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5: Larry Elder here, the sage from South Central, the Prince of Pico Union, the Czar of Common Sense, the Great Eldersky, Don Lorenzo. Welcome to the program. No victocrats allowed because we've got a country to save. So let's get her teed up!
6: Do you want to play rock? 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

0: With us for news, I'm Keith Peters in Washington. SpaceX's newest and biggest Starship will have to wait at least another day before launching on a test flight from Texas. The launch team got within a half minute Thursday evening of sending the mega rocket on a space-skimming journey halfway around the world, but a series of last-minute problems forced a delay. SpaceX says it may try again Friday. Senate Republicans have departed Washington for the Memorial Day recess without voting on a roughly $70 billion bill to fund immigration enforcement agencies. Voting on the bill was abruptly called off on Thursday. On Wall Street, the Dow up by 276 points, the Nasdaq rose 22, the S&P 500 advanced 12, oil near $98 a barrel. More details at SRNNews.com.
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2: It's too much of a burden.
3: I think it's really going to become a case-by-case basis, because I don't know how many schools we're talking about. I don't know how many athletes we're talking about. And I don't know that this is the best way. It can be part of a bigger picture, but I don't know that this is the only way to go.
4: Well, that I agree with you on that. I think that there has to be strategy. I mean, you know, athletes have been involved in protests and politics for a long time.
3: Yeah.
4: Remember the Olympics, and you had, you know, John Carlos, and you had Muhammad Ali. But these were athletes that were established already. These college athletes stand to get a free education. They stand to make money because of the NIL now. And so I think it is asking a lot. But I think it's economic damage and economic harm has long time been a very effective tool in the civil rights
2: resistance.
5: That made no sense. First of all, remember Juan Carlos, and she put her hand up. That's the 1968 Mexico City Olympics. I actually do remember that. I was 12. She was 2. All right? So she doesn't remember that. Number two, Muhammad Ali went to jail for not going into Vietnam. And so he did the time. He did the crime. He did the time. Number three, Akeem Jeffries is telling those guys to go to the Big Ten, where they want to go anyway, especially if they're a wide receiver. They want to go to wide receiver U. But hurt Florida? But where are the historically black colleges primarily located? Oh, like Savannah State, where my nephew-in-law was head coach for a while. That happens to be in South Carolina, HBCU. And so are we talking about the HBCUs not getting their athletes? And by the way, how much money are you girls going to put up on the table to pay these young men who aren't getting the best deal? Because Alabama might put $1 million on the table for you. And if you're a third-rate receiver, you only get like $400,000 from Ohio State. Alabama's down to third-rate receivers. And the SEC sucks, and we know that anyway. But someone's got to play there. It's just dumb. It's really dumb. All right, back to the main topic. What the president said and what you want him to do. Here's what he said today, cut number one.
6: Can they keep their highly enriched uranium?
7: No, no. We get the highly enriched. We will get it. We don't need it. We don't want it. We'll probably destroy it after we get it, but we're not going to let them have it.
5: Nope. And then cut number two.
7: Right now we're negotiating, and we'll see. But either we're going to get it one way or the other. They're not going to have a nuclear weapon. You know, when people hear it, because oftentimes they won't put up
5: the... That's the bottom line. We're going to get it, or they're not, or we're not going to have a deal. So what do you want him to do? Leslie in Houston, Texas. Hi, Leslie.
8: Hi.
5: Hello, Leslie. You're on.
8: Yes, sir. I want him to put America first. That's what I want.
5: What's that mean?
8: Israel first. I don't want Israel first.
5: Well,
8: I don't want all
5: these it's got nothing to do with Israel. What do you want him to do with Iran and their nuclear weapon? Because the nuclear weapon, they fired missiles at our base on Diego Garcia. They fired missiles at our base in UAE. They fired missiles at our base in Bahrain. They fired missiles at our base in Qatar. They're firing on Americans. They killed 13 Americans. This is an America First issue. What do you want them to do?
8: I want to stop giving money to Israel.
5: All right, goodbye. That's got not non-responsive. Bill in L.A., what do you want them to do, Bill?
9: Hey, Hugh, I'm getting deja vu for December 13th, 1972, when you and I were in high school, and your future boss, Mr. Nixon, let the North Vietnamese...
5: Amen!
9: When they...
5: Amen!
9: When they started... Yeah, they were walking out of the peace accords, and you let them have it for 12 days, and then voila, within 3 weeks, they're at the table begging for an accord.
5: Was that linebacker or was that Rolling Thunder? I can't remember what he called it.
9: Linebacker. But,
5: okay.
9: It was linebacker.
5: That was Richard Nixon. Oh, you're going to try and slow roll me? Welcome to these B-52s and Haiphong Harbor.
9: That's right.
5: Yeah.
9: That's right.
5: I brought that up today to someone, Bill. That's why I'm laughing. It's absolutely what Nixon would do.
9: Hey, Hugh, there's a great quote I found from

0: Nixon that was made May that year. He said, the only way to stop the killing is to take the weapons of war out of the hands of international outlaws of North Vietnam.
1: Yep, well said. We didn't do it. We had it done. Then the Democrats cut off funding, and Gerry Ford, after Nixon resigned, wanted to bomb the same way and stop the conventional offensive. But, of course, Democrats never saw a war they couldn't lose. Thank you, Bill. Lou, San Juan Capistrano. My number is 1-800-520-1234. What do you say, Lou?
2: Hey, Hugh. First-time caller, long-time listener.
1: Oh, thank
2: the
1: you.
2: The Iranians think they have two leverages, the straits and the dust. So here's the answer to get both back on track. You go in, strike the infrastructure again. You take out bridges. You take out the grids. And you bring them down to their knees while you're making every arrangement to bomb along the straits to get back to take the straits. If you get the infrastructure down, pretty much consistent with your last caller, you will bring them back to the table. You've got to go in. And that lady who criticized Israel is a moron. They are.
1: Yeah, look, they get through. I got Dwayne screening. You know, he's nice. He lets the nutters through. He's got, like, the biggest. He never catches fish because he doesn't have any bait, but he lets everyone through his net. Thank you, Lou. Nick in Denver. Nick, what say you?
3: Thanks for taking my call. I would give negotiations 1 week, 10 days tops, and then resume military campaign and get it over with quickly.
1: And just keep it up. Would you hit the oil refineries, all that stuff?
3: I would not bomb the oil refineries because that would take a long time to bring back online, and that's the only thing Iran has to sell that can make them any money.
1: Well, I felt that way at the beginning, but we're down to the fifth string, and they're not the brightest people in the world, so they may have to have if they've got 12 refineries, you might have to blow up two of them to kind of get the message. Right? They're not getting any revenue. They're not getting a dime. But maybe they don't understand that that's forever. Maybe they need to understand that.
3: But you have to understand their mindset. They don't care about dying. They don't care
1: about
3: dying.
1: You're right about that. But they might not want to starve. And pretty soon there's not going to be any food over there. Nick, thank you. Wayman. I haven't had a Wayman in a long time in Memphis. How are you?
4: I'm doing great. How are you doing?
1: Great, thank you.
4: I think we cannot leave there until we get the uranium.
1: So what do you want the president to do?
4: He's got to go all the way. He cannot stop.
1: So the options are... the options are slowly suffocate them and the strait stays closed and the world economy suffers, or go back to combat operations or to fold up. Those are the three options.
4: In the beginning, I did not want to even fight there, but it needed to be done because they would have attacked us no matter what. And if we leave it there, they will. So we need to go all the way. If we have to destroy the oil or part of it, like you said.
1: That's the Finish the Job caucus. And I am in the Finish the Job caucus myself, like Shelley Moore Capito, Senator Capito, yesterday. Finish the Job. More of your phone calls coming up. 1-800-520-1234. Connection to me, Hugh Hewitt. Stay by.
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9: Welcome back, America. I'm Hugh Hewitt. I rarely take a lot of calls, but once in a while I do when there's something very clearly on the table. What do you want President Trump to do? I want him to go back to combat operations. Some people just want the blockade. Some people want to do a deal with Iran. I definitely don't want to do that. So I'm just asking the listeners. Let's go to Todd in Atlanta, listening on AM 920, The Answer. In Atlanta, during drive time, I hope the traffic's not too bad. Todd, how are you?
10: Great, Hugh. Thanks for taking my call. It's raining cats and dogs right now, and we need it.
9: Oh,
10: but
9: good.
10: With Iran, what I want the president to do is, we had to destroy Hitler and Imperial Japan's ideology, not just their military. And I hope that he starts to escort ships through the strait And I hope he stays a bunker buster for the well of the Mahdi, because their apocalyptic eschatology is the driving force for their fanaticism.
9: Well, you know what you're talking about. I don't know if we want to destroy a religious site, but you know what you're talking about. I just want to destroy the fanatics who believe that they can advance the return of the hidden imam. Todd, thank you. By the way, who are you voting for in the GOP? I haven't picked a horse down there because I don't know enough. I know John Cornyn will win easily, so I'm for John Cornyn in Texas next Tuesday. But how about in the Georgia Senate race?
10: Well, with the Senate, you know, I think I'm gonna go with Trump's endorsement. You know, he's gonna be a good one.
9: And, did he endorse Collins? Yeah. I don't know if he did or not. Did he?
10: Yeah, I think he did endorse Collins. Yeah, I think.
9: All right, I didn't know that. Thank you, Todd. Let's go from Atlanta to the middle of the country, Austin, Texas. Hello, Kevin. How are you?
11: Hi, Hugh. Operation Linebacker 2 is what it was called.
9: Linebacker 2. You are absolutely right. Thank you.
11: Yes. Well, thank you for Google for I wanted to answer that question for you. I think that's do it. Just, you know, just clean up the Straits of Hormuz and send a message. And I think you should also be quiet like Nixon was during the whole time and let people think. It's the whole madman theory. I think that will, you know, show no mercy.
9: They were friends for a reason, all right? They were friends for a reason. And they often end up at the same place by divers' paths, but yeah. There is a certain similarity there in how they operate. Thank you, Kevin. Out to L.A. and Louie. Hi, Louie. You're on the Hugh Hewitt Show, 1-800-520-1234.
12: Great show. I would do what Winston does. What would Winston do? He would bomb the hell out of the coast north of Hormuz. He'd get the IRGC, any target related to them, and then go after those ballistic missiles. My wife is Persian, and when they were asking if we should negotiate, she said, no, no, no, they're tricky liars.
9: Well, they are very good. They are very good at buying time, and we don't want them to buy time. They want the pain to increase in America and around the world. We want the pain to end for the world economy, and I think that's why combat operations ought to resume. But the president knows stuff that we don't know, and I know he keeps saying the same thing, so I don't think he's going to buckle. I hope not. Thank you, Louie, and my best to your wife. 1-800-520-1234. Back to the East Coast. Brooklyn, Edward, how are you?
13: Hugh, thanks so much. Very exciting to talk
9: pleasure.
13: To you. Listen, I'd like to mention this. The context for this whole Iran discussion, let's step back a bit. These maniacs, as Rubio aptly calls them, they're like the Japanese soldiers still in the cave years after the war is over. Except the difference is they got hostages. They got 90 million Iranian people who they are willing to see die for their own survival. And they got Gulf neighbors who they're willing to attack, their nuclear facility, the desalination plants, et cetera, et cetera. They will bring down everything and everyone around them before they will be pulled out of the cave themselves. And I think that's the context in which these guys got to be considered.
9: Well, I think you're right, but I don't think that threat goes away if we give them anything. Why would they get
13: better? No, I'm not saying that.
9: Yeah, so.
13: No, Hugh, what I'm saying is I think the conversation should be about just how far we need to go militarily.
9: Oh, I got you.
13: General Jack Keane is so reassuring. But I think we got to stop getting lost in their miasma of let's negotiate and then we're not going to give you anything.
9: Yeah.
13: We'll give you 2 more weeks, et cetera, et cetera. No, we got to face reality. These guys will burn the entire region before they will give up their own survival.
9: Yeah, I just reposted over on my ex account, General Keane, from earlier this afternoon. He doesn't want any deal with these people. He wants to beat them. The president talks to him. The president listens to him. He's a very smart guy. And I'm sure the Pentagon has provided all the options that he needs. By the way, we keep nailing their tankers. It's not like we're not doing anything. They're dying. They got no money. The poor people of Iran have got no commerce, no internet. And they're going to turn en masse like the people of Cuba have. They're going to turn en masse everywhere. Eventually, people break. And I know they murdered 40,000 people in January. And they're ruthless SOBs. They will mow them down, just like the Castro people will do. But it is going to come to a point where they will be willing to brave the bullets because there's nothing left for them on this side of the world. Thank you, Edward. Let's go to Scottsdale, Arizona. Rich. Hey, Rich.
14: Yes, sir. Great show. Thank you. I agree with you and your last caller. The one thing that the American people need to understand, which I don't think more than half the country does not get, that Trump took out a regime, or at least the beginnings of a regime, that was willing to use nuclear weapons and get ballistic missiles. And as soon as they would have got them, they would have used them. And it's such a huge thing that he reduced their capability to what it is now. And I think he should go finish it. And hopefully the people of Iran don't suffer much. Send them aid, give them food, water, whatever it is they need. But, you know, maybe guns, too. And let them.
9: Yeah, we can do the Marshall Plan thing, although they won't need money if the regime collapses. They got money with oil. But they need oil technology. They need for us to do, our oil companies, to do for Iran what they're doing for Venezuela right now, which is modernize, economize, and profit off of it. And they can do that when that regime is gone. Thank you very much, Rich. Phil in University Heights, Ohio. Hey, Phil, you're on the Hugh Hewitt Show. Go Bucks.
15: Okay. Glad to be on. Glad to talk to you again. We have a very essential problem that our president has the courage to confront, and that is, it's really a question of godliness. We heard the other day that one reporter was saying, oh, what are you talking about, God and the Constitution? This country was based on certain principles, and the principles are really godly principles about good and evil and doing the right thing. And we're lost right now. We're like Greece. We're like Rome. We have to get back to doing what's right, and he's the guy, and he's doing it, and he's taking out the worst terror people in the world, the least godly people. They pretend that they're godly. They're not godly. They're not representing Islam.
9: They are the equal of the evilest people in the world. Now, we can't do anything about Xi Jinping because they're a nuclear power. They're a superpower. We have to wait them out until it collapses like the Soviet Union and just deter them. But we can defeat Iran, and I think we ought to. More of your calls coming up. Thank you, Phil. 1-800-520-1234. Connection to me, Hugh Hewitt. Right here on the Hugh Hewitt Show. 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
6: Welcome back, America. I'm Hugh Hewitt. I just posted on my X account the link to the tickets for Revolutionary America, Hillsdale's film that comes out in theaters across the country on May 31st. But you're going to run out of tickets because it's a Fathom event, so you got to get your ticket in advance. I posted the link on my X account if you want to go and get Revolutionary America tickets now. May 31st, June 1, and June 2nd. Gary in Hesperia, what do you say, Gary? What should the president do?
7: Yes, sir. How are you, sir?
6: I'm good.
7: The reason why I called is I heard your question in regards to how should Trump deal
6: Correct.
7: With Iran. And I say go for the military objective and access the uranium source, and then we can find out with the isotopes who's providing the Iranians with uranium.
6: They got a lot of different sources of uranium within their country. I think we want to go after all of the facilities in Fodor and Natanz and Iftishan, whatever they say. They're all over the country. I think it has to be comprehensive, and they need to agree to give it to us, or we got to bring the regime down. Gary, thank you. Al in Houston, what do you say, Al?
8: I haven't kept up with every detail of the conflict, but that we tried sending arms to the to Iran through the Kurds, but they intercepted the arms, and so it's like, did we just give up? I mean, let's make this, arm the, as much of the population as we can, make it difficult for the Iranians from the outside and from the inside.
6: I'm pretty sure that the CIA and the Mossad have not given up, but the first shipments, according to the president, the Kurds kept, so they'll find somebody else to give it to, but we're not going to give up on that, Al. Thank you. Tim in Jacksonville, what do you say, Tim?
9: Thank you for taking my call. Well, it's obvious they're never going to give up. It's like you said earlier, these people are crazy. They're fanatical. They'll burn, like the earlier caller said, they'll burn everybody down, even their own house, to stay in power. But I think one of the things we can learn, because I know you're a student of history, is, and I haven't heard anyone talking about this, but like the previous caller kind of was alluding to, this is what happens when a population can't fight their own government.
6: That's a bigger picture. I'm just looking for immediate advice. Do you want the president to go back to combat operations?
9: Absolutely. Wipe these people off the face of the earth. Their own people want them to be bombed.
6: I agree. They want the IRGC gone. Thank you, Tim. I think it'll be a subject on Dwayne's World tonight, which will be heard at 7 p.m. Eastern time, I think. Dwayne, are you going to be covering this tonight on Dwayne's World?
10: Oh, yeah. While you were talking to callers, I was checking the tweeties to make sure everything was still going on X, if there was any updates. There is some Persian-translated stuff from that same Al Arabiya network that reported the terms of the deal to begin with. And apparently now they're starting to walk back saying, well, maybe we don't have a deal. So who knows?
6: You'll be live at 7 p.m., though, for people who are in the
10: universe. We will cover the absolute very latest, whatever the very latest is. And I'm pretty much with you, which is if they don't give the terms that Trump wants, they're going to get blown up this weekend. It's right there.
6: Is Lilix joining you tonight as well?
10: He will be joining us at the bottom of the hour. We will lighten things up, unless, of course, we're in open warfare. But he will join us, and we will do what's called the Magnificent Seven. Seven stories kind of below the fold, if you
6: will. All right. So that will begin at 7 p.m. East Coast time, 4 p.m. But you do not get to watch it. You do not get to see it. You do not get to hear it unless you join the universe. You join the universe for 99 cents for the first month. You also get every hour of every Hugh Hewitt show commercial free. And that option is over at HughHewitt.com. And you get Dwayne's World Tuesday, Thursday, and Friday, 7 p.m. Eastern, 4 p.m. in the West. And it's live. Thank you, Generalissimo. Back to Jerry in Riverdale, Georgia. Jerry, what do you want the president to do? Jerry? Did Jerry go away? No, you know what? He didn't. He put... Hey, Jerry, what do you want?
11: I'm here, Hughes. Sorry.
6: All right.
11: I'm all for going back in and bombing. I eat with several guys on Monday, retired Air Force, retired military. We're all in for going back in and bomb and finish the job. And then on your Senate race in Georgia, I disagree with the earlier caller. We need to support Derek Dooley. And the reasoning is a couple of things. One is Collins has ethics violations. And the only thing Ossoff ever did were exposés on ethics. I'm afraid he'll eat him alive in the race. And the other thing is Brian Kemp is behind Dooley, and he's got his Georgia machine that he can really push through and get
6: I'm glad you had that. I really haven't taken a position because I don't know the Georgia race like I know the Texas race. In Texas, they should vote for Cornyn. Everyone who's listening, go vote for the layup. I don't know who has the layup in Georgia, but glad to have your call, Jerry. More calls coming up, 1-800-520-1234. Connection to me, Hugh Hewitt, right here on the Hugh Hewitt Show.
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6: Welcome back, America. I'm Hugh Hewitt. Rarely do I do an hour of call. I mean, like, really rarely. But rarely do we have such a clear choice. What should President Trump do about the war with Iran? Stay where he is, embargo and strangle, resume combat operations, or somehow do a bad deal to open up the strait and get gas prices down. Emil in Pittsburgh, what do you say, Emil?
21: Hey, they should not be negotiating with the Republican Guard. And secondly, I have a book in my meager library about Thomas Jefferson. And in there, he's the one that sent the 500, which became the Marine Corps, to fight the Barbary pirates, which were doing the same thing back then. And he said the only way you negotiate with them is if they're at the end of a cannon barrel.
6: Well said, and a good Jefferson citation. Thank you much, Emil. I don't know. Phil in Mammoth Lake, California. What say you, Phil?
22: What's happening, Hewitt? I want three things. I want them to go hard on all the missiles, focus it on the Strait of Hormuz, and then I want them to help get internet back on so the people of Iran can actually communicate with, you know, all their friends in Glendale here. And then lastly, work on the water, because they have a super bad water problem.
6: Well, that's after the war. I'm with you on that. Thank you, friend. Danny, Melbourne, Florida. What do you say, Danny?
23: Yeah, I'm an Elk Marine, and I think we should sweep the country, meaning get the Marines, Navy SEALs, and Israel and go through and look for all their bombs and everything, and take out their army. And look for the scientists.
6: So you're a boots on the ground guy.
23: That's right.
6: All right.
23: The only way we could do it.
6: You're the first one, Randy, but I mean, Danny, thank you. Let's see if Randy agrees from Knoxville. Hi, Randy.
0: Hey, yeah, I do agree. I think we ought to occupy Karg Island, maybe occupy other facilities that will be vital for them. And, yeah, it is boots on the ground, special forces, construction battalion. And, you know, some of my folks in Texas, my mother's side of the family, she was born and raised in Galveston. Hey, Hugh, they're going to vote for who Trump endorsed, Paxton, over the
6: All right, I'm not going to argue about that because Paxton could lose in the fall. John Cornyn won't. But this is about Iran, so we are going to agree on Iran, and we're going to stay on Iran. But thank you, Randy. Blake in Jacksonville. Blake, what say you?
1: Hey, Hugh, I have two words for you, kamikaze and takia. The last time we dealt with a military force that was suicidal, that was Japan, and there's no reason to trust these people or think they're going to deal honestly with us because they live in a world that they have holy lying. So I think we need to destroy everything we can about their country without using nukes and crush their fighting spirit.
6: Just destroy the IRGC. The 91 million Iranians are innocent. We don't want to burn down. We don't want Tokyo. We're not at war with a culture. We don't have to break an ideology. They already hate the regime. We already have a population that's held hostage. We don't have to kill the population. We have to kill the IRGC. Thank you, Blake. Duke in Palmdale, California. What say you, Duke?
2: I say the next mission that they pull against Iran, the president should name it the Orange Crush.
6: So you're a resumed combat operations fella, I gather.
2: Yeah, full bore.
6: All right. Thank you, buddy. Tom in Kansas, Overland Park. How are you, Tom?
3: Great. I agree with you. I think we should target the Iranians' refineries. 20% of the refineries, they're trying to control and terrorize the world for 20% of the oil that's going of the world's oil that's going through the strait. And I think if we took out 20% of their refinery capacity, it would be a just thing to do. And hopefully they would stop. If not, we'll repeat it.
6: Rinse and repeat. I said 30 targets in 30 days. But the president knows what's going on. I actually have pretty good confidence he's not going to sign a bad deal here. But that's what the world is flooded with right now. So this is counter-programming the world. Thank you, Tom. Paul in Cleveland, go Cavs. Take the floor against the Knicks in 3 hours, 2 hours.
24: Yes, sir. What would Myles Garrett do? He'd go for the quarterback. What would Jose Ramirez do? He'd knock out Anderson. Go for it. That's for all.
6: And what would Donovan do? Three from the line. Three from outside the three-point line. Thank you, Paul. George, Spidey's going to go wild tonight, I think. George in Moore Park, what do you think?
25: I think we should help our allies, and I could tell you where to find them. They're in the prisons. They're in the courthouses. They're probably at the public executions. So why don't we go in and try to break into the prisons or damage, destroy the courthouses? Just go after the justice system in Iran, and the people will probably react to that.
6: You know what the people did during January is they burned down a bunch of the imams' mosques, the crazy ones. So it's a matter of time till these people rise up. We have to provide the predicate. Thank you, George. Bob in Atlanta, what say you?
26: Hey, Hugh. I think I fully support the president and what he's doing and whatever we need to do to get that uranium out of there. However, if this was not anticipated, how bad the Khomeinis are and the zealotry and what they're willing to do to sacrifice their own citizens and country to maintain their power, if that was not thought about fully ahead of time, then this will be seen as a colossal failure. And
6: well, I don't think anyone's got any. There is, like, no doubt about how crazy they are. That's why we took out the A team, the B team, and the C team.
26: I don't think they're crazy, Hugh. There's a difference
6: they are
26: between
6: crazy.
26: Zealotry and crazy.
6: Well, they're lunatics. I'm going to go with Marco Rubio, insane in the brain, theological fanatics. That doesn't mean irrational. They know how to go from A to B, and they know how to negotiate. As President Trump has said, they've never won a war, lost a negotiation. But I do believe you can push people, you know, the Emperor of Japan threw in his cards eventually in 1945. We're not going to use nukes, but we can go real hard. One more. Carl, Indianapolis. Last call, Carl.
7: Hey, how's it going, you? Great show.
6: Great. Thank you.
7: I think they should take out the energy. They don't have that many candles and that many batteries. Leave the water, but take out, turn the lights out.
6: All right. The power plants have been on the table for a while, and some people got all excited about that. I think actually plunging you into darkness is not a bad strategy. Carl, thank you. Stay tuned, America. I'll be right back for the final segment of today's Hugh Hewitt Show.
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6: Welcome back, America. I'm Hugh Hewitt. I hope you enjoyed today's program. I want you to know that we'll have everything for you tomorrow, including the update on the Iranian negotiations and whether or not they're ongoing and what the Senate's going to do. All that will be here. But let's be close today where we began today with the President in the Oval Office. Cut number one, President Trump.
15: Can they keep their highly enriched uranium?
27: No. We get the highly enriched. We will get it. We don't need it. We don't want it. We'll probably destroy it after we get it, but we're not going to let them have it.
6: And then cut number two.
27: Right now we're negotiating, and we'll see. But either we're going to get it one way or the other. They're not going to have a nuclear weapon. You know, when people hear it, because oftentimes they won't put up the second part of the sentence having to do with, I'll say, this is more important than anything that we have to talk about. And usually they'll cut it off, the fake news. I said, because this is the nuclearization of a country that some people would say is somewhat crazy, and we cannot let Iran have a nuclear weapon. That's all it is. We can't let it. You will have a nuclear war in the Middle East, and that war will come here. That war will go to Europe. We cannot let that happen, and it won't happen. It's not going to happen. That's more important than anything else. We can't think, I can think of nothing that's more important than the fact that we cannot let Iran have a nuclear weapon, and we won't.
6: That's a reassuring message. Take that to the bank. Let me remind you, Prison Fellowship's Angel Tree Ministry needs to know how many kids they can send to camp. 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
5: Sorry, I'm getting a little choked up here. 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
6: 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Thank you, Adam. Thank you, Arlie. Thank you, Dwayne. I'll be back on the Friday edition tomorrow on the Hugh Hewitt Show. Stay tuned to the Salem News Channel. 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
1: News this hour from Town Hall. I'm Keith Peters in Washington. A judge on Thursday handed down an extraordinary prison sentence, nearly 42 years, to Amy Bach, the former leader of a Minnesota nonprofit who was convicted in a staggering $250 million fraud case that helped ignite an immigration crackdown by the Trump administration. Assistant Attorney General Colin McDonald had this warning for others involved in government fraud schemes.
2: And now my message to the fraudsters is this: eat, drink, and be merry today, because your days of frolicking and freedom are numbered. We are doing everything we can to find you. And when we do, we will prosecute you, and we will claw back every dollar you have stolen from the American people.
1: Dispatch calls made after the first responders fell ill responding to a possible overdose call in a rural area east of Albuquerque, New Mexico, have been released.
3: Audio from dispatchers reveal how a deadly and dangerous situation unfolded in New Mexico when first responders were called to a home for a possible overdose situation.
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3: 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As more units were called in, one responded.
4: Breathing apparatus requested at this time.
3: 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I'm Lisa Dwyer.
1: 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The Nasdaq rose 22. The S&P 500 advanced 12, oil near $98 a barrel. 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
1: Harvard's faculty has voted to make it more difficult for undergrads to get an A.
7: The faculty voted to limit the number of A grades awarded to undergraduates. It's one of the most sweeping efforts by a major university to curb grade inflation. Starting in fall 2027, instructors in letter-graded courses at Harvard College can give A grades to no more than 20% of students in a class. plus 4 additional students. A-minus grades will not be capped. Faculty also approved a new system using average percentile rank rather than GPA to compare students for honors and awards. Supporters say the changes will restore the meaning of top grades after more than 60% of undergraduate grades were in the A range in recent years. I'm Haya Pinjwani.
1: SpaceX says it will try to launch the largest and biggest rocket tomorrow after coming within minutes of a launch today at its spaceport in Texas. News and analysis at townhall.com. From Washington, I'm Keith Peters. Britain is releasing papers on former Prince Andrew's appointment as trade envoy.
8: The release makes available confidential papers related to the former Prince Andrew's appointment as trade envoy, just months after lawmakers accused the King's brother of putting his friendship with Jeffrey Epstein ahead of the nation. The move followed the US Justice Department's release of millions of pages of documents related to Epstein, files showing how the wealthy financier used an international web of rich, powerful friends to gain influence and sexually exploit young women and girls. Nowhere has the fallout from the document release been felt more strongly than in the UK, where the scandal has raised questions about the way power is wielded by the aristocracy, senior politicians, and influential businessmen, known collectively as the establishment. I'm Charles de Ledesma.
1: Queen Elizabeth II was very keen that the former prince be given the job of UK trade envoy. More on these stories at townhall.com. From Washington, I'm Keith Peters.
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13: How does a president with a 37% approval rating manage to get all these people elected Tuesday night? I've been thinking about this. I've been sort of enjoying the incredible victory that the America First movement had Tuesday.

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2: Legacy Media and the smart kids who've been telling us that something is happening when we can look around and see that it's not happening. Look at right now the state of the country. Look what happened Tuesday night. All of the establishment Republicans are in an uproar because they can't believe that the establishment folks went down, that the establishment endorsed candidates lost. Trump went 37-0. Nobody that Trump endorsed lost Tuesday night. Nobody. Not a single one. Poor lady called a little earlier. Poor Sharon. Buddy Carter lost. Buddy Carter wasn't endorsed by Donald Trump. He's 37-0. How does he have a 30-something percent approval rating? Do you buy that? When Harry Enten is over on CNN confirming that Trump is still more popular with Republicans today than Obama was at the same stage of Obama's presidency during his second term. How can that be? I don't buy these polls. I don't buy Trump's 36, 37, 38% approval rating. And you know what? I think we're going to win the midterms. I believe Trump is a game changer. I believe the America First movement is something that we've been praying for decades. Putting America first is something that establishment Republicans don't tend to do. And Trump is blowing up politically the establishment conservatives, the establishment Republicans, the people who are Republicans in name only. So don't give me this malarkey about we are in a demise. You can't tell me that this audience, I'll bet you we're going to go over 400 kids today. We might get there in the next half hour. My prayer is that we're going to get to 400 kids by day's end, which will mean that you've donated $80,000 to a campaign to bless children of American prisoners by sending them to a Christ-centered summer camp for a week, because this audience is epic. So spare me the garbage that talk radio is going away. We ain't going anywhere. You're not going anywhere. You and I are connected, and we have a bond and it's a feeling of family. I got a text today from somebody in South Carolina, been listening to me since 1989. I was 29 years old in 1989. I'm a 66-year-old big mouth talk show host today, and that person in South Carolina has been with me since 1989. So we're not going anywhere. We are family. We are connected, and I am profoundly grateful for you, and I hope you'll take 2 minutes out of your day and express your faith. You'll express your patriotism. You'll express your desire to save hundreds of kids by sending them to a Christian summer camp for a week. We're at 377 kids right now. We are 23 away. If we can get to 400 a day, wow. The goal is 650, and believe me, the goal that they give us is huge. 650 kids. And I believe we're going to get there. I believe we'll exceed the goal this year, as we have many years. So thank you for participating in our Angel Tree Camp campaign. You believe 37% approval? 37% approval. That's what they're saying nationally. Are you buying that? Are you accepting 37% approval? Check out Harry Enten. Check out Harry Enten on CNN. Check out the data guru. Check out what he said last night about where Trump's popularity is with Republicans right now.
3: So the power of a Trump endorsement is still sky high, and we'll see tomorrow.

0: tomorrow if that happens with Thomas.
1: Whoop. Where's the clip? Play cut two, the Harry Enten clip.
0: Majority of the time as well. And one of the key reasons why that is right is you look at Trump's approval rating within the GOP, 21st century own party approval. At this point in term two, he's still at 83%. That's more popular than Obama was with Democrats, way more popular than George W. Bush was with Republicans back in 2006. So the power of a Trump endorsement is still sky high, and we'll see tomorrow if that happens with Thomas.
1: Now, all right, I'm not the brightest bulb in the box, okay? I might be in a great mood today, and I might be feeling profoundly grateful, and I might be a little giddy. I don't know. You tell me how Trump has higher approval ratings with his political party at the same stage that Obama and Bush were at their term, and he's got 37% approval nationally. I don't buy it. I think his approval rating nationally is probably 50, 60%. I don't think there's any way he can go 37-0 Tuesday night and have a 37% approval rating in the country. There's no way. I don't buy it for a minute. Am I nuts? Do I not understand data? Is there some basic math that I'm not good at? And I admit, math is not my forte. I'm the first to admit it. 800-655-MIKE. Look, polls are funny this way. When a poll goes our way, we think, oh, yeah, we love that poll. If a poll contradicts how we feel, we don't want to believe the poll. So I don't want to be one of those people. On the other hand, how can you reconcile that? How do you reconcile 87% approval with Republicans, 37%? Hey, let's break down what Republicans are nationally to Democrats. We're a 50-50 country. It makes no sense. The polls are intended to demoralize. And I'm just telling you right here, right now, that 37% approval rating nationally is bogus. It's not true. Let's see if you agree. 800-655-6453. 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And when I'm in a good mood, anything can happen. Now, you look, like my kids used to say, we don't know if it's better when Dad's in a good mood or a bad mood. I don't know. We'll see. 800-655-6453. I hope you join us.

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1: There's a beautiful shot of Philadelphia, Pennsylvania on the Salem News Channel live camera, snc.tv. It's so, thanks for watching, snc.tv. Thanks for listening to AM 990, The Answer in Philly. And thanks for listening in Georgia, where people, you know, people got tricked into thinking that Buddy Carter was endorsed by President Trump. Isn't that funny? It's the power of creative campaigning. Poor George, somebody just in Atlanta just said, oh no, Mike, he went 36-1. I saw the Buddy Carter MAGA warrior, great guy ad multiple times. Hard to believe there was no pushback if the endorsement was fake. It's not an endorsement. There's a whole lot of people who say, I'm MAGA. I'm a MAGA warrior. Trump says a lot of people are great folks, MAGA war. There was not an official Trump endorsement of Buddy Carter. Please relax. Those of you who are trying to poo-poo Trump's perfect record Tuesday night of 37-0. Nice try. It's not 36-1. He didn't endorse Buddy Carter. He hasn't endorsed anybody yet in the Georgia Senate race. So it's going to come down to two others, but there was no Trump endorsement involved. But that is fascinating to me. And endorsements are a funny thing. You know, South Carolina right now has a lot of contention. They got a big contentious gubernatorial race going on. Some nasty ads going back and forth. And I like the whole bunch of them. I like all of them. I like Pamela Evett. I like Alan Wilson. Mark Lynch. I mean, they got a bunch of good folks running for governor in South Carolina, Ralph Norman. How do you not love these folks? And so if I interview one of them, I had a whole bunch of people, I interviewed Alan Wilson the other day. Oh, you're obviously in the tank for Alan Wilson. Not in the tank for Alan Wilson, not in the tank for anybody. I admit I kind of have a preference, but and incidentally, speaking of, look at the number on the board, 377 kids. We're 23 kids away from hitting 400. I'll bet it's going to happen. The prison fellowship campaign. Come on, let's make it fun. Let's get over 400. Send a child to a Christ-centered summer camp. Kid, a child of an American prisoner, $200. Very excited. 377, right? And speaking of the upstate of South Carolina, I shared a story. I don't often do this, but I had this weird thing happen with my Hertz rent-a-car the other day, my rental car in the Greenville-Spartanburg airport. Do you know that a lady picked up the phone, heard about it, called the show? In a nutshell, I was dinged like $200 for gas. Didn't make any sense. And it was a mistake because I had gotten the fuel option for my Hertz rental car. Can I share with you what customer service looks like? This lady, Anna, writes a note. She said, my husband and I have listened to you for years. She works for the family of rental car companies there at the Greenville-Spartanburg Airport. They corrected the mistake, got my refund on the credit card, and within about a half hour, problem solved. And that's just great customer service. So thank you, Anna, and thank you to your husband. We appreciate very much you stepping up. Because it was kind of frustrating. But look, mistakes happen. Things happen. Here's a text from Chicago. Maybe this will help you explain the polls a little better. If 87% of Republicans approve of Donald Trump, that means 13% of Republicans do not approve of the president. So 13% of 50% of the population represents realistically 6.5% of the country within the Republican Party does not approve. So you can add that 6.5% to the 50% of Democrats in the country. So you've got essentially a 56% approval rating, which is probably 39% disapproval and closer to within the margin of error of the poll. That's a lot of convoluted logic to tell me that if 87% of Republicans approve of this president, that somehow you can justify a 37% overall approval rating. Makes no sense. Makes no sense at all. 800-655-MIKE. John is in Alabama. We'll start there. Hey, John, happy Thursday. Welcome to the Mike Gallagher Show. How are you?
8: Hey, Mike, I'm doing good.
1: Good. Love it. What's up? Do you believe that Trump has a 37% approval rating?
8: No, I don't believe that, but I think I can believe how they come up with that math. So it's just real simple. If 50% of the country is Republican and favors Trump, and 80% of them approve him, that's 40. And if there's no Democrats, then that's zero, so that's 40% right there. And during your break at the top of the hour, when the Fox News update came on, they reported the 39% approval rating. That's the only thing I can come up with.
1: Right, but 40% is if there's 0% of approval from any Democrat, and we know that's not true because we know how many Democrats voted for him twice. You know?
8: Well, that's a good point.
1: I know. That's why I'm here. Thank you, John. I appreciate I'm up against the 800-655-MIKE. No way. I don't believe it. I don't believe that he's at 37%. I don't believe we're going to lose the midterms. And I sure don't believe radio is dead. When will I give you the update on the Prison Fellowship campaign next? So many people living with everyday pain think they're just stuck with it. 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Doesn't have to be that way. 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
11: If things don't change, can you imagine America in 20 years? 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
12: with SRN News, I'm Jason Becker. Former Minnesota Nuffet sentenced to 41 years in prison for her role in a staggering $250 million case of fraud. Amy Bach ran Feeding Our Future and claimed it provided millions of meals to hungry kids. And it's far from over. More than other people are facing a tough road ahead as well. Some good news weather-wise. Meteorologists predicting a developing El Nino could dampen the upcoming Atlantic hurricane season. Maybe not completely eliminate storms, but it should be better. National Oceanic and Atmospheric Administration forecasting a below-average season with fewer hurricanes. One of the very best in NASCAR has died suddenly. Kyle Busch was 41 years of age. This is SRN News.
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15: 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And our national security is our trade relations, bilateral economic relations, the safety of our Americans that are traveling as tourists, of our military deployed abroad. 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
14: 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The Answer.
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2: It's a big day in South Carolina today. The redistricting bill that the House passed this week hits the Senate floor at noon today. After 34 years, the people in James Clyburn's district finally have someone in their corner. And you know, the left is going to make hay out of a narrative that is so false. They're going to make it about race, and they're going to claim that James Clyburn is going to get districted out. Guy's been in office 100 years. He's been a con. Listen to this. James Clyburn in South Carolina's 6th congressional district, the guy who probably saddled us with Joe Biden. Clyburn threw Biden a lifeline when he was, you know, drowning in the political waters in his presidential race, and came through big time by supporting Joe Biden. It's believed that Clyburn delivered a lot of voters to Biden. He's been a congressman since January of 1993, 34 years. And you know what his pitch is right now to be reelected? He's campaigning for the same five things that he's been promising he would fight for since 1992. I mean, it's the same. Health care, education, energy, housing, and other necessities. He's been saying the same thing for decades. Well, he's never gotten any of it done. He hasn't gotten anything accomplished. It's one of the worst districts in America. He had the seniority. He had the gavel. He had a president that he got elected. He didn't get any of it done for the 6th district. He's a lousy congressman. He is a do-nothing congressman. But you know what card is being played here. He happens to be a black congressman, a black Democrat congressman. And they carved out a district that was fabricated in order to reflect the ability to get a do-nothing, ineffective man elected over and over and over again. In other words, Democrats rigged the system by gerrymandering South Carolina's 6th congressional district. And guess what? The Senate today in South Carolina has a chance to do something really special. Finally, somebody has the ability to stand up to a do-nothing, lousy congressman who has been promising the same crap since 1992. I was reading Justin Evans, who's a social media influencer on X. Since 1992, this guy has done nothing. And South Carolina's Senate, even the rhinos in the Senate, and they're going to get clobbered if they dare to get in the way of this freight train. And as Justin Evans points out on X, Clyburn climbed over these decades, these years. His constituents stayed put. Clyburn picked a president. His constituents lost a hospital. Clyburn got buildings named after him. His constituents got promises that the next term would be the one that finally delivered. Well, guess what? South Carolina can deliver a new map, 7 districts redrawn, and at the heart of it, a 6th congressional district drawn for the first time in a generation around the people who actually live there. Not an artificial drawn district that artificially props up African American representation. And I know this from all the time I spend in South Carolina. The people of the 6th have been waiting for 34 years for somebody to come along and fight for them instead of around them. Guy's a joke. He's a walking, talking joke. but he's, like many in Congress, he's become very powerful by nature of his seniority. And his seniority stems from a rigged, gerrymandered district that the South Carolina Senate has a chance to correct. They better do it. They better do it. Or there's going to be a heavy political price to pay. 800-655-MIKE, 21 minutes before the hour. Speaking of South Carolina, it's where I've got so many great memories. It's where I met and married my Denise. It's where we raised our kids. I've been on the same radio station, essentially, for the better part of, what is that? How many years is that? 89, 99, 2009, 19, almost 40 years. And it's where I met Dr. Ashley Lucas. 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There was a guy in Iowa on hold, and I was debating whether to take him or not because I'm in such a good mood. Let me look at how many kids we got sponsored. Let's see if we're going to get to 400 this hour. I think we might. How close are we? Come on, come on. The computer's refreshing. Takes a while to come on. Refresh. Doggone it. We're stuck at 377. Come on. We need 23 kids. That means I just need 46 people right now to go to MikeOnline.com and pop in $100. Come on. 46 hearts can be touched to send these kids to a summer camp, to give them a summer they'll never forget. These kids, through no fault of their own, are going to have a rough summer without you. But with you, they're going to get to go to summer camp. We're 23 kids away. 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And I'm superstitious enough to tell you something. If we get there in the next 15 minutes, everything's going to be all right. Everything's going to go great. Come on, do a little bit of God's work. 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We'll send you back the link, and away you go. We'll be on our way to, come on, good things are going to happen. I'm telling you. I feel it in my bones. And even the guy that called to tell me he was done with talk radio, now think about this. Alex screened a guy in Iowa who's mad at Trump. He's mad at talk radio. He's mad at me. He's listening, and he called to tell us he's done. Where'd that guy go, Alex? Because did you hang up on him, or did he hang up? Where did he go? I want to get the guy back because I'd love to talk to him. Should I talk to him again? Think about this. Do I want to hit myself over the head with a 2x4, or should we take the call? Find out what he's upset about. I mean, come on. you're listening and you're calling. It's like when people email the show and give me these long, lengthy explanations about why you hate me and you'll never listen to the show again. And I'll have Tracy once in a while write back. Now, you know, you're not an airport. You don't need to announce your departure. Goodbye. We'll miss you. You don't need to tell us you're going. Just, okay. Sorry you're annoyed with us. So if the guy from Iowa is still listening, and I expect he is, call back. Don't hang up. Tell us why you're done with us as you call us to tell us that you're done with us. Because I don't know how that works exactly. 800-655-MIKE. I get it. Columbus, Ohio said, Mike, I don't want to make you feel old, but James Clyburn has been a congressman in South Carolina almost as long as you've been on the radio. No, it's actually, I've been on the radio 3 years. If he started in 1992, you want to make me feel really old, Columbus? You want to know how bad this is going to get? I've actually been on the radio since 1978. Where is the time going? What's happening? 78, I was 18. 78, 88, 98, 2008, 2018. Good Lord. Is that 47 years? Oh, boy, oh, boy, oh, boy, oh, boy. I don't feel old. Chris is in Clearwater, Florida. Hey, Chris, how you doing?
0: I'm good, my friend. I just wanted to kind of recap what you were talking about with the polling for Trump.
2: Right.
0: And what I told the screener was that, I listen to your show pretty much every day, and and I appreciate the fact that you give an honest perspective on things. But with all of my friends that kind of live on both sides of the aisle, I don't know a single person that has ever been polled. No one has ever called me. They didn't call them. Nobody. And so I don't know where these numbers come from.
2: I it's so funny you say that. I swear to you, I'm getting chills. Not 3 days ago, I had a conversation with a friend of mine. He said the exact same thing. He doesn't know anybody in the world who's ever been polled. Never gotten a poll. I mean, how do they even conduct these polls? I mean, are they calling people on the phone? Are they doing it online?
0: I couldn't agree with you more. Like, you know, I would love to talk to somebody who actually has been part of a polling process, but
2: some polls are stunningly accurate. Let's be real here. Let's just stipulate some polls work. They seem very close. So it makes me think they just got. It makes me think they just got lucky, you know. Even a blind squirrel finds a nut every once in a while. All right, speaking of nuts, here's Mike. He's back. Now I want to. We apparently hung up. Hey, Mike. I hear you're having a bad day.
3: Oh no, not a bad day. Just facts.
2: Give me some facts. Give me some sobering facts, Mike.
3: All righty, young man. I served the United States Navy in the early 80s.
2: God bless you.
3: I moved up to the Bay Area. I started listening to a guy out of Sacramento in 1988, Mr. Rush Limbaugh.
2: Yes, sir.
3: He's the one that brought me to the light, I should say. He opened up a lot of eyes.
2: Yes, sir.
3: And,
2: Let's cut to the chase here because I'm up against the clock, but okay, I wanted to get you on before the break. I'm told that you said you're done with talk radio and you're done with Trump. Is that true?
3: Yeah, totally. When I was in the Middle East, we were escorting tankers through the Strait of Hormuz because Saddam Hussein was supposed to put mines through the strait. Guess what? What was his name? Donald Rumsfeld was sitting in a palace with Saddam Hussein. Okay, everything that's been going on since the 70s, since the 50s, the facts are just over and over. All this war going on.
2: I'm just dying to know why you're done with President Trump and you're done with talk radio, Mike, please.
3: Trump is not who he is.
2: Trump is not what?
3: You know what? He's not who he is.
2: He's not who he is. Okay. All right. There you go. Some words of wisdom from Mike in Iowa. Trump is not who he is. And he's done with talk radio despite calling, well, 3 times today. And for the record, he's called 9 times over the last 7 weeks because, you know, it kind of pops up on the screen. So, Mike, if you're done, may the Lord bless me with more people like you who are done. I want everybody to be done the way you're done because I'll be in pretty good shape. Thank you, Mike. Hang in there, buddy.

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1: 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CNN's Scott Jennings, Mike Gallagher, and Larry Elder, bringing you sharp insight, lively debate, and the perspective you've been looking for. 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This is 101.1 The Answer, where Little Rock comes to talk. Start your day with Dave Elswick in the morning, breaking down the stories shaping Arkansas and the nation and hearing what you have to say. Then in the afternoon, join Doc Washburn as he takes on the biggest headlines, asks the tough questions, and opens the phones for real conversation. 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In his new movie, The Dragon's Prophecy, Dinesh D'Souza brings the new Middle East into focus with a message of perseverance, faith, and a shared global destiny.
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1: But is this the end of Hamas and radical Islam? What does the Bible say?
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1: 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Mike Gallagher.
0: Here's a text message. Washington State, I really wanted to hear what the man in Iowa had to say. Oh, you wanted to hear what he wanted to say?
6: Tell you what, I'll give you the number of the insane asylum. You can go have a couple of conversations with some mental patients. I love that. No matter what, if I ever, people don't understand that a caller isn't just going to babble for a half hour. It doesn't work that way. Sorry. Look how close we are. My gosh. 300. Let me see the look at the number now. 385. We're 15 kids away from hitting that magical 400 number for the Angel Tree summer camp program that we're into right now. Bruce is in Virginia. Bruce, is it true you were an Angel Tree camp director?
7: Well, not Angel Tree, but I just made a contribution to Angel Tree. But I just want to tell you a quote I heard when I helped to direct the camp many years ago.
6: Oh, okay. Gotcha. Okay. And thanks for your donation, too, Bruce.
7: Well, oh, sure. But we had a father at the end of a camp session come up to us, and he said to us, "I don't know what you people do up here, but you've done more for my son in 2 weeks than a counselor at home has done in 2 years."
6: Wow. That's, oh, and it's, gosh. That's
7: it's
6: amazing.
7: It's a powerful ministry.
6: It is a thank you for, and thank you for supporting it. And it is a powerful ministry. A lot of these kids, let's face it, without this kind of love from strangers, are going to wind up taking the same paths that their parents did. And I know we get excited for a couple of weeks in May. We appreciate you indulging us. We appreciate your patience with me as I get very excited. But my gosh, we're so close to like 400 kids. And I think we're going to hit our goal. So thank you for supporting our Angel Tree campaign. I'm so grateful. MikeOnline.com. You'll see the banner there where you can make a secure online donation. 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We'll send you back the link. I got so fired up when I first heard how the NAACP is demanding that young college athletes leave colleges and universities in the South because of redistricting. Are you kidding me? Where do you hear this latest scam from the NAACP? We'll break that down for you and a whole lot more coming up. So many people living with everyday pain think they're just stuck with it. 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Doesn't have to be that way. 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
13: News this hour from Town Hall. I'm Jason Walker. Former leader of a Minnesota nonprofit sentenced to 41 years behind bars for her role in that $250 million fraud case. Amy Bach ran Feeding Our Future, claiming to provide meals for needy children. There is trouble deep within the Democratic Party. National Committee Chair Ken Martin releasing a study that is very critical of the party's performance in the 2024 campaign. That follows intense pressure from frustrated Democrats who had demanded the release of that study. House Judiciary Committee Republicans have rejected subpoenas from architects of a new anti-weaponization fund at the Justice Department.
14: House Republicans rejected a bid from Judiciary Committee Democrats to subpoena several Trump administration officials involved in the establishment of a new $1.8 billion anti-weaponization fund that's been cast in a negative light. Ultimately, 18 House Republicans voted Wednesday to dismiss the motion to compel testimony from those involved in the creation or execution of the account. The new fund was announced Monday as part of a settlement deal with President Trump, where he agreed to drop his $10 billion lawsuit against the government over the leak of his tax returns, in part in exchange for the creation of the account. Bernie Bennett, Washington.
13: SpaceX's newest and biggest Starship will have to wait at least another day before launching on a test flight from Texas. A series of last-minute problems forcing that delay. SpaceX says it will try, hopefully, to get going on Friday. Meteorologists predicting now developing El Nino just might dampen the upcoming Atlantic hurricane season, though it won't completely eliminate storms. The National Oceanic and Atmospheric Administration forecast a, quote, below-average season with fewer hurricanes. More on these stories, townhall.com.
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13: Authorities in Tennessee calling off the lethal injection of Tony Carruthers Thursday after executioners tried and failed for more than 1 hour to establish an intravenous line. Medical personnel had established a primary IV line but were unable to find a suitable vein for a backup line as required by state protocol. A Paris appeals court has found Airbus and Air France guilty of manslaughter, that in the 2009 crash of Flight 447 from Rio to Paris. 228 passengers and crew members were killed in that incident. Now, both companies plan to appeal the ruling, which could prolong the case for a number of years. Officials say the crash led to major changes in regulations for airspeed sensors and pilot training. Breaking news and analysis, townhall.com. Legendary NASCAR driver Kyle Busch dead at 41.
17: Other drivers have been reacting with shock on social media. Busch is a two-time Cup Series champion who won more races than anyone across NASCAR's three national series. He'd reportedly been struggling with a sinus cold and on May 10th radioed his crew at Watkins Glen to request a doctor meet him after the race. He went on to win the Truck Series at Dover Speedway on May 15th. His family, Richard Childress Racing, and NASCAR issued a joint statement on his death, saying our entire NASCAR family is heartbroken by the loss. I'm Jennifer King.
13: Longtime national sports writer for the Associated Press, Howard Fendrich, dead at 55. His reporting brought readers inside dozens of Grand Slam tennis finals, Olympic moments, and also a number of trips down the Alpine ski slopes. More on these stories at Town Hall.
18: President Trump has triggered a $200 billion tech disruption, and Wall Street is asleep at the switch. This $200 billion investment in chip technology could make today's artificial intelligence chips obsolete. Technology that will make today's AI data centers a thing of the past, like IBM's old mainframes. While most investors are focused on old-fashioned AI, there are three companies quietly building a trillion-dollar triangle that could transform every tech sector on Earth. These three companies are gearing up to develop and manufacture supercomputers the size of a dinner plate. Institutions like Vanguard, BlackRock, and State Street are pouring more than $200 billion into this AI revolution. Investment guru George Gilder has been predicting tech revolutions for more than 40 years, including the iPhone, Netflix, and Amazon. 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
6: I shouldn't be mad. I don't like to be mad. I don't like to get angry. I don't like to get upset. I watched a segment last night on Fox News that made me just livid. Livid. Imagine telling a young man or woman who's at a school, a great school, say in the SEC or the ACC, somewhere in the South, that they should give up their scholarship, throw away their dreams, their aspirations, instead of achieving greatness, maybe getting a job in the NFL or the NBA or Major League Baseball. Clemson's got a great baseball program. A lot of kids that played college ball at Clemson wound up in the major leagues. But if they're black and they're on a scholarship at a college or university in the South, since Democrats are mad at the South for all this redistricting that's going on, the NAACP and the Black Caucus are demanding these kids boycott these schools, give up their scholarship, and move out of the South. When this first was, I thought, well, there's no way that adults in the NAACP or the Black Caucus are doing that. There's no way. That's not possible.

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2: To the recruiting trail, openly using young black athletes as political pawns to punish red states. The NAACP, joined by members of the Congressional Black Caucus, urging top black recruits to reconsider Southern schools unless universities speak out against Republican redistricting efforts.
3: There should be no athletic participation as it relates to institutions that are housed in states that are experiencing a dramatic return to racially oppressive Jim Crow-like tactics.
4: The issue is whether institutions that benefit from black talent, black labor, and black communities are willing to speak out when black political power is under attack.
2: Here to respond is Utah Congressman and former NFL great Burgess Owens. Congressman, great to see you tonight. So you played football at University of Miami. You're in its Hall of Fame. You're the third black American to be offered a football scholarship there. It's amazing. What is your reaction to what the Democrats are pushing here? Won't this punish black athletes?
5: Yes, let me unpack this for you. You have black elitists telling young black people to give up on your dreams because if you don't, they might have to give up on theirs. Now, this is what the NAACP is all about. It's always been about elitism first. And to be honest with you, I'm not surprised at all to see this. If you go back to see what the real seed of this organization was back in 1909, it was based on white socialists. So 20 of them and one black guy, W. Du Bois. They hated Booker T. Washington. It was all about his thoughts of faith, family, free market education. So understand, this is what the Democratic Party, the NAACP, is all about. I'm hoping black Americans across the country realize their issue is not about them. The issue is not about those that they're supposed to be serving. It's about the elitists who want to keep their power and do anything they can, destroy anybody's lives they can to make that happen.
2: Well, they also just want to ruin every bit of fun we have in the United States. They want to ruin. They don't like people driving too long distance. They don't like the fact that people love football. I mean, that makes them miserable. I'm convinced of it. And they're not just asking the athletes to boycott SEC, ACC schools. They're also asking families, fans, alumni, and consumers to do it. Congressman, I have a feeling that when I go to Tuscaloosa and I go to College Station and I go watch some of the greatest football being played this coming fall, those stadiums are going to be full. Am I right or am I wrong?
5: Oh, no question. Keep in mind, what we're talking about is the dreams that these people have. They're working hard to get it done. And these people come across and say, you know what, forget your dreams, forget your hopes, forget the fact you can get to the middle class and leave a legacy for your own kids. Think about us. Think about us here in D.C., these black elitists that, by the way, Laura, they vote against everything that would help the black community grow. They vote against choice. They vote against anything that helps the free market after capitalism grow. These people, again, they're socialists and they're Marxists. I hope this is a wake-up call. They do not care about anyone but themselves. And this is a chance for black Americans to finally realize it's the Republican Party, it's President Trump. You heard that hopeful message. That is a message for everyone. And by the way, that was the message I grew up with in the 60s, segregated community. All about moving forward, dream big, and overcome the obstacles and never, ever be a victim.
2: Put in the work and you'll do great. Put in the work and you'll do great. But Congressman, exactly. You were the best guest to have on tonight. I knew you'd go crazy on this in a good way. Congressman, great to see you. Thank you.
6: And I misspoke a moment ago. Of course, he's the congressman from Utah, not Ohio. My apologies. But yeah, Congressman Burgess Owens pointing out the idiocy of these black elitists and these elitists in the Democrat Party. It's not just black Democrats. I mean, Democrats are desperate right now. They just did an autopsy on the 2024 election. I mean, they're all blaming each other. They're falling apart. The Democrat Party is imploding. The legacy media wants to demoralize you and make you think that somehow it's the Republican Party under the leadership of President Trump that's fallen apart at the seams. Don't believe a word of it. Look what happened.

0: Tuesday night. 37-0. There wasn't a single Trump-endorsed candidate who lost Tuesday, including Ed Gallrein in Kentucky. Massey was a seven-term incumbent. You know how difficult it is to defeat a seven-term incumbent? Are you kidding me? The guy over at CNN, Harry Enten, reported last night that Trump right now is still more popular at this stage of his term, his second term. He's more popular than Barack Obama was with Democrats or George Bush was with Republicans. Trump has got about an 87% approval rating among Republican voters in America. Don't believe for one minute that it's the Republican Party that's in trouble. Now, I know we're facing challenges. This war in Iran has got to come to an end. We've got to put this thing to bed. We got to get gas prices down. We got to get grocery prices down. We got to get prices on everything down. And I keep getting assured by people who are very high ranking that once the Strait of Hormuz is opened and the war comes to an end, prices in America are going to come plummeting down. And I admit, if they don't, we could be in trouble in November. If they do, we could upend the history books and maintain control of the House, the Senate, and the presidency, which is, of course, the Democrats' worst nightmare. Can you imagine the audacity of an elitist Democrat telling a young kid who's got his or her whole life ahead of them, Yeah, we don't like what the politicians are doing with redistricting, so renounce your scholarship and leave Auburn or Georgia Tech or Clemson or any of these southern schools. Do you understand how desperate these people are? How pathetic they are? They are grasping at anything. Hakeem Jeffries standing up there with all this Jim Crow 2.0 crap. Because Democrats believe that they should be allowed to continue to illegally gerrymander based on race. You cannot redistrict based on race. It is illegal. It is unconstitutional. The Democrats can't win on ideas. The Democrats can't win on policies. I've asked you over and over again, name one policy that the Democrats present that's anything better than the Republicans offer right now. There's not one. I've been trying for weeks to get somebody to call and tell me. And this stunt is infuriating. And thankfully, it's going to backfire. Thankfully, normal people, and this is what this election is going to come down to. This is what this election is going to come down to. Normal versus crazy. Stop and think about this for just a moment. You think it's normal for the NAACP and the Black Caucus to demand that kids who have been given this wonderful opportunity to play college ball on scholarship throw it all away because they're mad about redistricting? Think about that. They're the party of political violence. They're the party of open borders. They're the party that hates the military. They are the party of crazy. And there is no reason to vote for a Democrat in the midterm elections. Unless you want more crazy. 18 minutes past the hour. We're in the Relief Factor Studios. 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Who is going to put us over 400 sponsored children? We are at 392. We're so close. We've got a big goal of 650. It's May. That means it's time for our annual Angel Tree Summer Camp program, where for just $200, you can send a child to a Christ-centered summer camp for a week. And these are children who may not have the opportunity to play ball at a major SEC college. These are kids who are going to be stuck at home this summer, and they have a mom or dad in prison. The Prison Fellowship Ministry reaches out to these children who, through no fault of their own, have been dealt a heavy blow in life. Every year, this audience gets excited about the Angel Tree Summer Camp program. Right now, as I look up on the board, 392 kids are going to go to summer camp because of you. Who's going to take us over 400? I will personally call the donor who puts in $200 to take us to number 400. We're 8 kids away. Come on, we're almost there. Somebody might get us there in the next 3 minutes. I wonder if we won't get to 400 in the next 3 minutes. Right now, we have 392. 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We only need one person to pop in $1,600. Put a little in the kitty, and let's save these kids. Let's send these kids to summer camp. The same children that the NAACP is targeting with this horrific demand to boycott Southern universities, we're going to be sending a lot of these same kids, the younger version, to summer camp. See the difference? See the difference between normal and crazy? See what good people are going to do? I'm going to make a prediction. Right now I'm looking at 392 on the board when I go to MikeOnline.com and click on the Angel Tree banner. I'll bet you when you next hear my voice, I think we're going to be over 400. I just need 8 people to step up and pop in $200. 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
2: In a world where more and more people decide what's right and wrong based on how they feel, what happens when feelings become the only moral standard? If emotions alone define truth, then who decides why murder, theft, or violence are wrong? And if someone feels justified in destroying property or harming others, on what basis can society say they're wrong? For 50 years, Dennis Prager has challenged audiences around the world to think deeply about the moral foundations of civilization. In his new book, If There Is No God, he confronts the biggest questions of human existence. Why does evil go unpunished? Why do innocent people suffer? And can morality survive without God? 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
1: 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Congressman Burgess Owens, who you just played, a great American, Super Bowl champ, solid congressman, successful businessman. There are good reasons that no Republicans are members of the Congressional Black Caucus. 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
2: In his new movie, The Dragon's Prophecy, Dinesh D'Souza brings the new Middle East into focus with a message of perseverance, faith, and a shared global destiny.
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5: Israel and Christians are coming together in a way they have never been before, since the Book of Acts.
2: But is this the end of Hamas and radical Islam? What does the Bible say?
5: We have to become fighters in the spirit for God. 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
2: Powerful, prophetic, a must-see movie based on Jonathan Cahn's international bestseller, The Dragon's Prophecy, combines history and scripture with faith, justice, and renewal. 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
6: With SRN News, I'm Jason Walker. They are fighting among themselves and remain in turmoil. Democrats facing trouble and uncertainties. National Committee Chair Ken Martin releasing a very critical study of the party's performance in the 2024 campaign. He's done that following intense pressure from frustrated Democrats who publicly demanded the release of the material. It's just the beginning. The former leader of a Minnesota nonprofit has been sentenced to more than 41 years in prison for her role in a staggering $250 million fraud case. Amy Bach ran Feeding Our Future, which claimed it provided meals to hungry children, and it's far from over. Authorities in Minnesota say more than a dozen others are facing a tough road ahead as well. This is SRN News.
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0: Gallagher.
1: That's a perfect, perfect song to play, Eric. Where is the love? You want to know where the love is? This audience. This love is coming from this audience. 406 kids. You did it! You took us over 400 kids. We're gonna, man, oh man. Thank you. I thought you would. We were a little stuck there on 393 there for, I was starting to sweat it out a little bit. I was starting to sweat bullets. We're at 406 right now, according to the big screen. If you go to mikeonline.com, you'll see it. Thank you so, so very much for your in generosity in blessing these kids. 406 kids right now are going to be going off to summer camp. And, hey, before the campaign is over, we're going to add to that total. So thank you. Thank you. That's where the love comes from, the generosity, the grace, the love. You make it such a joy to come to work every single day. Thank you. Thank you. Thank you. Kevin's in Chicago waiting patiently. Hey, Kevin, thanks very much for hanging in there with us, reacting to the story that the NAACP and the Congressional Black Caucus expecting black kids to give up their scholarships, leave Southern universities because of the redistricting wars going on. What do you think, Kevin?
2: Well, there's another element of this which is absolutely insane as well, and that is that these kids are supposed to boycott the schools unless the schools come out against the redistricting plan. What
1: right.
2: does that have to do with educational their educational mission to get involved in politics that way? It's more than insane. Thanks.
1: Well, there's a cruelty to it. You know, there's a meanness to this.
2: Oh, absolutely, absolutely.
1: I mean, these elites who think that a young kid, maybe a kid who came from nothing, a poverty maybe, but has a talent, has a skill, is a talented athlete, makes it to a big prestigious Southern university, that kid doesn't have any say over redistricting, Kevin. That kid's got no say. That kid's got nothing to do with these congressional redistricting battles going on. And I've said over and over again, I'm no fan of this redistricting battle. I don't like it at all. But you can't redistrict based on race. Democrat, ask anybody in New England what kind of representation they have if they're a Republican. Ask people in Illinois what kind of representation they have if they're a Republican. Ask anybody in, go down the list. They have done this forever because they got to rig the system. So what we're trying to do is fix it. They better fix it in South Carolina. The Senate, I know there's a kind of a never Trump rhino who's the Senate Majority Leader, who is, you know, this Shane, I think his name is Shane Massey in South Carolina, who said a vibrant Democratic Party is good for South Carolina. You think a Democrat's going to talk that way about a Republican any day of the week? That's how weak various Republican leaders are in America. That's how weak they are. That's what lousy leaders they are. The Democrats know how to play hardball, but Republicans, in too many occasions, do not, and Americans are sick of it. That's why they want a fighter like Donald Trump. That's why they want a guy who is admittedly going to break things. You know they're suing him because he's painting the bottom of the reflecting pool to turn it into a much more presentable, you know, a body of water there in Washington, D.C. They don't want him to do that. They're against the ball. And by the way, they're against the ballroom that is, I think, going to be supported by private donors. Now, you want to get me sideways with the Trump administration, and I hope I never am, they cannot expect taxpayer dollars to fund the ballroom. That would be such a tone-deaf mistake. I get that they want to make it secure, and they want to have a drone station, and they want to have a bunker, whatever they want. Please don't ask the taxpayers to pay for it. Please. No unforced errors from now till November. And we're going to be okay. And we are going to be okay. We are going to be okay. Here's a text from South Carolina. Mike, it's your heart that inspires our hearts. 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You know, here's Stanley in Alabama has a good question. Hey, Stanley, what about Black colleges and universities in the South? That's something you were asking about, right?
0: Yes, sir. Grambling, Alabama A&M, and there's about 17 other predominantly Black universities in the South.
1: I mean, what about those? So what's going to happen to? Think about what that does to these universities. And look, this just is an act of desperation. No way around it. No way other to explain it. The Democrats are flailing. They're in trouble, and they know it. And I'll tell you what they're worried about. They're worried about losing the midterm elections. It's not supposed to happen. Democrats are expected to win. I don't think it's going to happen. I think Republicans are going to win. I think we're going to maintain control of the House and the Senate. Now, look, don't get cocky. Don't get complacent. I'm a big believer. You work hard, you play hard. I'm going to be off next week. Joey Hudson will be in the chair. Please continue to keep him company, and he does a great show. Audiences love him. He's South Carolina's pride and joy. He'll continue to ask you to support our Prison Fellowship Angel Tree Summer Camp campaign. November, we're going to take a vacation, the Gulf of America cruise. And don't forget to get details on that at MikeOnline.com. And look, it's grilling season. This is the time of year where grilling could be challenging. Doesn't have to be with My Grilly. Man, am I excited about Matt and the folks at My Grilly. And there's not a lot of them. This is kind of a one-man band. He's an amazing guy. I've got a chance to know Matt a little bit. He's a patriot. He's a man of faith. And he came up with a stainless steel grilling basket. It lets you cook anything perfectly. I kept screwing up corn on the cob. I love to grill out. My kid's got a grill in the backyard of his house. I go over there and we grill out regularly. But I'm terrible at it. Not anymore. Nothing falls through. Nothing sticks. You load up the My Grilly. You flip it. You're done. I'm doing corn on the cob, which I love, perfectly. Used to be charred on one side and raw on the other. You can even make breakfasts and desserts. It comes with all kinds of menus and stuff. People are making peas, steak, salmon. It's the My Grilly. So go to mygrilly.com/Mike. 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
5: 50 years, we have tried sanctions. We've tried selective elimination of their most outrageous military leaders that have fingerprints on attacking and killing Americans, like Soleimani. We've done that under Bush, Obama, Trump won, even modestly under Biden. We've attempted sanctions, and none of that has compelled them to stop their nuclear program. Again, as I say, President Trump is like, I want to clean out the barn of these persistent challenges that America faces to our national security around the world. And our national security is our trade relations, bilateral economic relations, the safety of our Americans that are traveling as tourists, of our military deployed abroad. And I want to get our ally to do more, whether it's in Europe or in the Gulf states, to defend the region in the Persian Gulf and be the first line of defense. So he's making big strategic decisions.
4: 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In his new movie, The Dragon's Prophecy, Dinesh D'Souza brings the new Middle East into focus.
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9: Pro-Israel groups should try to contribute to get rid of anti-Israel candidates.
1: Exactly.
9: They get to do that.
1: Yes.
9: The whole,
1: and you and I see it that way. I agree with you entirely. By the way, I do a lot of stuff. For example, I partner with groups that fight anti-Semitism. Anti-Semitism is real. It's a scourge. Nothing wrong with dealing with it. But again, I just will gently say one more time, criticizing Israel or criticizing, for example, the act of Jewish groups from out of state, by the way. A lot of these Jewish groups had nothing to do with Kentucky. Mm-hmm. These are out-of-state groups funneling money into the Galrine campaign. Mm-hmm. People have a right to say, I don't like that. And that doesn't mean they're an anti-Semite. Doesn't mean
9: Correct.
1: They're a bigot. Doesn't
9: Correct.
1: Mean they hate Jews.
9: But the moment they say, Ed, was under the mysterious thrall of the Jews who gave him money. That's where the Shylock imagery kicks in, and that's an anti-Semitic
1: like trope. This goofy, have you seen this Democrat candidate that wants to put Zionists in prison?
9: Oh, the lady with the weird pink glasses?
1: Uh-huh.
9: It's Texas 35. She's here.
1: 35. She is your congresswoman, Texas. And she won. She's advancing out of the general, and she's a stone-cold whack job. This woman, what's her name? Melinda somebody? She looks like some character from, like, some sitcom. She's got these big oversized glasses. She wants to put ICE agents in a concentration camp. She wants to put Zionists in a concentration camp.
9: Maureen Galindo.
1: Oh boy, you look her up. You want to have an adventure? You go look at some of the things she has said. She is a doozy. I mean, and look, they kind of all are. Tallarico, come on, six genders, God's non-binary. We got to find out if he's a vegan or not. That's all I care about.
9: And she's in the runoff on Tuesday too. She has not cleared for November yet. Because I was going to say, I thought I heard Democrats try actual Democrats, even Hakeem Jeffries. Maybe they got a.
1: But she won the runoff, right? Runoff
9: is Tuesday. Runoff.
1: Oh, it's coming up Tuesday. I got you. I got you. Okay.
9: Paxton Cornyn, that kind of thing. Yeah, coming up Tuesday.
1: Yeah, I got you. Don't talk down to me.
9: Tell me
1: some more about how Trump. Tell me some more how Trump isn't going to endorse Paxton Cornyn.
9: I can't get away with anything.
1: I'll hold that over your head until the day we die. I will remind you of that. Hey, let's tackle something that's uncomfortable. Can we? Can we do? Hey, it's Thursday. We got one more day tomorrow. I'm on vacation next week. Godspeed. You're on vacation.
9: That's right. Enjoy today and tomorrow. After today and tomorrow, the next time I see you, Labor Day. No, I'm kidding. You're gone for a week, and then I'm gone for a week.
1: Yeah, June 8th, actually. But don't worry. Hey, but don't worry. Fresh podcast every day.
9: That's right.
1: We're going to do. We're doing podcasts every day.
9: We're here.
1: So we're going to be here for you. Don't forget M&M Extra. We hope you. And it's building. We're getting good numbers. Go to YouTube. 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
9: totally unrehearsed,
1: unplugged, and definitely
9: untrained,
1: unrehearsed.
9: Unplanned, undisciplined.
1: 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All right, so let's talk about the meltdown that they're all having on the left about the $1.7 billion fund for January Sixers and for others who have been unfairly prosecuted.
9: Yes.
1: I saw Todd Blanche last night on TV. He gave an interview, and he said, look, they're going to take this on a case-by-case basis because – There's two sides to this coin, and I'm really curious as to what side you're on.
9: Mm-hmm.
1: And maybe both are true. You've got people who behaved violently that day, people who fought cops, people who attacked cops, and there's no way around this, people who committed physical acts of violence and certainly damaged property. They did bad things. And now the other side of the coin is, okay, they did bad things. That doesn't mean that they should be sentenced to many, many years of prison. They should be denied due process. That doesn't mean that they should be treated terribly by the justice system. Because let's face it, the Democrats saw this thing as something different than your typical act of violence on a normal day. And what I would say is, in fact, I was reading somebody saying, look, I'm a January 6th, a guy named John Cameron. I protested a stolen election. I walked right past the police through a door that was open for me. The police let me in. My father's stepson turned me into the FBI. My house was raided. I was branded a traitor, an insurrectionist. I pleaded guilty to illegal picketing, a Class B petty offense. I wound up going to jail for 30 days, even though they promised if I pleaded guilty to picketing, Mark. This guy spent 30 days apparently in jail for a Class B petty offense misdemeanor called illegal picketing because the judge said he wasn't remorseful enough. He said, I did was chant stop the steal inside the Capitol and I wore the wrong t-shirt. So that's the kind of, you know what would be interesting to me, Mark, before I get your response to all of this? Some intrepid reporter ought to compare the prison sentences that the January Sixers got for fighting with cops. I'm talking about the violent ones now. We know that there were people who did that. Now compare those to the prison sentences of people who assaulted cops and burned down buildings during George Floyd riots.
9: Or even the vigor with which these folks were pursued. Maybe the Jan Sixers were easier to find because clearly they're right there in one, focused on one building, where the BLM, the George Floyd riots, were splayed out across various American cityscapes. But that kind of rioting just doesn't seem to bother people as much. I think this fund is fantastic. I admit that it is tricky optics. It gives the other side the opportunity to say it's a slush fund to reward J6 criminals. It's going to require some explaining. It's going to require some massaging.
1: And vetting.
9: Oh, yes, and they better be.
1: They're going to have to vet. Because they're going to be commissioners who are going to decide it on a case-by-case basis.
9: If you assaulted a cop,
1: if you hit a cop over the head or whatever, I don't think you should get a dime. If you assaulted a cop, you're not entitled to any compensation. But if you're some granny who just happened to be there and you wound up having to spend thousands and thousands of dollars depleting your life savings to try to defend yourself because you were in the wrong place at the wrong time, maybe you're entitled to some money.
9: That's it. It was wildly overly aggressive because there was an offense committed, which there were at various levels from the really bad to the sort of bad, but almost all of them were gone after with such zeal because of political venom.
1: Okay, I thought maybe we'd find something to disagree on today.
9: No, we're good.
1: No, life is good.
9: By the way,
1: and you want to get the Mark Davis audience to get on a bandwagon?
9: Sure.
1: Our prison fellowship ministry campaign, Angel Tree Summer Camps. A kid gets to go to camp for a week, $200. You get to sponsor a child. They go to a Christ-centered camp. You know where we are right now? How many kids? 364.
9: What's the goal?
1: Well, 650.
9: But
1: that's going to change. I want to try to get to 400. How about the Mark Davis audience making lift a kid, save a kid's soul for eternity? A lot of these kids accept Christ as their savior when they go to these camps. They're summer camps. These are children of American prisoners who would never get an opportunity were it not for the generosity of a Mark Davis listener.
9: So we are there for you.
1: 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I love you. 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
1: 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Have a great day. Keep fighting the good fight. I'm Mike Gallagher. 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
3: 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This $200 billion investment in chip technology could make today's artificial intelligence chips obsolete. Technology that will make today's AI data centers a thing of the past, like IBM's old mainframes. While most investors are focused on old-fashioned AI, there are three companies quietly building a trillion-dollar triangle that could transform every tech sector on Earth. These three companies are gearing up to develop and manufacture supercomputers the size of a dinner plate. Institutions like Vanguard, BlackRock, and State Street are pouring more than $200 billion into this AI revolution. 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
6: News this hour from Town Hall. I'm Jason Walker. A judge handing down an extraordinary prison sentence, 42 years, to Amy Bach, former leader of a Minnesota nonprofit. It was convicted in a staggering $250 million fraud case that helped ignite an immigration crackdown by the Trump administration. Assistant Attorney General Colin McDonald had this warning for the others involved in fraud schemes.
7: And now my message to the fraudsters is this. Eat, drink, and be merry today, because your days of frolicking and freedom are numbered. We are doing everything we can to find you. And when we do, we will prosecute you. And we will claw back every dollar you have stolen from the American people.
6: Democratic National Committee Chair Ken Martin has released a critical study of the party's performance in the 2024 campaign. This move allows intense pressure from frustrated Democrats who had publicly demanded that release. 192-page report was concluded last December and authored by Democratic consultant Paul Rivera. NOAA Administrator Neil Jacobs says the forecast in the Atlantic will see fewer storms than average this year, mostly because of a developing El Nino in the Pacific.
8: With roughly a 55% chance of being below normal, 35% chance of near normal, and a 10% chance of above normal. This equates to 8 to 14 named storms with winds at or above 39 miles an hour.
6: One of the very best in NASCAR has died suddenly. Kyle Busch had been hospitalized 3 days ago with a serious illness. He was 41. More on these stories, townhall.com.
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6: If you plan on traveling over the Memorial Day holidays, it will cost a little more.
9: The nonprofit Institute on Taxation and Economic Policy estimates that Americans will collectively spend an extra $3.5 billion on gasoline this long weekend. Still, industry forecasts show millions of people plan to get away during the holiday weekend and other trips over the coming summer months. Some may opt for shorter getaways, closer destinations, and low-cost, more affordable activities like hiking. Bob Agner reporting.
6: In New Delhi, some auto rickshaws are displaying images of President Trump with the slogan, Happy Birthday, America. It splashed across the back of the vehicles. The campaign featuring Mr. Trump and the Statue of Liberty appearing in about 100 auto rickshaws across the city. Unveiled by Sergio Gore, the U.S. ambassador to India. Breaking news and analysis, townhall.com. Dispatch calls made after first responders fell ill in a possible overdose, and it could have been released.
10: Audio from dispatchers reveal how a deadly and dangerous situation unfolded in New Mexico when first responders were called to a home for a possible overdose situation.
11: Be advised, looks like we have three patients at this time. Two of them may not be breathing.
10: More than a dozen first responders began coughing, vomiting, and experiencing dizziness.
12: Dispatch, be advised, this is going to be a mass casualty incident. I need multiple rescues en route now.
10: As more units were called in, one responded.
11: Breathing apparatus requested at this time.
10: Sound courtesy Broadcastify. I'm Lisa Dwyer.
6: In Congo, fears are growing over the Ebola crisis, at least 148 dead there and 600 total cases. More on these stories at townhall.com.
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13: But is this the end of Hamas and radical Islam? 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
18: Hey, buddy, here we are, my friends. What's up? Welcome into it. It is your pre-Friday celebration, greatest day of the entire week. You see the light at the end of the tunnel. Not only that, we're going into a holiday week, man. I know you're excited about that. I'm excited about it. Let's let this thing roll. There is plenty to talk about today for sure. For your pre-Friday celebration, as usual, broadcasting out of the heart of the nation in Wichita, Kansas on our flagship radio station, but we are all over the country with so many great affiliates doing our thing.
19: Doing law!
18: Like we do every single day here on the show. We got a big one for you and a lot of news happening out of Washington, D.C. today. Congress always loves to, like, scramble right before a break, right before a holiday, as Congress will be adjourning, I'm guessing, tonight, tomorrow, I don't know, depending on what they're doing as they head off for the Memorial weekend, but that does not mean that there's some momentum gathering and brewing for the Republican side of the aisle. U.S. Senator James Lankford from the great state of Oklahoma, he's been on the program many times before. He will be joining us at the bottom of the hour as he is now re-promoting his Prevent Government Shutdown Act.
20: Say what?
18: I know. So the shutdown that we've seen in October, the largest government or longest government shutdown in American history. Then we had the 75-plus day government shutdown starting in January, and it's still kind of sort of lingering. There are parts of it that are open. We're mostly, we're like, I guess, 95, 98% open of the DHS. We have ICE funding and Border Patrol funding and FEMA funding until the end of this year. We're trying to get that through for the next 3 years so that way it takes all the leverage away from Democrats as we go into the new fiscal year in October for 2026 or 2027. We're in 26, so it would be 27. And Democrats now potentially wanting to shut down government again September, October and say, no, no, we're not going to reopen again because look how painful it is when we shut things down and we have all this leverage and we're not going to stop it until you vote for us in November. And I don't know if that's necessarily going to work. So we'll chat about that and more with U.S. Senator James Lankford from the state of Oklahoma at the bottom of the hour. There's plenty to talk about with news coming out of Fox right now and some fraud arrests that are being made in Minnesota, which we will talk about in a moment. But before we do,
17: what's trending today?
18: I want to get kind of personal with you for just a moment. And as you know on this show,

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2: And she had endometriosis, she had a lot of cysts, and so on and so forth. They went in, cleaned it out, doctor said, if you're going to have children, it's kind of a now or never situation. So we just kind of put it in God's hands. If we're meant to have a child, that's cool. We're not going to do any fertilization stuff or go through down that road. We didn't have the money for it. We're going to put it in God's hands. If we are meant to get pregnant and have a child, then cool. If not, then we're totally fine with that, and we'll just enjoy each other and do our thing. Well, right out of the gate, man, we got pregnant. And which is great. Right afterwards, however, she had to have a full hysterectomy. So we are incapable of having other children. This is our one and only. It's our miracle baby, and that's what we always say. She's about ready to turn 12, and she's up for her next round of shots. And we're about ready to take her to figure out what we need. Now, I will be very forward and front, and we've talked about this, and my wife, who also runs Hoosier Health as an herbalist and a naturalist, the reason she has lupus and the reason she has these medical problems is because of getting the HPV shot in high school. She was always healthy until she took that shot, and then things started to go downhill. So we are very adamant she will not be getting that HPV shot whatsoever. Not going to happen. There's other shots, however, that we are up in the air on. And if you want to chime in and give your input, you're more than welcome to it, HoosierReason.com. You can send us an email right there or on our social media with the same handle, at HoosierReason. That one of them, I don't know that we necessarily need, and that is the meningitis shot. I don't know if you've noticed or not. At least I have, and maybe it's because the TVs are watching us and know exactly what the conversations have been of late. But there have been a lot of ads running lately for some reason. In my life, even as a kid, I have never seen these ads run before on kids getting this shot for meningitis. Now, sounds scary. Sounds kind of a common practice one. This is a new shot that came out in 2018, I believe, 2019. So they kind of revamped the shot, the vaccine for meningitis. And I thought that it was for kids like 5 and under. I thought that that was the risking point when your immune system wasn't quite there. And that 5 and under is when you normally got meningitis. Now they're really focusing it on preteens, teenagers, and those going into college. Because they say you're at a higher risk of obtaining meningitis when you're in close quarters, like living in a dorm room or a whole lot of people around all the time. And that's why they encourage to get the meningitis vaccine. And I got to be honest, I don't know that I want her to get that. Just, not because I may or may not trust it, just because I don't think she needs it. Is it really necessary? Looking online and doing our own research, a total of 2.5 million cases of meningitis are roughly how many that we see each year globally, not in the United States, globally, 2.5 million. There are, at least with the latest numbers that we've seen in 2024, 259,000 deaths globally, not in the United States, globally, 259,000 deaths. According to the CDC's website, in 2024, in the United States alone, there were 503 confirmed cases of meningitis. 500! That's it! And out of that, which is what they really try to hone in on because it's so misleading, which is why I trust this even less, with the ads that are running right now, they say that it has a death rate of 10%. Every 1 in 10 people that get it end up dying from meningitis. And for those that don't know what meningitis is, I think it goes into your spinal system and it makes you sick. And I don't know, it can kill you and it's relatively bad and it can do it pretty quickly. And they're right. A 10% death rate for those that get it. 500 confirmed cases in 2024, which they even say in the headlines, they don't tell you about the number, they just say that it's been dramatically increasing over the past few years. A massive increase. Well, the massive increase is up to 500 cases. At 10%, you're talking 50 people died in a population size of 340, 350 million people. Is that really worth being concerned about? I mean, the numbers show, I mean, that's less than COVID, and people were freaking out about COVID. So in my humble opinion, at this point, at least right now, I don't think she needs it. I don't think she needs it. Meningitis is normally spread, yeah, by large people being congregated in small areas, dorm rooms and other places, but it's usually because of bad, poor environment.

0: and it compromised immune systems and poor eating habits and so on and so forth. And my daughter doesn't have that. We live in clean environments. We tidy up and clean up things pretty well. I don't think that it's one that we necessarily need. But if you mention this and you just don't overwhelmingly blindly go with whatever the doctors recommend for these things, and now that we see them being advertised all over on TV right now, of go get your meningitis shot, because and it's the high school kids, it's teenagers walking around having a great time partying, whatever, that you have to get it because it's in close quarters and 10% of you will die if you don't get it. I don't know. Now, as the overprotective parent, because it is our miracle child, we want to make sure she's healthy. But I don't know that meningitis is one that we necessarily have to worry about when there were a total of 500 cases with roughly 40 to 50 people that died in a population of 350 million people. I could be wrong. I want to hear from you. Send us a message on our website, HoosierReason.com, or on our social media. Is this a concern to you? There is a video that's floating out right now on social media, and I shared it on our Facebook page, of some of these antidepressants and other pharmaceutical pills, like the not vaccines, but actual pharmaceutical pills that are being given out for anti-anxiety and antidepressants. Now, this comes at a time where, according to study finds, they say that for teenagers and for young kids, that doctors are seeing a 300% increase in diagnoses of anxiety for children.
1: Say what?
0: Now, here's the kicker in this video, which maybe I'll pull it during the break and we can play it in the next segment. There's a video out there of some of these concerns of these antidepressant, anti-anxiety medications that if you get off of them, if you're like, I don't want to do these anymore, I got to do something different, I got to change it up, they will literally give you brain damage. They will literally harm your brain. They will give you almost like a shock factor, like your body going into convulsions, and your brain will shut down, and your brain will feel like it's on fire, because your brain becomes so dependent on these medications that if you get off of them, it will literally damage your brain. And we're giving these out just willy-nilly. And the more we hear about this, the more I just distrust the entire industry altogether and do not trust. Because not even that, but the medical institutions come out and say that's actually not happening. It's not true. And all you that are talking about this are just a bunch of conspiracy theorists. I'm sorry, I can't. When you lie to us to our face, and I know this firsthand, not because I've taken these medications, but I know people who have been very, very, very close to me that have taken it. And in order to get off of it, this individual had to go through a 6-month regimen, and it was very strange. It was a pill. I don't remember what it was called, but it had little tiny grains of things in it, in the capsule. We had to literally, on a week-to-week basis, remove one grain at a time out of these capsules, and it was about a 6 to 8 month regimen to completely get off of this medication, because if you went off it too fast, brain damage. It would make your brain feel like it was on fire. You wouldn't be able to think clearly at all. It would cause you tremendous pain. And when you talk to doctors about these issues, you're just like, it's not really happening. It's all in your head. It's something else. We need to put you on different kinds of medication. So between these pharmaceuticals that we're just handing out and think it is totally normal, with a 300% increase of pediatricians diagnosing anxiety for children, which is insane. Why children have this much anxiety, I don't really know. So either we're over-exaggerating or we have some serious problems in society that are driving kids to go crazy right now. I don't know what the issue is, but when we're giving these medications and then we're giving massive unnecessary vaccines for things like meningitis with 500 cases, 50 deaths in an entire year, which is absolutely insane for whatever conditions, environmental purposes, low immune systems, compromised, whatever the case may be. When we're overdosing ourselves, this is what has led to the MAHA movement. This is what has led to you and I thinking maybe we need to do something different. This has led to a drastic reversal in policy with people like Robert F. Kennedy Jr. getting appointed, and such the popularity of these individuals in Washington, D.C., because we're tired of doing the same old, and just blindly going along with it. Oh, the professional, air quotes here for the radio listeners, the professional recommends it. I guess I might as well just get it. No question to ask. Go ahead and do it. That's weird. And why we ever allowed that type, and I was victim of it as well until we woke up, to just willy-nilly go along with this, I think is what led to where we're at today.
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0: All right, how many people did I upset in that last segment? It's okay. And again, we haven't made a decision yet, but we are pondering and thinking about it. I'm just wanting to know if we're going to do something. What's the benefit of it, and is it worth it, or are we just unnecessarily putting things into our body that don't necessarily need to be there? So that's the big question. 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Open to hear your thoughts on all this and more. I want to tell you about my friends over at Americans for Prosperity. We are moving through the affordability agenda right now, the golden age of America, which is right around the corner. As soon as this conflict in Iran goes away, you realize how quickly things are just going to like get back to normal. And not back to normal, but even better than what they were before. We already had record low gas prices in this country before the Iranian issue. When that happens again, poof, it's going to go back to where it was and then even lower before that. Plus, the no tax on tips, no tax on overtime, no tax on Social Security. We're enjoying more money in our pocket, and we'll get to enjoy more of that again when the markets kind of balance themselves out. We are on the road to that golden age, and that affordability agenda does not go unnoticed, and Americans for Prosperity are prepared to make that happen. That is why, as we go through the rest of Congress this year, we need to work on multiple issues to build upon that. The permitting reform for energy, more deregulation, which we're seeing, more tax cuts, which we're seeing, and let's bring this affordability agenda to the forefront of Congress and make sure they address it. You can go to the website, AmericansForProsperity.org/affordability. AmericansForProsperity.org/affordability. Go and check it out. And as you know, these guys being the largest grassroots organization in the country, they have boots on the ground all over the place, more than 4 million of them, chapters in every single state. You can be a part of the movement as well with our great friends over at Americans for Prosperity. All right. I know I wanted to talk about a lot today, and I kind of went long-winded on that whole vaccine issue and the personal health issue, but it is really important. On the other front, let's get into what's trending real quick.
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0: Big news today from the federal government. Dr. Oz and others making an announcement of 15 arrests up in the state of Minnesota after the ongoing investigation of $90 million in fraud that has been exposed. And that's just the tip of the iceberg. But Dr. Oz saying this is the shot made or heard across the bow, and that this is going to be only the beginning of what's to happen.
9: And so because COVID caused a lack of oversight, and because agencies like mine were gutted in their ability to provide program integrity, we have allowed this monstrous, outrageous increase in spending, which does not benefit anybody, to increase. The 15 arrests today, netting $90 million, is a very important symbol because it's a shot across the bow. And we've all going to say this in our different ways, but I'm telling you, if you're a fraudster, do not walk away from this press conference. Run, because we are coming after you. We have lots of weapons to be able to use in order to accomplish that.
0: I find that ironic, too. With you're not going to want to walk. You're going to want to run because we're coming after you now. It's ironic because there's a video right on the headline for Fox News right now at foxnews.com of a guy who was being arrested for part of the fraud up in Minnesota. And he was running down the sidewalk and literally tripped and rolled his ankle and fell. And they got him. So he was trying to run. Did it work out? No, it didn't. Didn't work out too well for him, but by golly, he was trying, so A for effort on that one. But look, this should be a unified message from Republicans and Democrats alike. We don't want fraud in the system. From conservatives, it's obvious for us. We are spending a buttload of money on taxes. We are spending a buttload of money on these social programs that consume, by the way, 60 to 80% of our entire federal budget on these social programs. And we need to make sure that if we are going to spend any money on social programs, which is debatable on whether it's constitutional in the first place or not, that if we are, we need to make sure it's running transparent-wise and it's going to run efficiently with no fraud in the system. But it seems more and more like, unlike what they say with systematic racism in society, this is a systematic fraud system where it was literally built into the structure of how they made these social programs to allow this to happen, and the lack of oversight that's been going on. And that's what needs to be changed in the fundamental level of when we send money out to a state or to a particular program or to a particular agency. We got to reform this, and this should be universal. But Democrats instead have played the games. It's about racism. It's about bigotry. How dare you try and cut funding off for all these programs and all these individual people that are just victims of society because systematic racism. Good luck with that, because that narrative won't stick for long.
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10: With SRN News, I'm Jason Walker. Some good news weather-wise. Meteorologists now predicting a developing El Nino in the Pacific could dampen the upcoming Atlantic hurricane season. National Oceanic and Atmospheric Administration forecasting a below-average season with far fewer hurricanes. They are fighting among themselves, the Democrats facing trouble and uncertainties. National Committee Chair Ken Martin releasing a critical study of the party's performance in the 2024 campaign. It's just the beginning. The former leader of the Minnesota nonprofit sentenced to 41 years in prison for her role in a $250 million fraud case. Amy Bach ran Feeding Our Future, which had claimed it provided millions of meals to needy kids. This is SRN News.
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12: 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In his new movie, The Dragon's Prophecy, Dinesh D'Souza brings the new Middle East into focus with a message of perseverance, faith, and a shared global destiny.
15: Could the fate of the world, of humanity itself, be somehow tied to this place?
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17: Israel and Christians are coming together in a way they have never been before, since the Book of Acts.
12: But is this the end of Hamas and radical Islam? What does the Bible say?
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12: Powerful, prophetic, a must-see movie based on Jonathan Cahn's international bestseller, The Dragon's Prophecy, combines history and scripture with faith, justice, and renewal. 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Start your day with Dave Ellswick in the morning, breaking down the stories shaping Arkansas and the nation, and hearing what you have to say. Then in the afternoon, join Doc Washburn as he takes on the biggest headlines, asks the tough questions, and opens the phones for real conversation. 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CNN's Scott Jennings, Mike Gallagher, Larry Elder, bringing you smart analysis, strong opinions, and the debate everyone's talking about. 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
2: It's America's political therapist. 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
0: Yeah, you betcha. Therifying you on a regular basis here on the program, and it's always great to have you with us, especially today for a pre-Friday celebration. You can taste the holiday right around the corner, man, which I know you are excited about. I don't want to waste any time. We have our next guest on the program, and I tell you what, you want to talk about movement in D.C. and something that would change Washington, D.C. in a big fashion.
18: And I think we're going to make it big.
0: That's right. I can't wait to chat with him about what the heck's going on, as he is the great senator from the great state of Oklahoma. We've had him on the program many times as we go to our...
19: Let's go to the Red State Spirits hotline.
0: That's right. Red State Spirits, our great partners at redstatespirits.com. Happy to have on here U.S. Senator James Lankford. Senator, how are you, my friend?
20: I'm doing very well. Thanks, Andy. Thank you.
0: Oh, yeah. It's always good to chat with you. And I know this is the perfect time for you as well after this whole government shutdown, all the shenanigans you guys have been worried about in Washington. There is a new resurgence for something you've been talking about for years, which is your Prevent Government Shutdown Act. Are we starting to see some movement here?
20: We are definitely starting to see some movement on this. We finally got some additional Democrats that are coming on board and saying enough is enough is enough. We've got to end government shutdowns. It's funny to me. So many people like feel like, oh, let's just shut the government down. It's going to be a brave, bold stand to be able to take, but it ends up being the charge of the light brigade every time. And it just does not work every time. But what it does, it hurts federal workers, hurts their families, hurts our government. Like, quite frankly, we spend more money. It hurts us on the international stage. I mean, it's just frustrating. It's just a waste of time on it. And it's just drama every time. And so we change the rules. Before already were senators, for instance, don't get paid.
0: Yes.
20: If federal workers are not getting paid. Okay, so that's already done. But the bigger issue is how do we just not have shutdowns at all? That's really what we need to do. And I'm finally getting some agreement from people to say, okay, let's just end government shutdowns entirely. What we would do is if we get to a point where the argument, we can't settle it, we just keep arguing until we do. But federal workers are paid, but we have to stay in Washington, D.C. 7 days a week. Every single day in session, we can't talk about any other subject other than appropriations, so you can't move to other things. So it's basically what my mom used to do. If you don't finish your classwork, you've got to stay after class and finish your work. It's not just that simple.
0: That's exactly. I was going to use that analogy or the relationship between a husband and wife. You can't just walk away and just do something else. I mean, these are the conversations you have to have, and I'm glad you're finally getting traction. I'm surprised, Senator, because while they've had two attempts of a government shutdown now, back in October and earlier this year now, with the longest government shutdowns in history, which is really wild, that they were led by Democrats. And Chuck Schumer tried to use them for their political leverage, and obviously it didn't work. So it's encouraging to me that many Democrats are finally saying, hey, maybe we shouldn't use this tactic again.
20: Yeah, we shouldn't use this tactic. But again, the hope is that we can actually get folks. The far left is the one that's opposing this now, saying they want to do everything they can to resist Trump, to be able to attack Trump. We've got to be able to go after him in every way we can, including not paying workers just so we can make him look bad. But there are some Democrats on the Hill that are saying, this is dumb. Okay, we're literally not hurting President Trump. We're hurting American citizens on this to try to make a point. That's just foolish.
0: Yeah.
20: So, yeah, we are getting some traction. We had 57 votes for this last time we brought it up. 2 years ago, we're now bringing it back up again and trying to be able to get the additional literally three votes. We've got the chairman of the Budget Committee in the House of Representatives that he is running this bill on the House side. So we have good momentum to be able to get through this if we can just get it on the floor and get this thing moving.
0: Just squeak it right on through. And what a perfect time for this as well. I mean, imagine the messaging, Senator, if Democrats come out during an election year and say, no, no, I want the ability to shut down the government to punish you and make you suffer so that way we can have the political gain. Because I have an inkling, Senator, that this is going to happen again during the budgetary process at the end of September and October for the new fiscal year and say, no, no, it's not going to open up again until we win the midterm elections in November. I see them trying that.
20: I can completely see that, and others have seen that as well. And the focus now is to be able to try to head that off. And they're going to try to do it to President Trump as often as they can, not just this September, the next year. And this is just going to be their ongoing bag of tricks. So the focus is, let's solve the problem. I've said to people, okay, senators are not paid if TSA workers are not paid. Fine, but TSA workers still not being paid. That's dumb.
0: Yeah.
20: At the end of it, I shouldn't be paid if they're not getting paid. It makes total sense to me, and so that's why we have that already. But it still doesn't help those families and those individuals that desperately just want to do their job.
0: Yeah, that's really amazing. Is there any opportunity this could be slipped into a reconciliation bill? And we'll talk about that in a minute on what you guys are working on. But we can't put that in that bill.
20: I would love to. Reconciliation bills are focused only on budget items. It can't be new policy items. Mm-hmm. And so they're very strict rules for reconciliation. They've always been there. Reconciliation is a part of the budget law from 1974. And it was really designed that after you pass the budget, after you pass appropriations, you got to make one little quick change. You can to be able to do that. But you can't make policy changes on it. If you want to make policy changes, you got to have 60 people to be able to do it. So there's not a way to be able to just slip that in. Believe me, I've tried, and I've tried to work with a parliamentarian to be able to do that. I do understand the rules and what reconciliation was intended for, and want to be able to protect that.
0: Yeah.
20: But quite frankly, we should have 100 people that support this.
0: Yeah, well, I know one of the versions that you had talked about in the past was doing, even if you guys can't pass a budget, for example, and we can't shut down the government, that it would be, you know, continuously downsizing government spending by 0.5% or something. Make it budgetary and then slip it in that way. But I guess that's stretching the rules just a little bit. So
20: we couldn't get that in either. Believe me, I would do that as well. In fact, my original proposal was exactly that. There'd be a diminishing amount every month if we didn't get it resolved. But we couldn't even get that in as well.
0: Wow, how wild. Let's talk about reconciliation here for a moment. You guys are trying to wrap up the finalizing and the ending of this full government shutdown with DHS. Where are you guys at in this process now?
20: Yeah, we're still stuck on some of the text and being able to get everybody together. Our main focus is we've got to fund ICE. We've got to fund all of our CBP. Democrats do not want to fund ICE or CBP. We're working through some final fights right now with parliamentarian and with the final text on this. We're not going to be able to get it finished this week. We really thought we were going to. This process is a lot more technical than people know on it. And we hope to be able to get this resolved in the week that we're back. And so the goal is we're going to be out for Memorial Day. We want to be able to get right back and get to this because it's very important. Now, ICE is currently funded. CBP is currently funded. So this doesn't affect anything right now on what's happening today or not. But we are trying to fund the next 3 years of ICE and CBP so that Democrats cannot block us. So that's what our focus is. So right now we're just trying to get the text right and to be able to get this done.
0: And I'm assuming the other side, their agenda is let's not fund it. Let's let the funds dry out and bleed out so that way we can just say, well, they're out of money. I guess we're just going to shut down the agency.
20: Yep. So that's exactly what their desire is on it. They want to defund ICE. They want to defund just law enforcement, period, quite frankly. But this is their chance to try to defund ICE and defund CBP. We've had Democratic members that have literally said, I'm okay with enforcing the border. I just never want anyone deported from inside the country. Once they're inside, they're in. I was like, you've lost your mind. That's not where Americans are. Americans may have disagreements on somebody they know that's never committed a crime, that all that kind of stuff, but that we are absolutely not people that just ignore the law. They just want to ignore the law on it. We are a nation that respects law. And when that's not respected, we all feel it and say, hey, wait a minute, I have to abide by the rules, you have to abide by the rules.
0: Yeah, what a wild concept. We're talking with U.S. Senator James Lankford from the great state of Oklahoma. Let's go down the road just a little bit further after this one, after this reconciliation bill. There's talks of another reconciliation during the summertime. Yep. I think an opportunity for us to cram the Republican agenda in before the midterms to say that we were able to get as much done as possible. What does that conversation look like in the preliminary stages here?
20: Yeah, House is working through the process of this initially. The Speaker of the House, I just met with him last week, and we were talking through this. He's trying to get something done in July and to see what they can get done. As you know, in the House, they have a majority of one in the House, and so they've got to get everybody on board with all of the text. And it's not just what's in it, it's what's not in it. There's always a fight to say, I want my thing in it, and there's five people that don't want that thing in it. And so it's an ongoing battle. So the House is trying to take the lead initially on this, and the Senate's kind of watching the process on it. We've also got 12 appropriation bills. We have a farm bill. We have a transportation bill that we're all trying to get done before the elections that are actually planned, that are happening this fall.
0: Yeah.
20: And in that October, we're not in session because of the election time period.
0: Sure.
20: So that's the month everybody's out. So we've only got about 8 or 9 weeks that everybody's in session between now and the elections in November. It's hard to believe where we are right now on the calendar, but just to be able to get to the summer, we got about 8 or 9 weeks that we're in session. So there's a lot to get crammed in, and we're going to try to cram as many of those things as we can, and then allow the American people to make the decisions.
0: Yeah, that would be really nice. There's a lot to do for sure. I really enjoyed that five-year farm bill that came out of the House and the version that came out with. So yeah. Looking forward to those conversations. Last question for you in about the last minute here. Your bill, that Prevent Government Shutdown Act, timeline-wise, are you optimistic it could be done relatively soon?
20: That is probably this summer. The House is going to do a hearing on it. I did talk to Tom Cole, who's actually a good Oklahoman as well, who chairs appropriations. They're going to have a hearing on it probably in mid-July to try to be able to work this through on their side. I feel confident that we can get it done on the Senate side, but we're trying to get identical text in both bodies passed at the same time. That's a bit of a gymnastics act to be able to do that, and a little synchronized swimming, if I can use a little Olympic term there. But if we're trying to be able to get all those things lined up all at the same time, and it's looking good, but it's not the next couple of weeks. It is likely this summer when we're able to move it and get both bodies together.
0: I love that. Well, you guys are at least moving it forward with it, and I can't wait to hear the squirming from the radicals on the other side taking all their power and leverage away, which you have done with this one and with the Supreme Court and the rulings coming across on numerous different levels. So God bless you for that. Yep. One. U.S. Senator James Lankford from the state of Oklahoma, always a pleasure to talk to you, my friend. Keep up that fight. Cool. Happy Memorial Weekend to you.
20: Happy Memorial Day weekend. Don't forget the freedoms that we have is at a very great cost from a lot of people that protected it. That's what Memorial Day is about, not about the sale.
0: Yeah, amen to that. And it is time, while we do celebrate the unofficial kickoff to the summertime, we do have to remember why we're doing it and to reflect on the importance of what we actually fought for. And are we holding up to those standards and those values in this nation moving forward? U.S. Senator James Lankford, we appreciate you very much, my friend. Great stuff. Could we see the Government Shutdown Prevention Act, that Prevent Government Shutdown Act, actually pass with Democrats now finally realizing that it's not valuable for their political capital to try and shut everything down and punish you, the American people? Great information. We'll talk about some more of this when we come back around the corner right here for your Thursday on The Voice of Reason. Stay here.
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0: 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Hey, it's Andy. 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
3: 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Start your morning with a voice you know and trust. Dave Elswick, bringing you the issues that matter to Arkansas, the news behind the headlines, and conversations you won't hear anywhere else. Then, in the afternoon, stay informed and fired up with Doc Washburn, breaking down the biggest stories of the day and what they mean for you. And all day long, hear from some of the biggest voices in talk radio. CNN's Scott Jennings, Mike Gallagher, and Larry Elder, bringing you sharp insight, lively debate, and the perspective you've been looking for. News, opinion, insight, and the conversations shaping our community. From Little Rock to the natural state and beyond. This is 101.1, The Answer. 101.1, The Answer, where Little Rock comes to talk. In a world where more and more people decide what's right and wrong based on how they feel, what happens when feelings become the only moral standard? If emotions alone define truth, then who decides why murder, theft, or violence are wrong? And if someone feels justified in destroying property or harming others, on what basis can society say they're wrong? For 50 years, Dennis Prager has challenged audiences around the world to think deeply about the moral foundations of civilization. In his new book, If There Is No God, he confronts the biggest questions of human existence. Why does evil go unpunished? Why do innocent people suffer? And can morality survive without God? Whether a believer, a skeptic, or somewhere in between, this book offers serious answers for a morally confused age. 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
0: 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Great content, great information. It ties in with what we talked about earlier in the program, which I have been getting a lot of messages on the social media pages and our video feeds, which, by the way, we are trying something different today. Now, it says we're streaming on TikTok. I don't know if we are because I went during the break to try and find it, and I could not find it. So if you have a TikTok account, you can find us on our page at Hoosier Reason. I have not been very active on there lately, and I apologize for that. We will probably get some clips and highlights of the show back onto TikTok relatively soon. I like to have the presence on there. We've got to reach the young generation, right? So we're going to try and revamp our TikTok account, but it says we're broadcasting live on there. I don't know if we are. So we are, however, on our YouTube channel at Hoosier Reason and our Facebook page at Hoosier Reason, which you can find there. We are working on as well, trying to get it on Twitter, although you have to be verified on Twitter, and we're not because I'm not going to pay for social media accounts. That's kind of weird. But we'll see. And then we also have a Rumble account. We may start streaming live on there, too, across the board. Nonetheless, go check it out, HoosierHealth.com, with our website. And I've been getting some messages from people on the video feeds and social media about the commentary, whether or not to get the vaccine for the meningitis shot for our 12-year-old daughter. It is coming up for that time for her next round of shots. We are not getting the HPV shot. We are getting some of the others that we need. Tetanus. Okay, obviously we need tetanus, basic common sense stuff. But the rest of it, is it really necessary? And let's go to the mailbox for a moment because I want to read some of these.
22: What's in the mailbox?
0: That's right. Yeah, but we have not done that one, that segment, for a while. Listener Pam, thank you for reaching out, saying, agree with you on the HPV, no need for it. Did you know, by the way, that the HPV shot, they're now requesting it for boys, too? That's kind of weird, because...
4: Say what?
0: I did not know that HPV was an issue that you need to worry about for boys, but now they're trying to get boys to get vaccinated on it as much as girls. I thought it was a cancer for, like, womanly areas. And that's why you got it, and that's what led to the illnesses with my wife, which is why she has lupus now and an autoimmune system that can't function right, and she gets kidney stones that now have almost killed her twice in the past 10 years. With kidney stones, it got too big, and they got blocked, and they caused sepsis, and she was in the ICU for more than a week or so with sepsis. That's happened, what, last year and about 10 years ago. It's happened twice now, and thank God that she is still around, which has been insane, all because of that HPV shot. Allegedly. Sorry. We have to cover our bases here. So, yeah, thank you, Pam. We agree with that. No HPV. Ridiculous. And why they're advocating it for boys as well, don't really know. Listener Jim, Andy, there's no reason not to get the meningitis shot. It's been around for a while, and there's no health risk or factors to that one. Better be safe than sorry. That's an idea. At the same time, if you have 500 cases in the country and 50 people end up dying from it, then is that really worth it? Even if there's no risk, I'm not even saying there is a risk or I don't trust it or distrust it. I'm not saying that. Is it necessary? That's the question I have. Listener Alan, 100% agree with your vax commentary. I served 21 years in the military and was never anti-vax until the COVID pandemic opened my eyes to Big Pharma's sick agenda. Well, look, I feel bad. I feel really bad. You in the military, you are the guinea pigs. You get everything under the sun, and when you sign on that dotted line to be in the military, then you have to. You can't even say no. You're just stuck with it. You have to be that guinea pig for the military, and I really do apologize profusely. I did get more growing up when we didn't even think about it. We just, again, blindly went along with it. I did travel overseas for a while, so I did end up getting more vaccines than I normally would. I had to get the, I don't know, some of the other ones, because I went to Sri Lanka. For those that don't know, my junior year of high school, I went to Sri Lanka for a month after the 2004 major tsunami that hit that area around Christmas. We went in July of 2005. So I went to a third world country that was decimated with the tsunami, and there was obviously a low income. It was a civil war going on. It was a third world country. It was not the, it was beautiful. God, I want to go back to Sri Lanka. Such a beautiful place. But I had to go and get all the other shots to go across the world. So I got dosed up on those. But you in the military, man, you got to take it to a whole new level. And every experimental one that's out there, they give to you just because, and I don't know why. Thank God for this administration allowing military members back in that refused to take the COVID-19 jab, and now you can actually serve again if you choose to do so, with a major apology from the Department of Now War and the Trump administration apologizing to running you off when we need you more than ever. Pretty wild times. All right, we're back at it again tomorrow for a Friday. We'll wrap up your week, get you set for the Memorial Weekend, which I know you are super duper excited about, and we will be here for it all day long. We got some great guests on the program. Until then, be your own voice of reason. Be that catalyst for change. It is the Voice of Reason. I'm Andy Hoosier. We'll see you back on the radio soon. Bye.
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10: News this hour from Town Hall. I'm Jason Walker. They are fighting among themselves, liberals in turmoil. Democratic National Committee Chair Ken Martin releasing a extremely critical study of the party's performance in the 2024 campaign. His decision to do so follows intense pressure from frustrated Democrats who had demanded the release of that material. Huge prison sentence handed out over a Minnesota fraud case.
24: The former leader of a Minnesota nonprofit has been sentenced to nearly 42 years in prison for her role in a staggering $250 million fraud case. Amy Bach ran Feeding Our Future, which had claimed it provided millions of meals to children in need during the pandemic. She appeared Thursday in Minneapolis federal court. Her lawyer had argued for a sentence of no more than 3 years, saying she had been unfairly painted as the mastermind. Authorities later announced charges against 15 more people accused of fraud and receiving federal payments for a variety of social services in Minnesota. Keith Peters reporting.
10: New concerns over government fraud drawing attention on Capitol Hill. At a roundtable hosted by Republican Study Committee on Government Fraud and Taxpayer Waste, Tennessee Republican Tim Burchett discussed efforts to uncover duplicate programs and government spending that burdens the taxpayer.
25: What we did, we examined how the duplicative and overlapping federal programs waste taxpayer dollars. We found over a trillion dollars, actually, in duplication and increased bureaucracy, and it undermines efficient government services delivery.
10: National Oceanic and Atmospheric Administration coming out with some good news and a bright forecast, saying the upcoming hurricane season may be a mild one. More on these stories, townhall.com.
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10: An appeal in an Alabama death row case.
8: A divided Supreme Court dismissed Alabama's bid to be allowed to execute a convicted murderer who was found by lower courts to be intellectually disabled. The court's action leaves in place lower court rulings in favor of 55-year-old Joseph Clifton Smith. Smith has been on death row for decades after his conviction for beating a man to death in 1997. In a landmark ruling in 2002, the Supreme Court prohibited the execution of the intellectually disabled. In cases in 2014 and 2017, the court held that states should consider other evidence of disability in borderline cases. I'm Lisa Dwyer.
10: Elsewhere, a very bizarre case in Tennessee. Officials there calling off the lethal injection of a condemned man after his executioners failed to establish an IV line. Breaking news and analysis, townhall.com. Another winning quarter for the nation's largest retailer, but correspondent Rich Thomason says there is a caveat.
9: Walmart delivered another strong quarter of sales as its speedy deliveries and low prices served as a magnet for shoppers across the income spectrum. But the Arkansas-based chain offers a cautious outlook amid so much economic uncertainty. Walmart has resonated with many Americans who are carefully considering where they spend money because of inflation, and how the company performs is considered a barometer of consumer spending given its vast reach. Rich Thomason reporting.
10: Winning day on Wall Street, leaving investors on a positive note. S&P 500 up 12 points to 74.45. NASDAQ gained 22 to finish at 26,293. The Dow Industrials up 276 points over the 50,000 mark. More on these stories at Town.
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0: Here we go. Another hour underway on a Friday. We'll take it. As we head into the Memorial Day weekend. All right. Eagle joins us here on a Friday morning. Eagle, what's happening?
1: Yeah, I told you I'm going to be out here on the road this weekend. I noticed so far don't look like it's too much traffic out here on the roads today. We'll see what happens tomorrow weekend. But I think these fuel prices are going to keep people at home. See, you know, they talking about record numbers, but I don't think there's going to be no record numbers of people traveling. Because it's close to $5. It's close to $5 a gallon down here in Texas, where I'm at right now.
0: Mm-hmm.
1: And that should never happen. That should never happen, Steve. I told you we moved to Texas when I was a kid back in 1980. And the reason why we came to Texas, my dad rode a Greyhound bus down here from Detroit, Michigan. And guess what? The first job he got soon as he got off the Greyhound was a job in the oil industry, working in oil. And now to think that we're paying $5 a gallon for gas is embarrassing. And I'm going to continue to say that, Steve, because Texas is known for oil. It is ridiculous that we're paying that type of money for fuel. And I'm going to continue saying that until the price go down. Now, as far as the situation goes with Kyle Busch, I hate what happened to the man. I'm gonna say this, and the other guy who calls in who claims he knows so much about NASCAR, he can disagree all he want. I really don't care. But Kyle Busch is the best driver. I'm talking about overall driver in the history of NASCAR. That includes Dale Earnhardt. I'm talking about over the three series, Steve. This man won a truck races, Busch races, and the Cup race. In the same weekend, there's very few individuals that he did it several times. There's very few individuals that can win three races in one weekend, Friday, Saturday, and Sunday. Kyle Busch did that. And that makes him, as far as I'm concerned, the best man, the best driver to ever get behind the wheel of a car. And the only reason he didn't do it even more is because NASCAR, they made the rule up for him, Steve. You remember, I think just a couple of days ago, you were talking about why do they have a limit on why NASCAR drivers can't run into the second tier series. That's the reason why, because Kyle Busch and Mark Martin and people like that were dominating. Kyle Busch, if he was allowed to run those races, he'd be winning week in and week out. Same thing go with the truck race, but they wanted to see new faces. No telling how many, wins Kyle Busch would have racked up if they would have allowed the man to continue doing what he was doing. So, like I say, he'll go down in my book in NASCAR. As far as the race go on Sunday, Steve, the race has to go on. Kyle would want that to happen, but I don't think the 8 cars should be included in that race in respect to Kyle Busch. It can run the next week, the week after, but it's too close to race day. If it would have been on Monday, I can understand, you know, racing the car, you know, give people, you know, his family several days to get over the, you know, the heartbreak. But this is too close to race day, Thursday. You know, they only got Friday, Saturday. They already got qualified. This is too close to race.

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2: Left number 8 in respect to Kyle Busch, because like I said, Kyle Busch, yeah, I'm talking about, I'm not saying he's the best driver on one-on-one in one. Earnhardt will probably be that man, but I'm talking about if you go over, Earnhardt never won. He never won those three races on a weekend, Steve. He never won Friday, Saturday, and Sunday. Kyle Busch did. I'm talking about overall driver. Kyle Busch is the man. You want to talk about best driver with the most talent? Yeah, you might say Earnhardt or Richard Petty or somebody like that. But Kyle Busch, the man, deserves all the respect. You know, people don't like his attitude, but that's what made Kyle Busch the man that he was. He wanted to win at all costs, and he stepped on a lot of toes. But I respected him just the same way I respect Denny Hamlin. And only thing I hate for Kyle Busch, he never did get into Daytona. You know, he never did win a restricted plate race. He never could get into Daytona and win that race. But he did everything. He did everything he possibly could in NASCAR. And like I said, it shocked me that the man is dead. And you know who I really feel bad for, Steve, is his wife. I was just looking at, she has a TikTok. See, I've been seeing her for years, but she has a TikTok channel, and she makes videos, and she's totally devastated. She's a big supporter of Kyle Busch, and his son races cars, 11-year-old. Mm-hmm. So hopefully he'll continue the legacy of Kyle Busch, you know, just like Dale Jr. did when his father died. I hope Brexton, that's his name. Hopefully the young guy will continue racing. I know he's heartbroken right now, but hopefully he'll continue his career in tribute to his father. And like I said before, Steve, I'll definitely be watching on Sunday, and, you know, maybe some other people can chime in on their opinion on that. But like I said before, me personally, I don't think that car should run this Sunday. Like I said, the following Sunday, I can understand, but Kyle Busch is not in the grave, and I think it would be disrespectful to run that car on Sunday, and I thank you for taking my call.
3: All right, Eagle. Hey, thanks for checking in. You know, when they first made that announcement this past day, the fan reaction, many were, you know, what was the name of that racer? Somewhere I had it in the mix here. But they were, you know, complaining about that. You really think this kid's going to be able to run 600 miles? Yeah. Meanwhile, let's get to, hey, Pappy checking in here. I guess sitting there twiddling your thumbs.
4: What's going on, Steve? Hey, I'm sitting here at 75 and 562. Got the northbound lane at 75 shut down. City had a crash eastbound. 562, the Norwood Lateral, that paddock was moving slow. I think they got that cleared up now. But hey, as long as you're taking requests, how about some Cheech and Chong, man?
3: There you go.
4: Huh? And unfortunately, I mean, correct me if I'm wrong, I didn't hear a price on them mankinis, man. I'm thinking might be interested in a pair. But I'm thinking they're probably $19.99, and for the low price of $49.99,
3: you get two.
4: You can get two pairs. I didn't hear that put out, but anyway, what's going on, man? It's Friday, brother.
3: Yep. I've been confused on my Memorial Day all week. What the hell? And then I'm thinking about Monday or Tuesday is going to be the 1st of June, and I'm a week off there, too.
4: I kept thinking it was yesterday or last Monday for whatever reason. I don't know why. Just thought it was, and then come to find out, well, nope, it's this coming Monday. It's all good. So what are we on? We're on the 22nd of May. Since you're going to be off on the 23rd, I figured I'd throw this out there like I do every year. See if you can guess where I'm going with this. What happened on the 23rd of May, 1934, in our nation's history?

0: 1934. Any idea?
1: Not off the top of my head, unless I did a quick Google search.
0: Well, a posse set up just outside Gibbsland, Louisiana, on Highway 154, waiting for Bonnie and Clyde to pull up.
1: Ah, there you go.
0: And they sure did on a Friday morning. I think it was around 9 a.m. They pulled up in what a lot of people call a, yeah, I mean, it was an ambush, but they said they flat out just murdered them two, which I think you can argue the point that they were too dangerous to try to take alive, especially back in them days.
1: And obviously they didn't hesitate. Yep. And I think Pappy just kind of disappeared there. He lost his connection. I heard a little radio traffic. And all right, maybe he'll chime back in. Hey, Two Time said, I saw a post asking if the hantavirus was actually going to be the next election virus. Or maybe now could the Ebola be the next election virus? All right? Yeah, I got the midterms coming up here. You know, maybe we'll all have to get our mail-in ballots. All right, just ignore them on board. I was talking about a three-week travel ban. He said 3 weeks. It should be 3 centuries. And then 3 weeks after that, to determine if we need to extend that by another 300 years. Not liking visitors from those countries, are we? Yeah, the Congo, Sudan. All right. On a more serious note, last year, the Department of Transportation, as we know, strengthened English proficiency requirements for truck drivers. Now the Department of Labor is getting involved, ensuring that all visa workers meet the requirements before getting a job in the U.S. Under this administration, the DOT's been on a mission to clean up trucking. A big part of that involves targeting unsafe foreign truck drivers, the tightening of non-domiciled CDL standards, resurrecting out-of-service requirements for English proficiency. While the DOT enforces English proficiency regulations for truck drivers already operating on American highways, the Department of Labor is making sure foreign workers meet those requirements before entering the country, aligning itself with the executive orders that enforce trucking rules and designate English as the official language of the U.S. The Department of Labor is requiring all job orders and applications for foreign workers who will operate commercial vehicles to now include English proficiency requirements, or soon to be. In other words, before employers can bring in foreign workers, including EB3, H2A, and H2B workers, they must submit a job order and an application to the Department of Labor's Office of Foreign Labor Certification justifying the need, while the Department of Labor admits that a significant portion of employers already comply with English proficiency regulations, explicitly requiring it in applications will ensure uniformity among all employers looking to hire foreign workers as commercial motor vehicle operators, holding the employers to existing English proficiency requirements will be critical to keeping Americans safe on the roads, according to the acting labor secretary. At President Trump's direction, the Department of Labor is doing our part to ensure foreign workers possess necessary English language skills to safely operate commercial motor vehicles. It says the FMCSA is still responsible for enforcing English proficiency rules, however, requiring the foreign workers who will be driving a truck to read, speak, and write the language during the visa application process will nip part of that issue in the bud. An acceptable statement that meets the Department of Labor's new guidance includes the worker must be able to read and speak the English language sufficiently to converse with the general public, understand highway traffic signs and signals in English, respond to official inquiries, and make entries on reports and records. If an employer fails to include English proficiency requirements in their job orders that include driving a commercial vehicle, the visa application will be returned with a notice of deficiency that will require the employer to fix the problem before those visas can be granted. Now, the new English requirements comes as guidance in the form of frequently asked questions. Although guidance is not legally binding, it reveals how an agency interprets laws and enforces regulations. Yeah, the new English proficiency requirements for visa job orders and applicants will be going into effect on June 15. Okay, so about 3 weeks away, right? There we go.
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0: right back at it here. Hey there, Scrapyard. What's happening?
1: Oh, just trying to make it. I'm still sick with this crud. You know, my entire family, in fact, is my poor old stepdad. Looks like we're going to have to put him in the hospital forcibly because he will not go. But this goes out to Lauren. Listen to me very carefully. The nose and mouth area, be it the inside or out in the medical field, is called the triangle of death for a reason. This crud that is going around apparently is a mutated form of COVID. And after talking with the doctors, making multiple trips back and forth with the doctor and the hospital with all my family members, they think what happened was that domestic poultry and wild birds were infected with histoplasmosis, the plasmodium, kind of like a proto-amoeba. And humans can get it. In fact, I've had it four times and nearly killed me. But the coronavirus apparently got those infected birds and latched on and to already infected cells and copied the RNA from the infection that they had to its own makeup. And this is because all the doctors said that what the CDC sent them about the actual physical structure, they took samples trying to identify this, and it shows it's COVID by its physical structure in a scan electron microscope. But it has changed genetically so much that the test cannot pick it up. It comes back negative. So please don't wait around. Get your wife to the doctor or to the hospital because having an infection in that area, it's right at the base of the brain.
0: Right.
1: And please don't wait around. Don't take it for granted. I should be better in the morning. Morning may not come. I watched Miss Patty almost die on me, and I don't want that for you. So if you're sick, please get to the doctor. And if family members are sick, don't wait around. Don't play around with this. It's like what they told me, that 11 million people across the country right now have this, and people are dying. So like I say, I'm begging and pleading with you. If you love your family members, your friends, whomever, don't take any chances, because like that Garth Brooks song, "If Tomorrow Never Comes," that's basically the only way I can put it.
0: It's kind of, I mean, and, not really hearing anything about it in the news, though. I mean, that's why is
1: yeah,
0: that?
1: Yeah, but they're trying to not start a panic because they're not absolutely sure. It's just pure speculation on their part. But the doctor told me that they had received the bulletin from the CDC concerning its structure, and that the test, though, will not show it. And so the doctor said, I can't legally call this COVID. That's what the doctor told us.
0: Huh.
1: When I was sitting there with Miss Patty, he said, I legally can't call this COVID. And that was the doctor's exact words. And up there at St. Vincent Hospital. And I had it myself while I was in there. He said, you need to be in here. And I thought I was getting over it, and then all of a sudden started coughing up blood because I coughed so hard I had ruptured a blood vessel in my left lung.
0: Yeah.
1: And after they got it dried up, the bleeding stopped like 4 or 5 days later. It also causes a condition, when a horse gets a strangles and the glands in her neck swell.
0: Mm-hmm. Yeah, well, you got to hold the thought. Pause there for a news break. Brought to you by Industrial Injection.
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6: With SRN News, I'm Jason Walker. Meteorologist predicting a developing El Nino in the Pacific could dampen the upcoming Atlantic hurricane season. National Oceanic and Atmospheric Administration forecasting a below-average season with far fewer hurricanes. They're fighting among themselves and remain in turmoil, the Democrats facing trouble and uncertainties. National Committee Chair Ken Martin releasing a critical study of the party's performance in the 2024 campaign. He's done that following intense pressure from frustrated Democrats who demanded he release that material. Just the beginning, the former leader of a Minnesota nonprofit has been sentenced to more than 41 years in prison for her role in a staggering $250 million fraud case. SRN News.
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0: I did a quick search there during the break, Scrapyard, and I guess this was right about a month ago, mid-April, on an episode of the Today Show, that they were talking about a new variant. I don't know if this is the exact one you're referencing or not, but they said it is a heavily mutated new variant that may be better able to evade immunity from vaccines or prior infection. As of, again, about a month ago, it's been detected in more than half the U.S. But they said perhaps more concerning is the variant's slew of genetic changes in the spike protein, which sets it apart from the other variants. Well, we know viruses mutate constantly. It leads to the emergence of new variants. This one has a lot of mutations that may cause it to look different to your immune system. Those changes have the potential to reduce protection from, again, a previous infection or even vaccination, according to the latest study from the CDC. As a result, the hyper-mutated strain is being closely tracked by public health officials. And they're calling it the cicada variant. All right. This particular strain, it was under the radar, they say, for a long time. Yeah, for about 2 years. As it's been kind of, I guess, mutating. This BA3.2 has 70 to 75 mutations in its spike protein, which they say that's a lot. That sets it apart from the other strains that had been targeted by the vaccines. This represents a new lineage that is genetically distinct from the family of variants we've seen in recent years. We think it might be able to evade a lot of the immunity already in the population. How does that sound like the one you're talking about there, Scrapyard?
1: Yes, sir. Yeah, the spike proteins that surround the external structure, originally they had three, and I think now it has five, and it's basically like a hand. And it'll grab, if it finds a target cell, it latches onto it and pulls itself in until it can pierce into the cytoplasm of the targeted cell. Mm-hmm. And it injects its transfer RNA, or it's also called messenger RNA, injects it into the cell, and it starts along with a prion-like protein device, basically a molecular machine. It starts taking the DNA of the cell that it's infecting, unzips it, and tries to make copies of itself, but the cell that it's hit may have a slightly different DNA substructure, and it will do the best that it can to try to make pure copies of itself, but sometimes it can't, and that's where the mutation comes from. And if that cell is already previously infected with something else, well, it can pick up the snippets of RNA from what has infected that cell beforehand. And that's how your gross mutations come about, because a virus is really not considered a life form. It's a proto-life. It just, it manifests and all that by mm-hmm. Cross replication and to keep its lineage going. And so, in that, it's like, in begging and pleading with people and all that to take care. If you start feeling sick, quarantine yourself away from your family members, even if you got to stay in a tent if you have to, because this is horrible. And another, effect of it You know how like horses would get what's called the strangles, where their throats would swell and all of a sudden start bleeding the windpipe area? Well, same thing has happened. I had it like 5 days after my initial attack, right there at the glottis and epiglottis where your trachea and esophagus join together, right there at the base of your tongue. I mean, it looks like I've got a goiter right now. It swole up. Next thing I know, I was spitting up copious amounts of blood. It'll cause your throat to swell and start bleeding there right at the top of your trachea in that fleshy gland area at the base of your tongue. And it's rough. It's really rough. It's very frightening whenever, you know, you think you're getting better and all of a sudden your throat swells and you start spitting blood everywhere, and it's not a small amount either. So it, I had that for several days, and I hate to be the bearer of bad news, but this stuff is horrible. I wouldn't want anybody else, not even somebody I hate, to catch it. And but with it being this highly contagious and airborne, the doctor said that masks don't do a damn bit of good. When Miss Patty was in the hospital, he said that the masks don't do a bit of good, and all that, because it's a virus, it can pass right through the weed. He said that about the closest thing to any protection would be a full NBC suit like the CDC would use, and be the closest thing to any protection at all from this variant. So it's like myself and all that, and plus through the medications that I took, well, I'm probably going to have to go back to the doctor again. Because apparently I got myself a bad dose of C. diff. Took so many, high volumes of antibiotics. That could kill you as well if you've been taking antibiotics and all that, and you can't keep anything down after you've completed them and all that. You've done wiped out your internal culture, and you need help immediately. So, you know, I recommend that if you're finished your medicines and you're still feeling bad, go seek help.
0: Might need another round of something. There you go.
1: No, not another round of antibiotics. Well, for a C. diff, they can give you oral vancomycin, but in the most extreme cases, after they give you all that medicine and all that, you're going to take a probiotic. It's actually called a fecal transplant by enema. And to reculture your insides and all that, go in the reverse direction.
0: Right.
1: Yeah, I looked that up already, and
0: so you've pretty much you've killed all the bad bacteria, but you've killed all the good bacteria in your gut. In other words.
1: See, the thing is, it's a claustrophobic something difficile.
0: Yep. Right.
1: And it's in the air. It's on your skin. It's everywhere. And it can land, a spore of that can land on the food that you're eating. It's time. And next thing you know, bam, you're all of a sudden you're very, very sick and weak and shaky. And it creates a neurotoxin as well that you have a hard time regulating your heart rate. And I'm having that going on right now, so it looks like I'm going to the doctor today.
0: Wow.
1: So
0: I know the C. diff thing. That's also very highly contagious as well.
1: Yes, and it kills 30,000 people a year. Yeah, that the C. diff kills on average 30,000 people a year in the United States alone. So that all I can do is beg and plead and hope that everybody comes out all right. If they end up getting sick with this, and even more happier if they never do get sick with it.
0: Right. Okay. Well, thanks for the update. Thanks, Scrapyard. Next thing you know, he should be in quarantine, right? All right. Maybe not the news we want to hear, but an oil industry analyst this past day says gas prices could spike next week. If the U.S. and Iran don't reach a deal, on reopening the Strait of Hormuz, as we're anticipating record numbers of travelers expected to hit the road. Now, we know what the Strait of Hormuz is all about. It's been at a standstill, effectively. Yeah, Iran's Revolutionary Guard Corps began restricting normal shipping, laying sea mines. Yeah, there are more than 1,500 commercial vessels remaining stalled offshore. The U.S. then imposed what the administration describes as a naval blockade on ships entering or leaving Iranian ports, which is still in place. The U.S. maintains that a total reopening of the strait is non-negotiable. Iran continues to insist they will not cede authority over the waterway until the U.S. lifts the naval restrictions and their financial sanctions. So as stations sell through their fuel, usually they turn tanks every 2 to 4 days, what happens today in oil prices will start pushing prices lower this weekend. So relief should be somewhat quick, according to Patrick DeHaan with Gas Buddy. If no deal pans out, oil could indeed spike next week. Memorial Day weekend kicks off the summer travel season. 39.1 million people expected to travel by car, despite the high fuel prices, with the average at $4.56 a gallon right now. Yeah, this is the most volatile summer at the pump in years. And, of course, the Strait of Hormuz is at the center of this. He added, Americans will be paying billions more to travel this summer. Even after the strait reopens, it could take a year for these prices to fully recover. Despite the prices hovering at four-year highs, gas consumption remains relatively strong. Analysts warn that a supply shortage could be on the horizon. Gas storage has fallen for 14 weeks in a row. And every week during the war in Iran, and we're going to stagger kind of into Memorial Day weekend, the start of the busy driving season, within striking distance of an 11-year low in storage. Let's see. Bog Yager, director of energy futures at Mizuho, says we're in trouble as far as gas is concerned. Inventories at 214.2 million barrels last week, down about 11.4 million from the same time last year. In late April, the stockpiles shrank 7% over a 28-day period. Here we are in May, and of course, busy travel time coming up, really, kind of kicking off this weekend. What would it turn into? The Steve Summers Overnight Drive.
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0: Just a quick heads up, commercial truck traffic is again allowed through the I-20 work zone in Bossier City. After Louisiana transportation officials officially lifted the truck restriction that's been in place since December of 23. Louisiana DOT announcing commercial vehicles, including tractor trailers and school buses, can now legally use the affected I-20 corridor between Hamilton Road and Industrial Drive. Yeah, that restriction was originally introduced because of the narrow bridge lane widths in that construction zone that created safety concerns for the larger vehicles. During that closure, commercial drivers were required to use I-220 as an alternate route, and enforcement action was in place for violations. They thanked commercial drivers for their patience during this extended project, and they said final construction work should be wrapping up here in late May or early June. But yes, a rather extended detour. Hello, Plowboy.
1: Well, good morning, Steve. Well, not so happy Friday, but happy Friday. Now, I want to say something. I can't speak for everybody, but I think I can speak for another. Used to be a good caller of yours that don't call no more because he retired. Yeah, from South Carolina. We lost a hell of a racer today in Kyle. Really, we did, because I say this because monkey Gouger and I, we used to talk about him all the time when we would be on the phone. We couldn't stand that boy, Steve. You remember them days, don't you?
0: Mm-hmm.
1: You know why? He was in that damn Shepherd crowd. In fact, I think that's when Jimmy came up, or Gouger came up calling the Jabber crapper because we couldn't beat the little bastard. No way could a Shepherd get by Kyle. And we have often said he would be the best racer that we'd ever had if he'd ever get into that bow tie. Well, he got into the bow tie, and yeah. And yeah, too damn young, really, he was, Steve. And just amazing how, boy, this race, this NASCAR's took a hell of a hit here in the last, month
0: yeah,
1: and a half,
0: last...
1: too.
0: It's been a rough. I mean, well, of course, they lost Biffle, and that's the irony, though. I mean, I guess so. He was actually in that truck series. He won that last Saturday, and his comments post race. The irony that he told the interviewer that you never know when your last one's going to be.
1: Yes, sir, and you know that almost is the same words that goes back to the Intimidator. I cannot tell you the exact words that the man said, but Dale Sr. said, you're going to see a race that you'll never see it again.
0: Yep.
1: And Dale Sr. said that.
0: Yep.
1: And I mean, since you said that, that almost threw cold chills up my back. Damn, Steve. Well, even Scrapyard was talking about, a little bit scary to me in a way. Most young things don't scare me. But are you telling, or you say, what, 75, 80 mutations of this garbage?
0: 70 to 75 mutations on that particular strain. Yes, that's pretty crazy.
1: I mean, there will be no way they could even ever, and I wouldn't take it if I given to be forced to. There would be no way they could come out with a shot against that now, could there? That's too wide, isn't it?
0: Well, nothing that's existing right now. I mean, they're saying all the people who have taken previous vaccines, it's not going to recognize this strain.
1: Well,
0: if they were to happen to come up with a new vaccine for that particular, I don't see a lot of people lining up to get it, do you?
1: No, I wouldn't. Really, I wouldn't too fast. There we go, too damn fast again, sir.
0: Right.
1: That's where I was out on the last one. Because, hell, we ain't tested out on lab rats yet, but yet we were being forced to take it. I don't know whether Santa Claus posted something here earlier today that was a funny or the truth. You haven't looked at your fun page or your fan page tonight, Steve?
0: I have not.
1: He posted that possibly California is talking about wanting a 140-mile-an-hour coach that would be faster than a train.
0: I saw that's a true story. That wasn't a funny. Some sort of a bus that would get him from, what was it, Frisco to L.A. or 140-mile-an-hour bus.
1: The traffic won't allow it, Steve. Unless they're going to pave another highway I hadn't read about.
0: Give them a special lane, maybe? Designated bus route.
1: Yeah, but damn these idiots that we deal with out there in California every day. Hell, ask Heat Wave whenever he calls back in. Hell, they don't know how to drive out there 70 mile an hour, double the speed limit, and them cutting off one of them buses. I would put it this way. I wouldn't mind buying a ticket to load half of them damn Democrats up and load it, because there's going to be a hell of a crash and there's going to be a death count that you can never count. I mean, I think you could literally have Blood Alley, but I do have another. You ever talk about mail-in vote? I'm really talking out of my head on this one. Can you just imagine us suspending the election? Say there's no voting. We don't trust the mail-in votes. We don't trust all your little heebie-jeebie garbage that's going on. And we'll not have a 2026. We may not have a 2028. And this President Trump is 2032.
0: Oh, boy.
1: Boy, what a great season it would be. But I don't know who in the hell that damn Democrat was rattling his gums on your news break, but I wanted to throttle him. He's got a voice I can't stand, but talking about the bad war, I'm sorry. This is the 47 year coming, and the damn Democrats are sorry that finally we got the ones out that should have been out 47 plus years ago. No, on your next news break, you'll hear it again.
0: I'm sure we will, and that's coming up here as we speak, Plowboy. Enjoy your weekend. 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

0: news this hour from Town Hall. I'm Jason Walker. A judge issuing a lengthy sentence to a woman in Minnesota for fraud, and the search for other alleged scammers continues. More from correspondent Lisa Dwyer.
1: In what is billed by officials as the largest COVID-19 fraud scheme in the country, Amy Bach has been sentenced to nearly 42 years in prison. Bach ran Feeding Our Future and was convicted in a staggering $250 million fraud case that helped ignite an immigration crackdown in Minnesota by the Trump administration. After the sentencing, authorities held a news conference to announce charges against 15 more people accused of fraud and receiving federal payments for a variety of social services administered through Minnesota's state government. I'm Lisa Dwyer.
0: Traveling over the Memorial Day holiday might be a little tough.
2: AAA predicts 45 million Americans will travel at least 50 miles from home this holiday weekend, around 39 million by car. It's a record number, but only about a 1% increase from 2025. Inflation and fuel prices are putting a dent in travelers' wallets. Government data shows airfares have gone up 20% this year, and AAA says the average price for gas is up 30%. Oakland University business professor Michael Greiner says Americans prioritize travel, but are likely to be making some adjustments.
3: They might not eat out as much as they might have, or they might not spend as much money on certain more expensive activities.
2: I'm Jennifer King.
0: In Tennessee, officials calling off the lethal injection of condemned man Tony Carruthers after the executioners tried and failed for more than 1 hour to establish an IV line. Medical personnel had established a primary IV line, but then they ran into trouble finding a suitable vein for a backup that is required by the state. More on these stories, townhall.com.
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0: The latest on rising U.S. mortgage rates, the story from correspondent Alex Vega.
5: Mortgage buyer Freddie Mac says the average rate on a 30-year mortgage jumped this week to 6.51%. It's now at its highest level in nearly 9 months, though it remains below where it was a year ago. Mortgage rates have been mostly trending higher since the war with Iran began, driving a spike in oil prices and expectations for higher inflation. That's pushed up the long-term bond yields that lenders use as a guide to pricing home loans. When mortgage rates rise, they can add hundreds of dollars a month in costs for borrowers, reducing their purchasing power. I'm Alex Vega.
0: A positive day Thursday on Wall Street. S&P 500 rose 12 points to 74.45. NASDAQ Composite gained 22, closing at 26,293. And the Dow Jones Industrial Average climbed 276 points at 50,285. Breaking news and analysis, townhall.com.
6: President Trump has triggered a $200 billion tech disruption, and Wall Street is asleep at the switch. This $200 billion investment in chip technology could make today's artificial intelligence chips obsolete. 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While most investors are focused on old-fashioned AI, there are three companies quietly building a trillion-dollar triangle that could transform every tech sector on Earth. 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

0: that Kyle Busch is a dangerous Kyle Busch. Your 69th victory in this series, your fifth right here. Why do these moments never get old, Kyle?
1: Because you never know when the last one is, you know. So I know all too well, unfortunately, with the Cup stuff. But, you know, here with the truck stuff right now, is it's awesome just to be a part of Spire Motorsports. Thanks to Jeff and Dan and Mr. H for the opportunity. HendrickCars.com. I'm sure it looked great out front leading the race, and it wasn't just Kyle Larson doing it. So
2: amazing. That's last Saturday. Yeah, Kyle Busch. The truck race. Yeah, how things can change in the blink of an eye. And, of course, the comment, you never know when your last one is going to be. Never has a truer statement been made, right? Morning, Brain Dead.
3: Morning there, Steve-O. Yeah, shock is an understatement. When I got up this morning, I was sitting there moving some stuff to the new house. And I seen that he had been hospitalized for a medical condition.
2: Serious illness, whatever that is, serious illness.
3: Yeah, and I'm thinking like pneumonia, flu, gallstones, something along that lines. And then all of a sudden I was heading back over here to Little Rock. It was about 5 o'clock. Our time, my time.
2: Yeah.
3: And I seen it come across out of a TV station out of Little Rock, and I called Dingbat, and I asked her, hey, you know that Kyle Busch died? She said, huh? I said, yeah, Kyle Busch died. She goes, no. I said, yeah, look it up. And then all of a sudden, that's when the various news stations, it just started popping like fireworks.
2: Yeah.
3: And it's like, wow, you know, I'm going to agree with Eagle, I'm going to disagree with him. The greatest of all times, no, he's not the greatest of all times. Now, say the 2000s, 2010s, yes, no doubt in my mind. I mean, 234 victories over three series, but the thing Eagle fails to realize is the truck series didn't get created until 95. So, realistically, Dale Sr. would have only had about, what, 4 or 5 years, about 5 years or so to race it. So, and even then, he wouldn't have all the victories in that series. Now, if I remember right, he did run a few, and I say a few, he ran a few of the Busch races.
2: Right.
3: And the reason he did all this is to not get burned out. I mean, when Kyle Busch first came into the Cup, he was running, if it had four wheels and would go, he was racing it. And it's like Kyle Larson, and that's why I've said before, Kyle Larson just needs to slow down, just slow down a bit, because you never know when you're going to make that one turn, and that's going to be the last turn. But also, too, the one thing a lot of people did not like about Kyle Busch when he was coming up, when he was, you know, 18, 19, 20 years old at Hendrick, was a cockiness. Because remember, a lot of us were cocky back when we were like 18,
2: sure,
3: 19, 20 years old, right? But he mellowed out. The thing that I have found very interesting, though,

0: said, I don't know. I really don't know what we do. Dale said, well, we started this together. We're going to end this together. So when that happened, he told his secretary to call NASCAR, get the next available number, and told the guys at the shop to paint the car white, and that's how Kevin Harvick became in the 29 car. And Austin Hill has already been being groomed in the O'Reilly series as to come up, because remember Silly Season. Remember I called earlier this week and we're talking about Kyle Busch in the Silly Season.
1: Is that the guy that they had announced yesterday was going to step in, to step in for Kyle before his passing? Is that him?
0: Correct.
1: Okay. All right.
0: There's been names bounced all around. Austin Hill is one. Jesse Lowe was another. You have a whole, like I said, a whole bunch of those guys that are coming up. They're hungry. They're thirsty. They're going to win. They're going to be competitive. Now, my only question is, since this happened, and this is the first death in NASCAR since Dale Sr. However, and I'm going to put the little asterisk over here by it, Dale Sr.'s was actually an on-track crash fatality.
1: Yeah.
0: This was an off-the-track fatality. So,
1: well, we had Biffle, though. Biffle's plane crash, right? That was...
0: Yeah, but Biffle was not an active driver, though.
1: Gotcha. So there wasn't wasn't a question about, are you going to field the car? So are you kind of, because Eagle was questioning, do you think they're going to run the number 8 this weekend, or?
0: Yeah, they've already said it. They had this already lined up ready to go when Kyle was into the hospital. They already announced that Austin Hill was going to run the car. RCR had already planned on something being short-term. Alex Bowman had with those 5 races earlier in the season. That's what they were hedging their money on. Nobody, and I mean nobody in the NASCAR world, saw this coming. This came out of not just left field, but out of the park. So they were just preparing this to go on like to go on. So I don't think the numbers are going to change. Austin Hill will more than likely take over the car, but my question is the points. Will Austin Hill still be able to accumulate Kyle Busch's points, or is Austin Hill going to start from scratch? Because we're halfway into the season right now. That's going to be the real big question in my mind as to what's going to happen with the points. Because, see, Richard Childress Racing is already getting points as it is, because there's an owner's championship, manufacturer's championship, and the driver's championship. So, but did you happen to catch the new Hall of Fame members, Steve?
1: That I did not. No, I guess that's all kind of overshadowed.
0: Well, it was a couple days ago. And of course, I got to, have that nice time off. My lovely Friday part two. Kevin Harvick's going in, Jeff Burton's going in. And what's his name? Last name is Phillips.
1: Larry Phillips.
0: Thank you. And I don't think Larry Phillips should be in there. I really think Harry Hyde should be in there, and that's my personal opinion, because Harry Hyde is the one that's the center character in Days of Thunder. Days of Thunder was built around Rick Hendrick getting started, and Harry Hyde starting Hendrick Motorsports. That's who my pick would have been to put in that slot. But, hey, you know what? They didn't ask me for my opinion. So.
1: Right.
0: But the one other thing, too, that I do find interesting in all of this is Nuremberg is being run. I think it is. I could be wrong. Verstappen is already planning on taking his GT car there and going to run the 24-hour race there.
1: Mm-hmm.
0: Now, the other thing, too, is Kurt Busch is going to be running as well, but he's not going to be running the traditional 24-hour Nuremberg race. It's some sort of offshoot with classic cars that they're going to be running. I saw the story, and I was going to send it to you, and like I said, I'm me and

0: better in the process of moving, and you know what happens when you move. You kind of lose touch with reality somewhat. So, well, Steve, have a good weekend, my friend. Don't eat too much and swim too much in the pool, you know. Oh, wait, that's right. You got to go to Stephen's house to go swimming. Right?
1: I would have to do that, yeah. I think it'd be more like the polar bear plunge.
0: Well, you do fit the polar bear, right?
1: Bye to me. Yeah, you have a good weekend. But scroll through and you see the comments. I mean, yeah, virtually everyone in the NASCAR family, former drivers, current drivers. Chase Briscoe is one who says, this doesn't even feel real. Easily one of the absolute greatest of all time. Any track, any car, it didn't matter. He was going to be good. Getting to race against Kyle was a true pinch-me moment. I'll never forget the first time just sharing the track with someone I had so much respect for. Two of my favorite wins of my entire career came going head-to-head against Kyle Busch. And what made him so special was the fact that I was racing against KB, someone who I considered one of the all-time best. Getting to know Kyle through my NASCAR career has been a highlight for me. Rather, I was racing door-to-door with him or talking to him about Samantha, Brexton, at Lennox, what all they had going on. I always had to tell myself how cool it was. I was getting to be around one of my heroes. I'm going to miss everything about KB, and I assure you, no race I run from now on will ever feel the same, because the impact Kyle Busch left is unlike one any other driver could ever have. Thoughts and prayers going out to the entire Busch family and all of Rowdy Nation. Godspeed, Kyle Busch. Again, that's the sentiments of Chase Briscoe. In the NASCAR community.
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0: Hey, indeed, it is a casual Friday. And on occasion, we do get a check-in from Philip. Morning, Philip.
1: Hey, buddy, how you doing? I had to check in today, man. I mean, come on. I mean, that's Kyle Busch, bud.
0: Right.
1: You know, I mean,
0: yeah.
1: That ain't absolutely not Earnhardt, but he was to that level of Earnhardt. I mean, when you actually turn on the CBS News last night at 6:30 Eastern time, the first story that was on there was about Kyle Busch.
0: Really?
1: Absolutely. The very first one was about him. Now, I will say this much. The guy that was doing the commentary on it, or, you know, the anchor, he obviously don't know Kyle because he said, you know, his sons and, you know, Kyle has a daughter. And that's what I want to give. I want to give my condolences out to Samantha and the kids and Kurt, you know, and his family. You know, that's a lot more important. And if you followed Kyle on Facebook, and I follow Kyle and Samantha both, they enjoyed life. If you look at their pages, especially Samantha, I follow Samantha a lot. They actually came down to the park beginning of May. They were at the park, Samantha and the kids. And, you know, it's one of them things that, you know, a lot of people seen Kyle as a driver and what he did as a driver, but not too many people saw what he did as a parent. The amount of time he spent with Braxton working on his cars, getting him set up for the go-karts. You know, I mean, the kid is basically driving a modified. He's driving little mini sprint cars. He's driving all kinds of stuff. And it's because his dad really worked with him. And, you know, hopefully Braxton, you know, carries that on with him and continues racing. I hope he does. I hope he doesn't give it up. You know, and his daughter, I mean, they put a lot of time in with her. I mean, it's just, that's the side of the story that a lot of people don't see in these big names. You know, they just see what they do in their, you know, their deal. They don't put into what's behind the scenes with their family and whatnot. You know what I mean? And that's what, you know, I have a lot of respect for Kyle as a driver and what he did in NASCAR. He had big things, but it's like what he said. It's one of those shock moments. I mean, I'll always remember where I was at. Last night I was eating dinner with my wife and my kids, and my wife goes, "Oh no." I said, "What's wrong?" She goes, "You ain't going to believe this," and told me about it. You know, so, I mean, yeah. It's one of those things. What do you think, buddy?
0: Yeah, it was definitely a shocker to me. It's not like he, I wasn't even aware. I remember a few weeks ago, you know, Watkins Glen, when, you know, Brain Dead did mention the fact that he was, you know, calling on the radio that he was going to need, like, a shot from the doctor. I'm guessing he needed a shot of antibiotic or something. I'm not sure what it was, but he wasn't.
1: Well, he evidently had something going on.
0: Yes.
1: He probably needed a shot, or, you know, he might have needed some fluids because he was dehydrated, that kind of thing. You know, we'll probably find out that part of the story as things progress as far as him, you know, what happened.
0: Yeah.
1: But, you know, I mean, that's when, you know, when it's all said and done, buddy, and I mean, Rambler will tell you this, and we all get religious, you know, when people pass away. But hopefully got things together. Excuse me. You know, it's one of those deals. It's like everybody thinks they're just this big, huge person. And they, you know, I mean, there was a video I seen a while ago. He was in a trophy room at his place, at one of his places. And
0: I could only imagine.
1: He said his room was full from wall to wall, up to from the floor to the ceiling, around the walls,
0: right,
1: of stuff. And he's got a calculator there, and he goes, "Well, evidently this must have been before he won his previous races." He says, "Well, I got 231 trophies in this room right now." You know?
0: Mm-hmm.
1: I mean, that's a pretty big accomplishment. And he did it on all the series. Was he the greatest of all time? You know, I hate that term. I mean, I play music. I've heard that term about musicians over the years. I've heard it about singers. I've heard it about you name it. I've heard it, the greatest one of all time. he was one of the greatest.
0: Correct.
1: And there's a term. He fits in the same term as Earnhardt. Earnhardt was one of the greatest. Now, there is only one thing that Kyle didn't do, and a lot of people never really looked at this part of his deal. He never raced for Ford. Now, did he? Did he ever race for Penske? That's the one thing he never did. But if you look at it, he raced for Hendrick. He raced for Joe Gibbs. And guess what? He raced for RC. So those are the three biggest teams, three of the biggest teams in NASCAR. That man raced for all three of those teams. And you know what's funny is, even though he could be a pain in the butt, and Denny Hamlin, I know Denny Hamlin is probably feeling really awful bad right now, but the thing about it is, every one of those owners, when he raced for them, they respected him. Even though that he would be a pain in the tail, they still respected the man. What do you think, Steve? I think that's pretty much it. You think that's a fair statement?
0: I would say absolutely. And, you know, did you realize he holds the all-time win record in both the Truck Series and the Xfinity Series?
1: Absolutely. He put a lot of work. He put a lot of work into that Truck Series. I mean, he had his own team at one time. You know, he put a lot of work into that, a lot more than what, I mean, probably Richard Childers and is probably the only guy, maybe Hendrick, that put a lot of time into that, to that Truck Series to get it going and stuff. But if it wasn't for Kyle Busch, you know, that Truck Series would have been flat. You know, because he put a lot of time and a lot of money, of his own money.
0: Yeah.
1: I mean, a lot of his own money. It wasn't just, you know, Joe Gibbs money. I mean, money that he had earned through Joe Gibbs. That money went into trucks that got people into the sport. And you think about it, there's a lot of racers out there. I'm not going to name them all off because there's a bunch of guys that run his trucks that he helped out to get into that, to racing. You know what I mean?
0: Absolutely.
1: Just like Tony Stewart. He's, you know, Kyle is in the same realm as Tommy Stewart and those guys. You know what I mean? It's one thing to be a racer. And even Dale Earnhardt was in this. But it's one thing to be a racer, but when you actually help other people and you're an innovator in the sport, that's to a different level.
0: Yes, sir.
1: You know?
0: Absolutely. Yeah, we got to pause. News break. Quickly, we'll return. 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
6: With SRN News, I'm Jason Walker. The former leader of a Minnesota nonprofit sentenced to 41 years in prison for her role in a staggering $250 million fraud case. Amy Bach ran Feeding Our Future, which had claimed it provided millions of meals to children. Kyle Busch, two-time Cup Series champion and a NASCAR superstar, has died He was 41. No cause of death has been given. Forecasters say it could be a mild hurricane season later this year. The reason? They say they're predicting a developing El Nino could mean a below-average season with much fewer hurricanes. A Paris appeals court finding Airbus and Air France guilty of manslaughter in the 2000 crash of a plane from Rio to Paris. This is SRN News.
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0: are we back at it here on an early Friday. Heading into the Memorial Day weekend. Yeah, you look at some of the numbers. You're talking the sudden passing of Kyle Busch. His 63 Cup Series wins ranks him number 9 on the all-time Cup Series list. He achieved that milestone, winning at least one Cup Series race in 19 consecutive seasons, 2005 to 2023. Across NASCAR's top three national tiers, a combined 234 wins. Stands as the most all-time, well over 30 victories ahead of second place. And indeed, he still holds the all-time win records, the Truck Series with 69 wins and 102 wins in the Xfinity Series. Brain Dead mentioned a few minutes ago, and I didn't realize that. His son Brexton just celebrated his 11th birthday, what, 3-4 days ago, something?
1: Yeah, absolutely. Kyle's birthday was at the beginning of the month. Okay, then his daughter Lennox, her birthday was the 10th. And then his son was just 3 days ago, yes, sir.
0: Wow.
1: May was a big month for them. You know, like, you know, it kind of trends that way in certain families. I mean, even in my family, you know, between the end of April and March, that's when all our babies came around. You know what I mean? I mean, mm-hmm. And that's, you know, and there's something that a lot of people I don't knew too much about Kyle Busch and Samantha is, you know, they had problems having kids, and they were lucky they got Brexton to start with, but with Lennox, you know, they had to have a surrogate, but they used her egg and, you know, Kyle's stuff, and they went through the infertility thing like a lot of people do, Steve. So that just goes to show you, you know, big names like that can still have the same problems that people in their daily lives can have. You know what I mean?
0: Mm-hmm.
1: And the thing about Samantha and Kyle both is they're big into charity, but they're also big into helping people with infertility. I mean, they helped a lot of people, you know, with surrogacy and all that kind of stuff. And, you know, they went through a lot of different routes to try to have kids. And, you know, it was a big deal. And that's something nobody knows about. All they know about is, like what you said earlier, is those records, you know, as far as his driving career. And there was a lot more to Kyle Busch than just driving that race car. I mean, he was there. He was there in a lot of different ways. I mean, was he cocky? Absolutely. Was Dale Earnhardt cocky? Yeah. Absolutely. Was Neil Bonnet cocky? Absolutely. You know, when you get up into that level, absolutely, you're going to have an attitude. I'm sorry. It's just the way it is. It's just, that is the pure competition in somebody. You know, they've got to compete and win. You know, and I think Richard should carry the car on. The number 8 has been around forever. I mean, Junior carried it. There's a lot of people that have carried it. I mean, Ralph Earnhardt carried it. You know, that I was born on August 8th. 8th has been in my mm-hmm. number forever. And it's basically an infinity of zero. It's going to keep on going. You know, if you look at an 8, it just keeps on going. All right. And Kyle Busch's legacy will keep on going. It ain't going to die. You know, he'll still be, not for the record books, but he'll be in a lot of people's minds for other things he did as well as racing. You know, and he's still got, just like Gip Biffle, 8 and 8, 16. What's Biffle's number? 16. Okay? So it's still going to keep on going. You know what I mean? So, but that's all I got today. I want everybody to have a safe weekend. And by the way, Steve, I haven't seen if they reset or not. I know we scrubbed yesterday on the Starship.
0: Yeah. I saw they got down to 40 seconds. I guess they had some sort of a valve issue or something. Yeah, and I have not yet seen if they've got a new window.
1: Well, so hopefully they get it off today, because if they don't get it off today, it's going to be next week because of the holiday, because they got to open that beach up down there by where it is, because that's one of the, you know, that's one of the beach areas that everybody goes to down in that area down in there. But they got what they call the deluge system, which is the water system that you shoot the exhaust into, and it cools things down. It keeps vibration down. They had problems with that. Excuse me. They had problems with that they couldn't get it off the ground because of that. And it's a new plant. It's a brand new launch pad. We're figuring that stuff out. You know, it's still testing. And hopefully we get it off today. If not, we can wait till next week. Not a biggie.
0: There you go.
1: Just got to do what we got to do. So, but I want everybody to have a safe weekend out there, and y'all be careful. We'll catch you later.
0: I pulled up the headline, says they will try again today, apparently. SpaceX scrubbed the test flight Thursday, the 12th test flight was pushed till today, Friday. This is going to be, of course, the third version of the massive rocket. And what else? The rest of the story. The 90-minute launch window that opened about 6:30 this past evening. SpaceX video host said the company got the vehicle totally loaded onto the new launch pad. Elon's reusable rocket. He's spent more than $15 billion on this Starship program, according to Wednesday's filing. This marks the company's last chance to dazzle investors with a Starship launch before SpaceX shares hit the public market. The IPO thing, yeah, that's supposed to be what? Yeah, like $1.something trillion valuation? Last year, SpaceX's space segment generated revenue of $4.1 billion, recording an operating loss of $657 million. They count on Starlink for a hefty amount of revenue, and all of its profits, in other words, that mostly consist of Starlink, that brought in sales of $11.4 billion and operating income of $4.4 billion in 2025. That was like 61% of the company's total sales last year. All right. About 18 before the hour. Again, under the industry headline, still digesting last week's Supreme Court ruling, the impacts on the industry that rewrote broker liability. And in Cleveland, Wednesday of this week, the deputy administrator of the FMCSA spent the afternoon explaining exactly what they will and won't do about it. Jesse Ellison, FMCSA's deputy administrator, joined FreightWaves CEO Craig Fuller for a fireside chat of the company's Freight Fraud Symposium at the Rock and Roll Hall of Fame there in Cleveland. The timing, they say, was deliberate. Montgomery invalidated two of the defenses that brokers had long relied on in carrier liability cases. The safety exemption of the FAAA Act, which courts had used to shield brokers from state tort claims, and the informal standard that a clean FMCSA carrier record constituted adequate vetting. They are both now gone. What replaces them is the question that the industry had gathered to ask. Ellison's opening position was firm, stating, quote, "Doesn't change anything for us. We have the same authorities that we had. We don't have safety authority over brokers." Then almost immediately he walked it back. What's changed is that clearly the activity of a broker is now considered part of a motor vehicle, and that is within our purview. That tension, the agency maintaining its posture while acknowledging the expanded legal terrain kind of ran throughout the entire session. One thing they say he was kind of unambiguous about is we're not, the only time we make a determination on the safety fitness of a carrier is when we say a company is unsatisfactory. Yeah, the uncomfortable math surfaced during the question and answer segment when the Doug Wagner, longtime CEO of Echo Global Logistics, asked what percentage of carriers have actually been touched by the FMCSA. Yeah, even something as basic as a roadside inspection, Ellison put the figure somewhere between, say, 60 to 70%. Fuller sharpened the problem. He said, what about the five-truck carrier with no inspection history? How does any broker underwrite that risk, he asked. Ellison's answer was that FMCSA needs to focus on clarifying what the standard is for the post-Montgomery world. There is no timeline for when that clarification will be arriving. One piece of infrastructure landed the day before the symposium, which was the DOT launching, formally launching the MODIS system, the new carrier registration system using biometrics and data analytics to verify operator identities. Secretary Sean Duffy called it a tool to confirm those who apply for these numbers that they are who they say they are. Ellison positioned MODIS as the FMCSA's primary weapon against freight fraud moving forward and advised carriers who don't immediately need to re-register to hold off at the moment. If you don't need to go in, don't go in right away. Most of our population doesn't need it. So at the end of the day, the Supreme Court case, Montgomery, ended the legal architecture that gave brokers a clear carrier vetting defense. The FMCSA will not become a certification body, but Ellison confirmed broker activity now falls within their purview. Until the FMCSA publishes a new vetting standard, brokers are operating in a liability, you'd have to call it a gray zone right now. You should document every step of your carrier evaluation process now, because that paper trail will actually matter when litigation comes forward.
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0: Well, as we've been talking for months now with the enforcement of the English language proficiency, trying to get those non-domiciled drivers off the road, I guess they're making progress, but there's more to be done because innocent Americans are still dying out there at the hands of illegals driving truck in this country. Now, the latest, an Indian illegal alien truck driver released into the United States by the Biden administration, accused of causing a crash that killed a 16-year-old boy and a 20-year-old man in the sanctuary state of California. In this case, it is 24-year-old Manveer Singh, an illegal alien from India, arrested by the Highway Patrol, charged with vehicular manslaughter with gross negligence, hit and run resulting in death or injury, and obstructing or resisting a police officer. Prosecutors say on May 19, yes, just a few days ago, Singh was driving a semi-truck when he veered off the road, hit a guardrail, which caused a multi-car crash. Singh then tried to flee the scene of the crash. The 16 and 20-year-old were killed instantly in the crash. According to the statement from the Department of Homeland Security, this criminal illegal from India should never have been behind the wheel of a semi-truck and allowed to kill two innocent people in a multi-vehicle crash in California. He is now charged with vehicular manslaughter, hit and run resulting in death or injury, and resisting a police officer. Yet another example of why illegal aliens should not be operating trucks on American highways. We need Congress to pass Dalilah's Law to prohibit states from granting illegal aliens commercial driver's licenses. Immigration and Customs Enforcement has lodged a detainer against Singh, pleading with Governor Gavin Newsom to ensure he remains locked up in jail rather than being released back into the community. Singh first crossed the southern border in Arizona, July of 2023. Of course, at that time, the Biden administration's catch-and-release policy, headed by then Homeland Security Secretary Alejandro Mayorkas, made certain Singh was released into the United States. And with, literally with each passing day, there is more blood, there is more dead innocent Americans on the hands of the likes of Alejandro Mayorkas and the previous administration every day. Hey, Rubber Duck says, I woke up and I guess it wasn't a dream. Yeah, this really sucks. Kyle Busch, he said he was Ryder's favorite driver. Yeah, he didn't take the news well. ESPN did a good story with Marty Smith and SVP on YouTube. All right, we'll have to check that out. What do you say, Eagle? Welcome back.
1: Okay. Yeah, I saw that story you just talked about, Steve. You should see the damage that guy did, that truck, the accident in California, man. He damn near, that car is almost non-existent, whoever that kid he killed. That guy drove almost. He drove over that car almost. What'd you say?
0: No, the 16 and a 20-year-old. There are two people killed there. Yes.
1: Yeah. I seen that earlier, but I wanted to talk about Bush. But like I told you before, Steve, Gavin Newsom, he has blood on his hands. He all the licenses that he gave away, out there in California, him and Biden. They continue, like I said, they still got a few of them losers driving these trucks. They, there's not as many of them as they used to have out here, but they slowly but surely. I tell you what, they better not come down to Texas where I'm at, though, because they ain't playing. I told you, Greg Abbott, he ain't playing games. in Texas. If you want to lose your driver's license, come down to Texas, and I promise you, if your truck ain't in working order, you'll find out real quick what the real deal is. Because I passed by a scale today, Steve, at 9 o'clock at night, and you never see scales open in Texas, and that scale was wide open at 9 o'clock, and they had DOT people out there still, trucks in the dark. They ain't even had no lights in the parking lot, and they still was inspecting trucks. So they got to, like I said, if your truck is not in working order, my advice to you is don't come to Texas, because, brother, and especially if you're an illegal driver, they'll find you, and you'll be put out of service real quick, because Greg Abbott is not playing games. And like I said, California, like I said, Steve, it's really sad what's going on, and that's just the future side of America, Steve. I've told you this for years now. Anybody that wants to see the future of America, if a Democrat gets in the White House, just go out to California and take a real good look at things. Just take some photographs, take your camera out there with you when you go, because that's and take your video camera too, because that's what your life is going to be after 2028 if a Democrat gets in the White House. That's what the new America look like. And believe me, Steve, it ain't a pretty sight, because I've been to California and it ain't good, and it ain't good at all. So. Now, let me talk about this situation here, Steve. Like I say, I'm not gonna make a big deal out of these things no more, Steve, because apparently the people that are in charge of these situations are not making a big deal out of it. So, I'm gonna say like my grandfather told me a long time ago, if they don't care about it, I don't care about it either. Now, when it comes to this Ebola virus, because they're making the same mistakes that they made with other things. It looked like we got lucky with the Hanta virus. I don't know. Maybe it wasn't as strong and as powerful as what they said it was. It looked like this thing is not, doing what it was supposed to do. But this Ebola virus is a different scenario, Steve. With the Hanta virus, you only had, 10 or 15, 20 people dead. It maybe not even that. They talking at least, I don't know what the death toll is right now.
0: Right about 140 dead. They know like 600 cases, but yeah, we'll pick up there when we kick off the final hour. First news is served.
2: President Trump has triggered a $200 billion tech disruption, and Wall Street is asleep at the switch. This $200 billion investment in chip technology could make today's artificial intelligence chips obsolete. Technology that will make today's AI data centers a thing of the past, like IBM's old mainframes. While most investors are focused on old-fashioned AI, there are three companies quietly building a trillion-dollar triangle that could transform every tech sector on Earth. These three companies are gearing up to develop and manufacture supercomputers the size of a dinner plate. Institutions like Vanguard, BlackRock, and State Street are pouring more than $200 billion into this AI revolution. Investment guru George Gilder has been predicting tech revolutions for more than 40 years, including the iPhone, Netflix, and Amazon. Now he's got his finger on three companies whose technology will change tech forever. 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

0: News this hour from Town Hall. I'm Jason Walker. Former leader of a Minnesota nonprofit firm has been sentenced to 41 years in prison for her role in a fraud case. Amy Bach ran Feeding Our Future, which had claimed to provide millions of meals to children. House Judiciary Committee Republicans rejecting subpoenas for architects of a new anti-weaponization fraud at the Justice Department. Here's correspondent Bernie Bennett.
1: House Republicans rejected a bid from Judiciary Committee Democrats to subpoena several Trump administration officials involved in the establishment of a new $1.8 billion anti-weaponization fund that's been cast in a negative light. Ultimately, 18 House Republicans voted Wednesday to dismiss the motion to compel testimony from those involved in the creation or execution of the account. The new fund was announced Monday as part of a settlement deal with President Trump, where he agreed to drop his $10 billion lawsuit against the government over the leak of his tax returns, in part in exchange for the creation of the account. Bernie Bennett, Washington.
0: Secretary of State Marco Rubio says he will not discuss it or how and when United States would seek to enforce Raul Castro's indictment.
2: Why would I say to the media what our plans are about that? I know you have to ask, but why would I answer that? The bottom line, there's a lot. He's at that point, he becomes a fugitive of American justice. And, well, you know, if there's an announcement, I'm probably we'll tell you afterwards, not before.
0: Castro was indicted on Wednesday by the Justice Department, that on criminal charges involving the shoot down of a plane of Cuban exiles in 1996. SpaceX's newest and biggest Starship will have to wait at least a while before launching on a test flight from Texas. A series of last-minute problems forced a delay Thursday. SpaceX does say they might try Friday. More on these stories, townhall.com.
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0: NOAA Administrator Neil Jacobs says the forecast the Atlantic may see fewer storms than average this year is due mostly to a developing El Nino formation in the Pacific.
7: With roughly a 55% chance of being below normal, 35% chance of near normal, and a 10% chance of above normal. This equates to 8 to 14 named storms with winds at or above 39 miles an hour. Of these, 3 to 6 hurricanes with winds at or above 74 miles an hour, and 1 to 3 major hurricanes, that's your category 3 to 5, with winds at or above 111 miles an hour.
0: A French court has found Airbus and Air France guilty of manslaughter in the 2009 crash of Flight 447 from Rio to Paris. 228 passengers and crew members were killed. Breaking news and analysis, townhall.com. Legendary Nat.
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12: We're only a week away from the pulling season getting into full swing, and that first hook is coming up. I'm Greg Hunter, and this is the NTPA Overnight Report from the NTPA headquarters in Marion, Ohio. Let's get ready for pulling. After a two-month break from pulling since the Southern Swing in March, we're about to hit the track, and every fan of truck and tractor pulling is ready. When pulling returns, it starts with a bang, a grand national event right out of the gate, so there's no warm-up before the points start to count. The Busch Light Nationals in Evansville are coming up at the end of the month, the 28th through the 30th at the Vandenberg 4-H Center, with light super stocks, super farms, super stock diesel trucks, pro stocks, minis, light mods, and unlimited mods all hitting the track. So there's a class for every pulling fan. Last week we talked to Tim Kane, who pulls in the Yoder Popcorn Pro Stock Tractor class, and he talked about being ready for the season. But we always ask a tough question, like, is there any must-have things in the toter?
13: Not really. We just have the normal stuff, you know. We have some beer and soft drinks, water.
12: Beer, huh?
13: Yeah, that is really the only time of year I really drink beer at a tractor pull. And there's not too many things that taste any better than after you run and after your class is over. And it goes pretty good with tractor pulling.
12: And everybody knows you have to have a team behind you to make pulling a successful sport. Who helps you out?
13: Lemke Performance, the motor they've built, and all the support I've had with them over the years. They've really taken care of me for a long time. So Weimer Performance too, them guys, they put out some awesome parts.
12: In 2025, the Red Gambler ended up eighth in the points. I'm assuming 2026 you'd like to be top three?
13: Oh yeah, that would definitely be a goal. I want to get some wins and I want to do better in the points. I got a couple places I hope we have a good showing this year, like Chapel Hill and Bowling Green. We could get up in the top three at them places. It would be great.
12: Pullers are about to live in their toters over the summer starting next weekend, and it seems like every pulling fan is ready. A quick look at the upcoming pulling schedule has a busy month of June after the Busch Light Nationals in late May, starting with Region 2 pullers going to Boswell, Indiana on June 6th. Then June 12th and 13th, the Power Pole Nationals keep them busy with seven classes hooking Friday the 12th and Saturday the 13th. Then, just down the road on the 13th, the Light Superstocks and Pro Stocks are all pulling in Ellsworth, Wisconsin. And then the following weekend, Seymour, Wisconsin is going to be busy with the Mackville Nationals. Superstock opens, four-wheel drive trucks, minis, and unlimited hitting the track for two hooks. All of those hooks helping teams figure out their machines before the first Super National event of the year, the Budweiser Dairyland Super National Pull in Toma. Five sessions over 3 days, so there will be no shortage of action on the track. That's just a quick look at the month of June. And we all know July doesn't slow down. This has been the NTPA Overnight Report. I'm Greg Hunter. Remember, pull hard.
14: All righty. Yes, indeed. Final hour. Here we go. Underway here on a Friday, 22nd day of May. As we head into the Memorial Day weekend, all right, looks like Brain Dead came across pretty much the same information I came across here just a few minutes ago. I guess just breaking within the last hour. Little bit of new information being reported by the Associated Press. Chris Brain Dead found it on his TV 11. I'm guessing maybe the local affiliate there. But the Associated Press in regards to the passing of Kyle Busch, I mean, we know the family earlier in the day said he was hospitalized with a severe illness. But the new information says he was testing in the Chevrolet racing simulator in Concord this past day when it became unresponsive. At which point he was transported to the hospital there in Charlotte. And that's several people familiar, they say, with the situation that spoke to the Associated Press on condition of anonymity, because none of that's been disclosed by the team or the family officially. Again, everything else pretty much the same info. But again, this 11 days after he had radioed into his crew near the end of the cup race at Watkins Glen, asking a doctor to give him a shot was the word when he finished the race, which he had

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2: Uganda, that's where the Ebola is harbored. Nearly 600 suspected cases, 130 suspected deaths, primarily in Congo's Ituri and North Kivu provinces. They say it involves a strain of the virus known as the Bundibugyo virus. Bundibugyo, a rare virus that had been spreading undetected for weeks there. So they're way behind from the very beginning. Yeah, the World Health Organization issued what they call a public health emergency of international concern. And typically, that is a designation that's trying to get funding and international cooperation. And, you know, bring in some doctors, bring in some help, bring in some personal protective equipment to help us out here. Yeah, there are no current cases in the United States. And the CDC says the risk to travelers is very low. As I mentioned, it is not airborne. It only spreads through direct contact with bodily fluids, blood, saliva, vomit of an infected, symptomatic person, or contaminated surfaces. It is far less contagious than airborne viruses like, say, the measles. People with the highest risk of infection would be healthcare workers providing patients with treatment without proper infection control, and then, of course, family members caring for the sick. Keep in mind, in that part of the world, and this was the last big outbreak. I'm trying to recall if it was 2018. I can't remember. These people, when a family member perishes, they are very adamant about these policies of how the family tends to the body, the processes they go through for burying them and whatnot. And family members, yesterday, as a matter of fact, I mean, trying to contain the virus, the international health community wants to, obviously take these and you don't release the body back to the family and whatnot. Family members want to take these bodies and have their wakes and their funeral services and all that, the things they do, I don't know, whatever their processes are of dancing around in the ceremonies. They actually burnt down one of the facilities because they wouldn't release the body of their perished relative. They burnt the damn place down. It's just kind of crazy over there. And when they release a body to other family members, I don't know if they don't care or don't believe. They're not really concerned about coming down with the virus, even as deadly as it is. But all right, so with that, just keep that in mind. We'll get back. Eagle, what'd you have on your mind more on that?
3: Well, before I get back to the virus, Steve, I want to say one more thing about Kyle Busch's situation. Normally, Sunday is probably the biggest day in auto sports in the world, right, with the Formula One race in the morning and then the Indy race in the afternoon and then the Charlotte at 5 o'clock. So a lot of people going to be sitting in front of a television all day long watching the action. I'll probably be one of them. Like I said, I normally don't watch the start of the Charlotte race, because it's such a long race. I normally catch the final 300 miles or 200 miles of the race, the first 200, I don't usually know what. But hopefully they'll have a tribute to Kyle Busch.
2: Yes.
3: At the start of the race for him and his family, before.

0: before the race gets started, you know, and I hope, you know, it's like I said, I was just looking at a video, Steve. It's hard to believe that just last week, last Saturday,
1: Kyle Busch
0: was burning it down. He had just won the Dover race in a truck and did a burnout and then did a bow in the middle, I mean, on the track, and now he's no longer here. That's less than 7 days later. That's crazy to think that a man could be in victory lane and then a couple of days later he's no longer here. So people need to realize how precious life is, Steve, you know, because you could be here today and tomorrow. You're not guaranteed what's going to go down 7-8 days from now. So you better live every day like this your last. That's what my mom always told. That's what I learned, you know, with this Kyle Busch situation. So I hope that whoever wins the race on Sunday, whether it's a Chevrolet, Toyota, Ford, hopefully they burn it down and it had that 8 fingers out of the window for Kyle Busch when they pull in the victory lane, whether you like him or not. Whoever wins that race on Sunday, I hope they show their support for Kyle Busch by burning it. When they win, burn the track down when they do win. Now, let me say this, Steve, about the Ebola virus situation. Because this concerns me only because this hitting home, the place where I grew up at, and me personally, I don't think that this team of football, soccer player, whatever you want to call them, they should not be allowed to come to the World Cup if it's even competed, because the team from Congo is scheduled to be in Houston, Texas in the next couple of weeks for the World Cup. Mm-hmm. And with this virus on the loose out there, I don't care if they test negative or not in Congo before they board that airplane. You don't know what's gonna happen after they get on the plane and land in Houston. That team should not be allowed to leave Congo. As far as I'm concerned, they should be disqualified, whatever you want to say, but they shouldn't be allowed to travel to Houston, Texas, because of this, until they can get this virus under control. Like I said, this thing has been around before, and when Barack Obama was in the White House, I mean, I remember, and they got it under control. Mm-hmm. But you have to isolate this thing, Steve. Nobody should be allowed to leave Africa and board an airplane. Like I said, I don't care what the other countries do. They do what the hell they want to do. But I'm talking about the United States. Trump, they've already aborted a flight. They were supposed to be headed to a U.S. last night. I don't know if you talked about that.
1: Yeah.
0: But they told the flight that it was going to Detroit, Michigan, and they told the flight to go to, Canada. So no flights from this Congo should be allowed to enter into the United States, Steve, until they can figure out what's going on with this virus and try to get some kind of vaccine for this situation, because this is too dangerous of a deal to let it get out of control. Right now, you know, right now they got it isolated in Africa, hopefully, and it doesn't spread out. And I think that's, you know, maybe one of the reasons why this Hunter virus disappeared, because they did the right thing. And, you know, I gotta give the people credit on that, Steve. I think they did the right thing with that. They isolated it, got these people separated from other people. And I think that's why the virus died down, because it didn't get into other people. Then they need to do the same thing with this Ebola. They need to isolate this thing in Africa and don't let it get out of the country. And then and let the doctors work on the people that are sick or whatever got going on. And once you get those people well, then the virus won't get into other countries. That'll be the best thing to do. And like I told you before, maybe you could check on the situation with Houston I was just talking about with the soccer team. But like I said, as far as I'm concerned, that soccer team from Congo should not be allowed to come to the United States to participate in the World Cup. And I thank you for taking my call.
1: All right. Yeah, that probably will be the case. I mean, because they did, just implement, what is it, like a 3-week ban on people traveling, to the U.S. Anyone that's been in the Congo in the past 3 weeks, that they would definitely qualify in that category.
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0: see what's going on with Chicken Truck Tommy this morning. What's happening, Tommy?
1: Hey, Steve. Yeah, just kind of lost for words, just like everybody else in the NASCAR fan base, man. This is this whole year now kind of reminds me of the 93 season where we lost Alex Kowicki and Davey Allison in the same year. You know, this year we lost Craig Biffle and Kyle Busch. It's kind of like deja vu all over again. With, you know, people that go back and forth with NASCAR remember that whole, you know, Alex Kowicki was the reigning champion and Davey Allison was the most popular driver back then.
0: Yeah, I remember well. Yep.
1: But, you know, as far as, like, I hear people talking about the car number and this and that, I mean, the number 8 isn't iconic for Kyle Busch. I mean, he's raced 3 different car numbers in the Cup Series. So, I mean, it's not like the Dale Earnhardt situation where that the Black 3 defined Dale Earnhardt. I mean, the number 8 car for Kyle Busch, you know, that is defined. I mean, if anything defines him, it's the 18 M&M's car, because that's where he did all of his all the damage into everybody. I mean, I was the biggest Kyle Busch hater back then. There, you know, the next guy was, I tell you. But I came around to cheering for him the last few years. I mean, you know, he became pretty humble and everything. And just, you know, he's just such a great family man. And I feel really bad for his kid, especially his son. I mean, I was kind of thinking, like, maybe, I mean, he's only 11 years old, but I said maybe, you know, Dale Jr. can kind of try to, you know, maybe mentor him since he's kind of in the same situation, you know, had his father was one of the best and passed away, you know, maybe he can relate to him, and maybe Dale Jr. can talk to him a little bit, you know, maybe down the road in his future. But, I know one thing that people forget about Kyle Busch, and I think is his greatest, I mean, not winning all, you know, more races than anybody else himself, but one of his greatest accomplishments, the 2015 season when he won the championship. People forget he broke both of his legs at Daytona that year and missed half the season and came back and still won the championship. I mean, it was under the chase rules and stuff, but I mean, he followed the rules, but he still won. I mean, that's, you look at the comebacks in NASCAR, you look at Ernie Irvin, you know, coming back from near death and other guys. I mean, look what he accomplished that year, coming back within, I think he came back, I remember it was All-Star weekend, he came back in the All-Star race to try it out just to see if he can handle it. So from February to May, 2 broken legs, I mean, you know, he still had rods in his legs when he was out racing, he still came back and won the championship. I mean, that was one hell of a comeback, and, you know, pretty historical comeback, you know, doing that.
0: Absolutely.
1: So, I just thought about it this morning. I was actually at his very first National Series win in the Busch Series back in 04 in Richmond when he was racing for Hendrick in the Lowe's car. And ironically, he came down wheel to wheel last lap, and he was racing against Greg Biffle. That's where he got his first win. I just thought about that this morning. It kind of gave me chills. But it's hard to believe that you just watched him, you know, here in Dover last week dominate the truck race, and now a 41-year-old healthy man is going.
0: And that's his son ran out on the track and, you know, he jumped up into his arms right there on the track after he did the burnout. And yeah, that's when the interviewer came out and he made that, you know, that haunting comment about you never know when your last one is. You know, the entire racing world, a post from the World of Outlaws Sprint Car Series, said, if it had wheels, Kyle Busch would race it. The World of Outlaws offers our condolences to the Busch family and friends. Rest in peace, Rowdy. We'll be back after this.
2: USA Radio News. I'm Anthony Lucero. President Trump says the U.S. will prevent Iran from obtaining a nuclear weapon, warning very drastic action could follow if diplomacy fails.
3: We have total control of the Strait of Hormuz, as you know, with our blockade. The blockade's been 100% effective. Nobody's been able to get through us like a steel wall.
2: Trump insists that Iran will not be allowed to keep enriched uranium. Sarah Kellen, a former assistant to Jeffrey Epstein, testified on Capitol Hill that she was sexually and psychologically abused by the financier for more than a decade. James Comer, the Republican committee chairman, praised her testimony.
4: Of all the people that we've interviewed thus far, this was by far the most substantive and productive interview that we've had. She was very brave coming forward.
2: House Republicans say she also provided three new names of Epstein associates, with lawmakers pledging to pursue the leads following her close.
5: In a world of noise, truth cuts through. 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
8: With SRN News, I'm Jason Walker. Democrats facing a lot of trouble. National Committee Chair Ken Martin releasing a critical study of the party, their party's performance in the 2024 campaign. It's just the beginning. The former leader of a Minnesota nonprofit has been sentenced to 41 years in prison for her role in a massive fraud case. Amy Bach ran Feeding Our Future, which had claimed to provide millions of meals for children. One of the very best in NASCAR has suddenly died. Kyle Busch had been hospitalized a few days ago with a serious illness. He was 41. Asian shares advancing following modest gains on Wall Street. Analysts say investors are watching for signs of any progress in peace talks. This is SRN News.
5: In a world where more and more people decide what's right and wrong based on how they feel, what happens when feelings become the only moral standard? If emotions alone define truth, then who decides why murder, theft, or violence are wrong? And if someone feels justified in destroying property or harming others, on what basis can society say they're wrong? For 50 years, Dennis Prager has challenged audiences around the world to think deeply about the moral foundations of civilization. In his new book, If There Is No God, he confronts the biggest questions of human existence. Why does evil go unpunished? Why do innocent people suffer? And can morality survive without God? Whether a believer, a skeptic, or somewhere in between, this book offers serious answers for a morally confused age. Clear, provocative, and accessible. 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
0: Alrighty, as we say, around in third, headed toward home. Here early on a Friday. As we make our way into, indeed, the Memorial Day weekend. So it's been over, a little over a week ago, the 72-hour road check. Don't have any national numbers just yet, but several states individually breaking down the results. Yeah, we'll start with the Arizona Department of Public Safety. Releasing their results from road check this past day. They said more than 1,000 commercial vehicle inspections were conducted as part of the Arizona Department of Public Safety road check effort. Approximately one-third of the commercial vehicle inspections resulted in out-of-service orders for either the vehicle or the driver. Wow. Most common violations found during the Arizona road check effort were fictitious logbook entries and broken vehicle parts. Additionally, officers seized more than 5,200 pounds of marijuana. As a result of the road check campaign, Arizona Department of Public Safety Highway Patrol troopers were joined by the Arizona DOT Enforcement and Compliance Division, the FMCSA, and the Pinal County Sheriff's Office, and several other departments. Meanwhile, Wyoming issued dozens of out-of-service orders during road check. During the 72-hour effort, Wyoming Highway Patrol conducting 392 inspections statewide, including 243 level one inspections. A total of 88 vehicles placed out of service, additionally 27 drivers placed out of service for various violations. Wyoming did indeed distribute 117 CVSA stickers for vehicles for clean inspections. To the drivers that earned a clean inspection, a very big thank you for doing your part to keeping our highway safe. Also a big thank you to our troopers and officers for their dedication to safety on the highways. The official word from the Wyoming Highway Patrol. And one last tidbit, in the state of Ohio, that it's not an unheard of thing. We've talked for years about what they call troopers in a truck. Oftentimes when a state trooper might hop into a commercial vehicle to ride along, to be able to see from that higher vantage point, a truck or automobile doing things they shouldn't do out there. In the state of Ohio, they actually have a marked police semi that has been working enforcement activities in work zones. They've deployed that semi with the attached trailer for traffic enforcement in construction areas along the 241-mile Ohio Turnpike, according to officials this past day. During these patrols, one trooper drives the truck while another sits in the passenger seat, again using the truck's height to look for violations, distracted driving, speeding, following too close, whatever. If a violation is spotted, the trooper in the truck radios to officers in marked patrol cruisers who can then perform their traffic stop and ultimately issue warnings or citations. This gives our troopers a different vantage point. When we're in that semi, we see safety belt compliance, speeding, following too close, distracted driving, all the things you really don't want to do in a work zone. Troopers tell the Toledo Blade that the semi-truck is outfitted with radar to help troopers catch speeders. Other features include the Ohio State Highway Patrol wrapped trailer and blue police lighting to let drivers know the truck is an official police vehicle. This particular semi-truck was seized years ago by police as part of a drug bust. Since then, they've been using it as part of recruitment, educational campaigns, and, yes, even enforcement efforts. I don't know. Hey, what day is it?
1: What day is it, Your Honor? If I'm checking my calendar right, it's Casual Friday, and, of course, we all know Casual Friday don't mean drive naked. N-E-K-K-E-D.
0: Right.
1: Right. So here's a question for you. Now that truck that you said the Ohio troopers have that they seized with the drug deal thing there?
11: Yes.
1: Now, if they're out there with that during the blitz week, are they required to pull in and get a DOT inspection and possibly have a level one inspection done on that vehicle?
0: Surely they are, right?
1: Yeah, exactly. I don't know. Yeah, I bet you being marked and lighted and everything else like that, I've seen enough of the other trucks out here, that carry all the big logos, supporting police or, the Army, the Navy, our military, there's a lot of wrapped vehicles out here for them. And I've seen all the craziness go around with them, alongside them and in front of them, behind them, around them. And I bet you even being marked as an official police vehicle, I bet you they get craziness going on past them because who'd think that the police would be using a tractor trailer out here to do law enforcement?
0: Mm-hmm.
1: I mean, as if so it'd be interesting to see, what their results are for, being able to, get violations from that. Anyway. So is Arizona the first to come out with their report from the big blitz,
0: Everything, it was Arizona and Wyoming, and I just shared. Those are the first two that I've seen anything from, yeah.
1: Okay. Yeah, I know Maryland had their good share, but, yeah, one-third of the trucks out, put out of service, that's a pretty high number. We always used to be at the 25 mark, and we're trying to get it down from 25, and if we went up to a third, that's not good. So, I guess people, and for the electronic log for the falsification of entries, I bet you a lot of it they're going after the personal conveyance side, either personal conveyance or yard moves, depending on what's in the. So at some point, if those numbers keep coming in, I would assume that the they'll tell the log makers there that they have to remove personal conveyance and yard moves off the logs.
0: I think Grump called in earlier this week talking about there was someone out there that was using personal conveyance who had, they had run out of hours, right? So they just put it on they had driven hundreds of miles.
1: Well, exactly. But, with where I was at with the propane and that,
11: you're supposed to park in a safe haven. You're not supposed to just, you know, park in, you know, any rest area or anything like that. We're actually supposed to park in a more safer spot than that. Truck stops get kind of dicey because, I mean, you got to go in there for fuel and that. But really, if you look into the standards that are required for the hazmat vehicles and that, they have to be certain distances from big or from buildings, and you can't be, you know, you can't stop at like a Walmart and everything in their parking lot because you're too close to the general public. They don't want that vehicle parked in amongst the general public. So, you know, that the hazmat carriers have it even a little harder. And I guess, and you know, that's why DOD and stuff like that, they like the team driving. So really the only thing the trucks have to do from point to point is just stop and fuel. But I don't know. It's an ongoing thing. It's always been an ongoing thing for the parking. And even with all the new legislation stuff they're trying to do, you know, it might get a little better, but you know, if they can increase the amount of parking, but I think it's always going to be a parking issue of what you can park and where you can park it, where you can find a spot to stick it. But anyways, there, yeah. Now, had to turn the news on real quick there, just try to catch some weather. We had the storms coming through here, the Mid-Atlantic. I'm sure you've talked all about that there. Had hot days and unsettled atmospheres and strong storms the other day. And anyways, there, so got to deal about Kyle Busch. And I don't know if you mentioned it yet tonight or not, but I guess a couple weeks ago, he actually radioed in when he came in on a pit stop or at the end of the race that he had, you know, wanted medical help when he came into the pit.
0: And that's what many are now saying. Listening back to that audio, they say, it's almost haunting now. I mean, has he been battling whatever it is for that length of time, for 2 weeks? Something that came out here just in the last couple of hours, according to the Associated Press, he was in the NASCAR simulator there in Concord this past day when he became unresponsive, they said. That's what got him sent to the hospital. And does that mean heart attack, stroke? Who knows what it could mean, but unresponsive. That's what got him to the hospital. Obviously, a few hours later, he was gone.
11: Yeah, and, you know, well, the other possibility is, you know, he's been through, you know, a lot of injuries, a lot of wrecks. I'm sure he's had his share of concussions and everything.
0: Oh, yeah.
11: And so, I mean, is there something that, you know, your vision and your brain having things going by that fast is trying to, you know, figure out what's going on? I mean, maybe, you know, it might even been something that would relate back to the concussion deal where, you know, Greg Biffle, Carl Edwards, Dale Jr., you know, they all, you know, decided that their lives were better living than taking the chance of the next concussion and the next bad accident.
0: Wasn't it Carl Edwards' wife that says you're not racing again? It's me or the racing. One more concussion and you could be dead. They were telling him. I think that was his wife.
11: Yeah, I'm pretty sure it was Carl Edwards and his wife that, you know, came to that decision. So so I don't know, but you know, Kyle was an amazing driver. He had a lot of haters. He did a lot of whining. I was his driving fan. I was a fan of his driving and his skill of getting the car and truck around the track. He proved himself because he does it, you know, as the one report said there, you know, he's done it in everything he can drive. I mean, all the way from go-karts to soapbox derby to, you know, up into the trucks and the cup cars. So, I mean, there's no doubt of what he could do. But, you know, everybody's like, you know, with Dale Sr., you know, did he always do it perfectly clean? Well, maybe not. But isn't there a saying out there that rubbing's racing, Your Honor?
0: That is
11: correct.
0: I don't
11: know, I seem to remember that.
0: Yeah. What's the other one? What was it? If you're not cheating, you're not winning, something like that.
11: Yeah. And then again, you got wreckers and checkers, too. I mean, you're either going to win or you're going to have it towed back to the garage. So, in how many pieces? But, you know, it's a sad thing, but he certainly gave a lot of entertainment and a lot of accolades to the sport and brought a lot of attention to it. So I guess the best thing is if everybody goes on with his memory and tries to make it as good as what he wanted to. And even his brother, Kurt, I mean, his Kurt was the same way out there, was trying to promote the sport. So that's what needs to be done, is the sport needs to be promoted and try to get the fans and everybody to come back. And that's where we're at now, is we need the fans to come back and maybe NASCAR to give us a little bit of help to get racing back what we had. I think they're on a good start, but I think they got a lot more to do.
0: How about, let's start with bringing the All-Star race back to Charlotte under the lights rather than a Sunday afternoon in Dover. What the hell?
11: Absolutely, I'm with you 100% on that. So, yep, no, and the double wouldn't be the same double if you don't do it at Charlotte under the lights. You do the Indy and give somebody a chance to go and race Charlotte again. So, but anyways, I guess after that, everybody have a happy Memorial Day weekend. As always, be safe and come back and listen to Steve's show. Tell a friend to call into Steve's show, 844-844-3388. Still, if you remember that number. But, call in, get your product code, enjoy the product. I'm sure Hot Sauce Secret might be doing something special for Memorial Day, possibly. What do you think?
0: In all likelihood. So, one last thing. I presume you actually get a three-day weekend here because you get holidays now?
11: Yeah, not only that. I'll probably be off early. I'm starting a little early today, so I'll probably be off by maybe 2, 3 o'clock this afternoon, and I'd have to be until Tuesday morning.
0: How about that?
11: There you go. Anyways,
0: ain't going to know what to do with all that extra time. All right. Well, hey, Horse Feathers, thank you for checking in. All right. Have a safe Friday. Enjoy your Memorial Day weekend, right? Many are saying most didn't think much of it at the time when Kyle had made that call, you know, like needing medical assistance at the end of that Watkins Glen race, which he did finish. He finished in eighth. But they say, kind of going back now and listening, it's almost haunting that there was maybe more. Any week when you're running a full race like that, drivers tend to get exhausted. It gets hot in the car. Sometimes their cooling suits fail. But in this case, they're just kind of looking back and they're saying, was there more going on with Kyle? Even back 2 weeks ago.
12: Has been suffering from a sinus cold all week. Lost 5 spots on that pit stop. He has asked to have medical attention available after the race. Here's his radio.
13: And can somebody try to find Bill Heisel, the Kendrick doctor guy? Tell him I need him after the race, please.
14: Hey, do you want Mr. Bill at your car or at your bus after the race?
13: Bus. I'm going to need a shot. Copy. He'll be at your bus.
12: Racing can't be any fun when your head is completely stuffed up like that. It's the worst. Kyle...
0: So there you go. That was the actual in-car audio. Did he sound a little more than just simply exhausted? We may never know, but... All right, it's 844-844-3388.
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0: All right, as we head down the home stretch here. Gary Montgomery, 60 degrees this early Friday, Southwest Ohio. Who says, Steve, always a great show. Thank you, Hotshot Secret. God bless all the hardworking Americans, all the overnight crew. Everybody have a blessed weekend and safe travels. The two-time world champion bull hauler says, memo to Mr. Horse Feathers. I whine far more than Kyle ever dreamed of. Signed, Denny, number 11. A.K.A. Denny Hamlin. Who's the biggest whiner of them all? Stephen Columbus. Checks in. Morning, Steve Summers, all the listeners out there. It's the best day of the week, and we are looking forward to a nice holiday weekend. No plans per se yet, but at this point, the coffee's hot, the car's ready to go. Let's head into town and see just what we can get into for this Friday. Everybody enjoy. All right, Steve in Columbus. There's Truck and Phil. Happy casual Friday. Morning, Mr. Summers, the Hotshot Secret Nation, and the great product of Stabil. We're starting off 50, warming to 68 today. Fort Wayne, a high 67 in Newaygo. Like most, very sad to hear the passing of Kyle Busch last night, 41. Just goes to show, when it's your time, it's your time. A big shout-out to the Knucklebuster and all the veterans out there. Memorial Day is upon us as we prepare to honor and remember those who served and gave all. And with that, it's kind of become a tradition. I like to close out our Memorial Day edition for this edition of the Steve Summers Overnight Drive with a special shout-out and remembrance to Wheelchair Dave, was always a big fan

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2: 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It's really the far left of the Democrat Party that's sounding the bell and that's got the attention of the media. 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

0: With SRN News, I'm Jason Walker. The world of sports in shock this morning. One of the very best in NASCAR history has died suddenly. Kyle Busch was just 41. The Democrats facing big trouble. National Committee Chair Ken Martin releasing a critical study of the party's performance in the 2024 campaign. Former leader of a Minnesota nonprofit sentenced to more than 41 years in prison for her role in a fraud case. Amy Bach ran Feeding Our Future, which she said was claimed at giving food to millions of hungry kids. Asian shares have advanced following modest gains on Wall Street. And a court has found Airbus and Air France guilty of manslaughter. That in the 2009 crash that killed 228 people. SRN News.
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6: 34 minutes after the hour, Mike Gavin in for Gordon Deal along with Nicole Murray on this Friday before Memorial Day. Here's some of the stories and headlines we're following for you. Republican pushback cancels votes on funding ICE and a war powers resolution. Iran is said to be brokering a deal to charge ships using the Strait of Hormuz. President Trump delays the signing of an executive order on artificial intelligence. A United flight from Newark Airport was forced to make an emergency landing in Washington, D.C. last night. Two-time NASCAR champion Kyle Busch has died at the age of 41. Stephen Colbert's Late Show signs off for the final time. The Knicks go up 2-0 on the Cavaliers in the Eastern Conference Final. Spurs and Thunder play Game 3 in the West tonight. And the twin Florida sisters who made history on graduation day. That story in about 20 minutes. Well, given the continued stalemate in the Strait of Hormuz, what's ahead for gasoline prices as we enter the busy summer driving season? Analysis now from Tom Closeup, Chief Energy Advisor at Gulf Oil. So, Tom, looking beyond Memorial Day, what do we see here for the rest of the summer?
7: Well, it probably looks like the second highest summer ever. And I would say we're not quite going to get to the $5 plus numbers that we saw in 2022. When everybody worried that Russian molecules weren't going to make it to the market. This is a much more significant deficit of crude oil and refined products. But for the moment, you know, every time it looks as though the prices might threaten $5, we see something from the White House to try to tamper the enthusiasm there.
6: And it generally works, right?
7: It does work. You know, the only problem is there's a lot of questionable trades that are happening where people are betting billions of dollars in the middle of the week on a lower price outcome. And that doesn't exactly exact confidence in the way that the futures markets operate these days.
6: So what about inventory levels? I mean, we all look and we see the Strait of Hormuz closed and no Gulf oil essentially getting out via cargo ship. Does that mean we could run out of oil at some point?
7: I think that toward the end of the summer, and we really have to worry about this if we get hurricane, impacts in the Gulf Coast or the threat of impacts, you know, then we're going to be dealing with sort of the levels necessary to sustain reasonable distribution. Right now we're okay, but we're okay because we started the war with very, very high gasoline stocks and a buffer for crude that was probably about 1 billion barrels. The bad news is we've probably lost about 1.5 billion barrels by now, and that may stretch to 2 billion barrels by, you know, the time the Strait gets some sort of resumption of normal. So we're not out of the woods yet, and we got to deal with some pretty high numbers.
6: When would we be excited about a dropping price of gasoline if, say, the Strait of Hormuz opened this afternoon? How long would that take?
7: Okay. Well, you know, the oddity is you're going to see gasoline prices tip just a little bit lower here between now and Monday, Memorial Day. That's because yesterday had a big drop of about 20 to 25 cents in wholesale. But I don't think we're going to have a trend of lower prices until the Strait reopens. And when it does, you know, my hunch is that we'll see crude oil prices drop. We'll see gasoline prices drop immediately. But then prices are going to recover because people are going to realize that we are a long way from normal. You know, it's probably months before we get the normal supply of crude oil. And we've lost about 4 million or 5 million barrels a day of refined products, not just from the Persian Gulf, but Russia. You know, every night you see Russian refineries in flames. And the moment that country goes into the market to buy some imported gasoline, you know, it's going to be an interesting thought experiment when that happens.
6: We're speaking with Tom Closeup, Chief Energy Advisor at Gulf Oil. We're talking about summer gasoline prices. So I guess, too, the consumer impact, I mean, you know, might we be actually taking fewer road trips this summer given the current prices? Is that a potential threat?
7: You know, that's a tough call. I mean, if you had told me that the stock market would be much higher, 2.5 months into this, I would say you're crazy, but it is. And, you know, Americans seem to be spending about as much time on the road as they did last year. We'll find out in the next month or so. In 2022, when we got to $5, we thought, oh, there's no demand destruction. And then when you look in the rearview mirror, you see that, yeah, people really did cut back. I would say this, though. On an inflation-adjusted basis, these prices aren't all that high. If you look at 2008, we got up to about $4 and change, and that really resulted in demand destruction. So far this year, it's not happening, and it may be partially because to go to the airport is like going to the dentist these days. So, yeah. You know, for those intermediate and smaller trips, people are going to drive as opposed to take a jet.
6: So, Tom, just finish up, if you would, with some of the ABCs of what goes into selling a price of gasoline per gallon.
7: Yeah, you know, today is one of those days where the gasoline retailers are actually the winners. They're making about 55 cents a gallon. That won't last. You know, more traditional is about 40 cents. And, you know, so we're going to see prices drop a little bit here going into the next week. You know, it's interesting because crude oil prices were much higher in 2008 and 2022, and yet gasoline prices were nowhere near this high. But this is a new world where, you know, the gasoline and the diesel and the jet fuel, instead of selling for $10 or $20 above the price of crude, they sell for $40 to $60 above. And that's because the whole situation in the Persian Gulf manifests itself in much higher actual fuel prices for the public.
6: All right. Thanks, as always, for the analysis. Tom Closa from Gulf Oil joining us this morning, coming up on 19 minutes in front of the hour. Next, the burglar who got caught stealing because he couldn't get out.
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0: Well, it's Friday, and that means a new video for you to check out on our social media feeds. 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Well, we're playing some mic drop musical chairs, and here to fill in the spot, it's Dom Savino. Good morning, Dom.
1: Good morning, Mike. If you're feeling hungry and rich, have a slice of the high life. Today, a pizza shop in Philadelphia is debuting a slice with fish eggs on it. Yes, that's Caviar Pizza from Marina's Pizza Company, which is fittingly located in Philly's Fishtown neighborhood. The restaurant says its bougie meal is a large white slice with a blend of imported Italian cheese, adorned with 1 ounce of premium caviar on a gold plate, complete with a mother-of-pearl keepsake spoon. Mm. Here's the sticker shock. $55 per slice.
0: Whoa.
1: For those who have not had their coffee this morning and can't do the math, that would be $440 for a regular 8-slice pie. Now, this is no surprise. Everybody's got an opinion on this posh pizza, and most of it is positive. A food critic for the Philadelphia Inquirer says the slice brings, quote, melted cheese, warm crust, and creamy richness, while the caviar adds a, quote, gentle pop and clean salinity, whatever that is. The pizza shop says the caviar pie is a limited time special, so get over to Philly if you want a piece of it.
0: Yeah, hit the ATM, maybe sell some plasma on your way over there.
1: Right.
0: I mean, $55. Like, I hate it when people try to sort of, you know, to kind of make basic cheap things more luxurious.
1: Mm-hmm.
0: You know, this is a food that's supposed to be a couple of bucks.
1: Yep.
0: You know, $55. And, you know, again, I understand, I guess, why, you know, a rich person might pull up in their fancy car and, you know, just because they're bored, basically, and want to buy this, but I don't understand why any other person would be interested.
1: I don't either. I'm good with the $3 cheese slice. I love when places still have dollar slices.
0: Yes. I mean, they're not the best, but, you know, if you're in a pinch, you know, they'll do the job. Let's put it that way.
1: That's exactly right. And this is not a dollar slice.
0: Yeah, no, it definitely not. $55. Unbelievable.
1: Yeah. You can put your caviar pizza right next to the pineapple and ham pizza, your Hawaiian pie. No, thank you.
0: I like this. You and I on the same pizza wavelength.
1: Yeah. And, Mike, you can wash down that caviar pizza with a slice of just desserts, because a burglar in California is wishing he got a dose of instant karma after he wound up stuck for 10 hours inside the walls of the business he tried to rob. Cops working the late night shift in the city of Salinas stopped at Brugge Coffee for a cup of joe, and while they were there, they heard a faint call of help coming from the walls of the store. Once backup arrived, they tore through those walls, even had to pry through some cinder block and cement, and found 29-year-old Isaac Valencia. He apparently tried to break into that coffee shop from the roof above before it had opened hours prior, but he wound up stuck in the walls instead. He's been booked in the Monterey County Jail on burglary charges.
0: Oh, Dom, you know, this hits me right in the feels. You know, we love a great dumb criminal story here. And dumb criminals who don't have a good way to get out, who, like, get in but don't know how to leave, those are the best kind as far as I'm concerned.
1: I've never heard of this before. He didn't even rob anything.
0: Yeah. Just got stuck. Hung out for 10 hours.
1: A would-be robber, I guess, is the best way to describe it.
0: I don't know if you can call him a robber if he didn't actually steal anything. Technically, I don't know if that's correct.
1: Yeah, he maybe tried to steal some building material. That was what he was left with.
0: Thanks, Dom. 13 minutes now in front of the hour on This Morning. America's First News.
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1: Well, it's no secret that this Memorial Day weekend will cost you more. We know about gas prices. Though AAA says 39 million people will be driving more than 50 miles from home this weekend. When you get there, hotel prices are up more than 4.5% year over year. Even if you wind up staying home, the prices for beef, tomatoes, and even drinks have driven up the cost of cookouts. So what can you do to save a few bucks? Well, not a whole lot, according to a survey by The Numerator. Many are looking to discount stores like Walmart, seeking out promotions and coupons, and switching to lower-priced brands. Some are also looking at switching to cheaper protein sources and buying local produce in season to cut costs. About 8 minutes in front of the hour now. Here's Nicole Murray.
2: And now, the three big things you need to know. Number one.
3: Senate Republicans are pushing back against President Trump's new $1.8 billion anti-weaponization fund that would pay people who claim they have been politically targeted. North Carolina Senator Tom Tillis.
4: These people don't deserve restitution. Many of them deserve to be in prison. This is just stupid on stilts.
3: The House and Senate say they both will leave Washington for their Memorial Day recess without voting on a reconciliation package to fund federal immigration agencies.
2: Number two.
3: Secretary of State Marco Rubio says the chances of a negotiated settlement with Cuba are not high. Rubio, when asked about the status of humanitarian aid offered to Cuba.
5: So I was in Rome a couple weeks ago and met with the Catholic Church again. They're prepared to step forward. A bunch of other NGOs, I have a letter in my pocket right now from humanitarian organization that's already operating inside of Cuba that's prepared to do the distribution.
3: Rubio added that the United States would prefer a diplomatic solution.
2: Number three.
3: The Democratic National Committee has released an incomplete and critically annotated report detailing the party's mistakes in the 2024 presidential election after pressure from activists and elected officials to share it. The 192-page document details numerous issues, including late-arriving efforts to organize voters on the ground. Kyle Busch, two-time Cup Series champion, who won more races than anyone across NASCAR's three national series, has died. He was 41 years old. Busch, in an interview after his victory in Dover, Delaware, just last week.
6: It's your 69th victory in this series, your fifth right here. Why do these moments never get old, Kyle?
7: Because you never know when the last one is.
3: While no cause of death was given, Busch's family said yesterday that he was hospitalized with a severe illness. Thousands of mourners have gathered for the funeral prayer for the three men who were shot and killed at an Islamic center in San Diego earlier this week. Taha Hassan was the imam who led the service.
8: Our message to everyone, let's work together to stop this hatred, stop this racism, stop dehumanizing the Muslim community.
3: And finally, some steals and deals for Memorial Day weekend. 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
12: 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This is 101.1 The Answer, where Little Rock comes to talk. Start your day with Dave Elswick in the morning, breaking down the stories shaping Arkansas and the nation and hearing what you have to say. Then in the afternoon, join Doc Washburn as he takes on the biggest headlines, asks the tough questions, and opens the phones for real conversation. 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

0: Well, if you're a NASCAR fan, today is a sad day for you. After Kyle Busch died yesterday, age 41, evidently had a problem, a health problem, had been taken to the hospital and died. I think an autopsy is pending, so we're not hearing much out of Kyle Busch family or out of the racing team about exactly what killed Kyle Busch. So we'll have to wait to find whatever that is. All I know is that NASCAR is losing a real star from their lineup. I mean, this guy had won 234 NASCAR events. So it's really amazing. And had won last weekend. And then went to the hospital yesterday. And he went in the morning, and by the afternoon he was dead. So there's a lot of questions, and there's going to be questions until, you know, they release, when they do the autopsy, release the cause of death. People are going to want to know what happened to Kyle Busch. He's supposed to be racing tonight. Of course, that's not going to happen. And I'm sure that they're going to have a definite moment of silence this evening for Kyle Busch and his death as it occurred. But it's just such a... Here's what I think all of us really have a hard time putting together. The Bible is real clear about it, that our lives are like, you know, like the life of a flower in a field, that we're born, we thrive, we flower, and then we die, and it doesn't... You know, when you think about how long your life is, it's what my mother would say, it's like a popcorn fart. It's that quick, you know? The whole mortality thing, everybody talks about it and everybody thinks about it, but nobody understands it can happen at any moment. Any moment. And that's what happened to Kyle Busch. He got a call, on the Christian side, a lot of Christians are going to say the Lord called him home, he's now, from what I understand, he was a believer, and he's now, to be absent in the body is to be present with the Lord. That's what the Bible says. So he is with God now. So, I don't know what to say. I don't know what to tell you. I just know that he was doing fine, and then all of a sudden, he just passed away. That's the way it happens. It's the way life is. You don't know how many days you get, and it can be a short time, it can be a long time. But inevitable. Death is inevitable. Once you're born, you're moving towards your death. I mean, that's the bottom line on all of this. You know, you're born to die. That's exactly the way it goes. There's an interesting story today on Fox. And did you used to watch on the Discovery Channel? I don't know, it's been a while now, maybe 6-7 years ago it stopped. But they were following that farming family in Alaska. And like everybody was hooked on it, watching it. You remember that? And the patriarch, the guy who was the father of the family that they were doing the show on, had played guitar around Alaska and performed with different people and everything. But the thing that, and nobody knew about this until later on in the show, because then she showed up in the show, and that was the daddy of Jewel. And she's from that family. Mm-hmm. And there's a story about her today. She is now 51 years old. Have you seen a picture of her?
1: Jewel?
0: Yeah.
1: No, she's always been wonderful.
0: Yeah. Put your microphone on so people can hear you.
2: Oh, it's on. Sorry.
0: Yeah, but I mean, Jewel, when you look at her, if you think that she's beyond 30, you're better than I am. I would never have thought she was. I didn't think she was 51 years old, to be honest. She doesn't show any age whatsoever. And, you know, she's doing all right. Anyway, they're having a big hoop to do right now. I guess there's a picture of her in a bikini. And she really doesn't look like she's a 51-year-old when she's wearing her bikini. In a recent Instagram post, the country singer shared a few bikini photos from her vacation to the Caribbean island of Barbuda. And the caption on the photo says, "Barbuda for a few days of sun before more winter snow." You know, she's from Alaska. They see a lot of snow in Alaska. I don't think she lives in Alaska anymore. She goes up and visits her family and takes her grandson up there.

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2: The statement said, "Fine wine. You look amazing," one fan wrote, while another added, "Are you sure you didn't drink a youth serum? You just keep looking younger." It's amazing. Geez, Miss Benjamin Button. Okay, so what does that mean? Evidently, you didn't see the movie Benjamin Button, which was about a man. I think it was Brad Pitt, if
3: it
2: I'm not mistaken.
3: Yep. Mm-hmm.
2: Instead of aging as he got older, he got younger as he got older. He looked younger, and he just disappeared at the end of the movie. And, you know, I've gone back and watched a few Brad Pitt movies, and I'm getting a lot more respect for him and his acting ability. Not bad. First time I ever saw him was in a movie that had Garofalo as a hitman in it, and Arquette was in it. And I'm trying to think. See, Gary Oldman played a part in it, and I'm trying to think. I think it was Slater who played the male lead. And they had really weird outtakes in that movie where he was living his life, and Elvis was talking to him.
3: I guess I missed that.
2: In the mirror, and it's a great movie. It's really good. In fact, I liked it so much. It's a great action movie, but I liked it so much. I actually bought the movie, and I've got it in my collection. It's one of my serious. I don't say I'm redneck. I'm just typical kind of guy things that I like, that other guys like, and this was a good movie. It's a great movie, and you'll enjoy it. But it is there's plenty of shoot 'em ups, and there's plenty of fights. The fight between Roseanne Arquette and Gandolfini is classic. It really, really is. She does him in finally with the top of the toilet. She whacks him on the head, kills him. You might want to dig that one up to watch. 17 minutes after 7, I'm going to take my break right now. Then we'll be back with more here on the Dave Ellswick Show.
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2: All right, back with you 20 minutes after 7. It is Friday. That's always a good thing to have, and we stand on the brink of a three-day weekend. Where I know that Val and I are both off on Monday, so there'll be a Best of Dave Elswick Show. Jerry Stewart will have his Memorial Day show during, we'll be playing that during our remembrance of Memorial Day, which is remembering those who've given their life for their country, to keep their country safe and keep it the way it should be. So you want to keep that in mind as well. I forgot to tell you what the name of that movie was, and now I'm looking to... I'm looking for it so I can tell you it, because it's been out for quite a while. But it's really one of the better action movies that that's out there. So let me go back and do one last search here for it. I didn't know that Arquette had been in so many productions on television. Because they add in if they appear in a show or anything, and you know she was in a lot. She's been in a lot of different stuff. She's got some pretty good versatility to say the least. So Rosanna Arquette was in this movie, as was Christian Slater and Gandolfini. And the reason I brought it up is because there was a short bit in it with Brad Pitt. He was at the very beginning, and he plays a stoner in the movie, and he's hitting the bong in the scene that he's in. And, you know, he's been Brad Pitt's been around a long time.
3: Oh, yeah.
2: His first movie was Thelma and Louise.
3: He sure was.
2: You know? And yeah, that, of course, is one of those iconic movies that everybody says they've seen, although probably two-thirds of the people say they saw it, never saw it.
3: Well, you know, I've seen it many times.
2: Yeah, well, it had a great...
3: Thelma?
2: What?
3: Thelma?
2: Yeah.
3: Gina Davis was awesome in that.
2: Yeah, and then you had Sarandon, mm-hmm. and she was good in it as well. And, you know, Sarandon, I like her acting, but her politics is just...
3: I don't like it.
2: She's way left. Mm-hmm. That far as that goes. In fact, most people in Hollywood skew way to the left. Yeah, they really do. I started watching a movie last night. I hadn't seen it. It came out back in 2013. And it's Blue is the Warmest Color. I don't know if you had ever heard of it. It's a French movie. And I went back and dug up the two women who starred in it. And they had nothing, I mean, nothing good to say about the director. Said the guy was just temperamental and all kinds of stuff. There's a scene in the movie kind of towards the beginning where one of the characters sees one of the other characters when they're crossing the street in a crowd. And okay, so you're walking across the street, you're supposed to have seen this other person. It's foreshadowing some things that are going to go on in the, you know, rest of the way in the film. And the director, who could not explain what he was really looking for in the scene, had the two main protagonists reshoot that scene several hundred times. It took him 10 hours. 10 hours. And Leah was the actress. Her first name is Leah. Her last name was Sydox. I forget how they pronounced it. Anyway, she said, "We've been doing this scene and reshooting it over and over and over again." And she says, "We went by each other in the scene, and we both kind of giggled because we've been shooting it for 10 hours. And the director got so ticked off that, you know, those little laptops that they watch to see how the shots go in, Val?
3: Yeah.
2: He grabbed it, said, "I cannot work under these conditions," and threw it down on the ground and smashed it. And that was their first introduction to the director. And then they admitted that when you make a movie in France, you don't offer your suggestions for a scene. The director tells you what they want. You're expected to deliver what they want. And this three-hour movie, it took them 5.5 months to shoot it. That's an incredibly long shoot.
3: You know, though, it's crazy what people will do for money.
2: Yeah, well,
3: if I was being treated badly on a movie set, I'm sorry, I'm walking away. Yeah. You're not going to make me your, you know, punching bag or whatever. Like, that's what people do for money.
2: It won Cannes that year. I remember that. So that's why I watched it. And it's a coming-of-age film is what it is. One girl still in high school. The other is like in her last year of college. And they meet up. And do I need to tell you that this is Hollywood? So they fall in love with each other. And by the end of the movie, it all falls apart.
3: Well, of course it was France.
2: Yeah. And so anyway, I mean, it was shot well. The dialogue was interesting. I mean, it's not every movie you watch that somebody brings up and starts talking about Sauter. I mean, you know, they're standing there talking about philosophy of life and things of that nature. And you're right, it's a French film. That's the kind of stuff that the French film are like. You know, I give it a 7. I thought it was okay. I'll never watch it again.
3: Right.
2: It's not one of those movies that I
3: can't
2: sit down and just keep watching. I mean, look, there's a few films that I come across that no matter where I come across them in the runtime, I stay with the movie. I mean, Christmas Vacation is one of them.
3: Oh, love it. I watch it every year. It's epic.
2: I've got it on, you know, I've got it on the DVD as well. It's kind of a family thing. We all get together on Christmas Eve, watch it, and drink eggnog and open a few presents or whatever. But that's one of those movies, if I turn it on, and I'm going to stay with it. You know, it's Apocalypse Now, another movie that I stick with when I turn on.
3: Joe Dirt. No, I'm kidding.
2: Yeah. Yeah, and then there was like the one... Hamburger Hill.
3: Oh, yeah.
2: A lot of people haven't even heard of that movie. And you wanted to watch a movie that really kind of showed the brutality of the Vietnam War. That is the movie to watch. A lot of Vietnam vets, I won't say most, but a lot of Vietnam vets say that movie is a lot closer to the way Vietnam was than Platoon. You know, Platoon was that the American military was corrupt through the whole movie, and Oliver Stone said that it was of his remembrances of Vietnam that he filmed. And if he went through that and didn't turn in some of the people that he was serving with, something wrong with him, because Tom Berenger is in that movie, and he plays a character that is, you know, just despicable, you know, to the Viet Cong and to his fighting men and brothers that just stood beside him. All right, let's get to a break. We got to do that. We come back, a lot of information about what's going on in Minnesota. I'll bring you up to date on all of that. It'll take us at least a half hour to talk about it as we continue on the Dave Elswick Show. It's a Friday. Time for Bill O'Reilly to give us his final opinion of the week.
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5: 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On this Friday, if you have any friends or acquaintances that like communism, all you need to do is point to Cuba. It is an impoverished nation. 90% of the people there cannot really make a living. Government has to hand out ration cards for food, energy, things like that. And this has been going on since 1959. No progress in Cuba, a communist country. So why would anyone want to impose communism anywhere, including America? 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You have to go to work, perform well, and sometimes do better than your neighbor. 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
7: 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Dave Elswick, bringing you the issues that matter to Arkansas, the news behind the headlines, and conversations you won't hear anywhere else. Then, in the afternoon, stay informed and fired up with Doc Washburn, breaking down the biggest stories of the day and what they mean for you. 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
7: 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The Answer. If things don't change, can you imagine America in 20 years? Scary thought, isn't it? The good news is we have the power to take our nation back. Stay right here for all the information you need. 101.1. The Answer. Dave Elswick is the conservative voice of Arkansas. And he's back. 101.1. The Answer.
2: Okay, so I forgot to tell you that the name of that movie. True Romance is the name of the movie. And it's great. Christian Slater.
3: I was going to say, I think I've seen that, Christian Slater.
2: Yeah, it's been out for quite some time.
3: It's an old movie, yeah.
2: Yeah, it's been around. I'm looking here to see what was the year that it came out. And it came out in 1993. Wow. Doesn't seem that long ago, but it was a long time ago.
3: Yeah.
2: And so she's Arquette is really good in it. Here's your cast. Christian Slater, Patricia Arquette, Dennis Hopper, Val Kilmer, Gary Oldman, Brad Pitt, Christopher Walken, Bronson Pinot, you'll remember him from a lot of TV that he did. Samuel L. Jackson, Michael Rapaport, and that's about it. Oh, and James Gandolfini. I forgot about Gandolfini. He's in it. And anybody else that I think that you should know about? Chris Penn does a small part in it. He was a good actor, and he died of just not keeping himself in shape is what happened. Tom Sizemore, another guy, was a good actor, great role player, died because of his drug abuse that he did for years and years, and he passed away early. But it's got a great cast. It's written well. I forget who directed it, but they did a really good job. I can find that out real fast for you. Let's see what they say here. True Romance, Tony Scott, of course. I mean, you want to see an action movie, find some of Tony Scott's movies, and they're really fun to watch and to take in. So, interesting. That's what happens when I start talking about Brad Pitt and I start going back in movies that he did. Of course, Thelma and Louise was his first time on the big screen, but he plays a small part in True Romance, and he's really good at it. Of course, it was during his youth when he was probably the stoner that he was in the movie that he was playing. Anyway, if you have some time over the weekend, I'm going to think that movie might be able to be found on Prime. I'm looking to see if it says where it's being shown at, because that's one of the good things about IMDb. You can go there and look on IMDb, and they'll tell you where or on what platform you'll find the movie. The movie overall with the viewers has about a 7.9, right, which is considerably above average, and it's above average. I want to tell you, it's a little quirky. You know, whenever you have Christopher Walken in a movie, it's going to get quirky, and it is. And Dennis Hopper is Jonathan Christian Slater's dad, and it's You'll watch it. I'm not going to say any more because I don't want to spoil it for you when you watch it. If you like action, you'll like the movie. And there's some talky scenes in it as well if you're that kind of cinephile you want to go out. I am going. My wife gets back from Texas Saturday. She'll be landing, and I'll pick her up in the evening over at the airport. She's ready to get home now. She's visited with her daughter. Saw her mother down in Texas, who is in a nursing home. She's 95 years old. And then she's was hanging around her granddaughter, Lily, for low this week and a few days. And as I talked to her, I said, "Have you had enough of Lily now?" And she said, "Yes." You know, I think it's funny. Women love their grandchildren. But they'll tell you, just like I'll tell you, grandchildren are great because when you're ready not to have them around anymore, you can send them home, mom and dad. You know, let them deal with them. Because she's 2 years old. So she's in the terrible twos right now. And every time that I talk to Linda on the phone, Lily is screaming in the background. So she's acting out the typical terrible twos right now there at my daughter's home with her husband. Her husband works down in Texas in the oil field and makes good money. And he's a advisor for a oil company, but he's looking to go now and work for, you know, be part of a company instead of being, you know, being hired as an independent contractor. Because when you're an independent contractor, and Val knows this because she's done a lot of this, you know, your health insurance and everything, it's on you.
3: Mm-hmm. Yep.
2: And so whatever you're getting paid, and if you're wanting health insurance my son-in-law and my daughter have, it's going to go down once there's a company that's talking to him. He's going to get health insurance with him, and it will save him over $2,000 a month. It's just health insurance is really, really expensive for most people. So, you know, I'm glad that he's got a job that he can afford that. He makes good money. I mean, he's in the six-figure range, high six figures. So, he's an engineer and makes a lot of money doing it, pays a lot of taxes as well. And he talks to me about that all the time. He knows that he'll find a friendly ear in me when you start talking about how much taxes the government takes. And that's why I look and listen to these people say that the wealthy need to pay their fair share. They've paid their fair share. The wealthy in this country, about the top 5% of the earners, pay about 90% of the taxes in this country. A lot of people that have families, they get so much money back from the government, they really don't pay anything to the government. And so people who are busting their butts and, busting their chops and working as hard as they can, they're floating those other people so they can work, but that they can have insurance and all the niceties that they want. All right, I told you we'd talk about Minnesota. Let me get over to my stories here about Minnesota. I'll bring it up to you here. And there's a lot going on right now. So let's start with story A and move on. A grand jury has now indicted 15 in the Minnesota health care scheme. From what I can tell, these are a lot of the lower level people. They're not the upper level people that was greasing the palms and things of that nature for these people to go in and get the money. And I hope that the FBI follows the food chain. FBI Director Patel yesterday said 15 individuals have been indicted for over $90 million in an alleged massive health care fraud scheme there in Minnesota after a sweeping FBI investigation with the Justice Department and our interagency partners, he says. These charges involved the two largest Medicaid fraud cases ever charged in this district and first-of-their-kind charges involving seven additional Medicaid programs. As alleged, the defendants defrauded Minnesota public health care resources for tens of millions of dollars, targeting programs such as housing, stabilization, child care services, Medicaid programs, individualized home supports, and more. In one case, defendants even developed a scheme worth over $40 million to target the early intensive developmental and behavioral intervention. That's the EIDBI, which is an autism health care program paying kickbacks to parents who fraudulently use autism centers to diagnose children with autism regardless of medical necessity and billing for services not actually provided. According to the Daily Signal, it is a crisis in Minnesota, claimed Colin McDonald, Assistant Attorney General for Fraud Enforcement, in a DOJ press conference. A culture of fraud has taken root. McDonald pledged to continue to work at the DOJ until every fraudster in Minnesota is charged. He said, quote, "This is not the end of the beginning of our work in Minnesota. This is the beginning of our work in Minnesota." McDonald then addressed the fraudsters directly. He said, quote, "We will not rest until every fraudster knows that the cost of stealing from the American people is far higher than any scheme is worth." A secondary article that's out there, that Minnesota fraud leader was sentenced to 41 years in prison. And, you know, I think you should get life in prison when you're stealing the way these guys were. Amy Bach ran the Feeding Our Future program. Now, this was a program that was supposed to feed poor young people whose family couldn't, you know, afford to put food on the table. They bilked the government for $24.3 million, money that they claimed was feeding tens of thousands of children a day. The Washington Times reported, quote, that this is a vortex of fraud, and you were at the epicenter. Okay, again, what do they mean by being at the vortex? And a vortex would be a whirlpool out in a lake or whatever. So it was sucking in everything it could from the government program, and spending money on themselves. And I said 24.3 million. I was wrong. I put a decimal point there. There is none. $243 million they made off of lying about feeding indigent youth. Judge Nancy Brossel told Bach at the sentencing, according to the Minnesota Star Tribune, while Bach is white, most of those involved in the scam were connected to the Somali immigrant community. The scam drew attention to a larger universe of fraud in Minnesota, much of it also tied to the Somali community. Now, these people were part of this scheme in any way, shape, or form. They should be deported back to Somalia. Let them be back in Somalia. The scam drew attention about it because it was so big, $243 million. Amy Curtis over at Town Hall. Town Hall is owned by Salem Radio, just for full disclosure, said just the other day, Fox spoke to Fox News and implicated high-ranking Minnesota Democrats, including Ilhan Omar, Tim Walz, and Attorney General Keith Ellison, saying they knew about the fraud and they did nothing. So that's another part of the investigation they're going to have to follow. The owner of the Minneapolis Quality Learning Center was charged with $4.6 million in fraud. They went on to say it's going to be interesting to see how much accountability the nation will get to see from all of this blue state fraud before Election Day. Federal prosecutors charged the owner of Quality Learning Center with defrauding Michigan's Child Care Assistance Program of $4.6 million, through phantom enrollments. That means the people didn't exist, and they said they were enrolled in the school, and forged attendance records. Fox News reported that Fatima Muhammad was charged Wednesday with wire fraud and conspiracy to defraud the U.S. government. Between October 2022 and December 2025, she allegedly submitted over 13,000 fraudulent claims to CCAP, totaling approximately $4.6 million. Prosecutors state the claims were fraudulent because she falsely certified that she had collected mandatory co-payments from families, which is a material requirement for federal reimbursement. And then David Strom says, this is an incompetence. It's not indifference. The state of Minnesota, as of many states, is part of an organized crime ring, stealing tens of billions or more from taxpayers every year. How interested in the Prada media? Our local TV stations are finally picking this story up, seen ratings gold, although they have yet to point the finger at the governor and the attorney general as part of the scam. So that's the latest coming from Minnesota, and it's multiple millions of dollars, probably going to crack the $1 billion ceiling before it's all said and done. And as I see these stories come down, I'll make sure that I bring you up to date on it. And the Somali area of people that came from Somalia to the United States is ground zero. That is where it's all taking place. 7:52, 8 minutes until 8. 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
2: Back with you here on the Dave Elswick Show, and let's go back to some a different article. And the Iranian leadership overseas seems to have now coalesced on one issue, and that's control of the Strait of Hormuz. Well, it's not theirs. That's not theirs. And because if we're going to look at that it should belong to somebody, it would be that it should belong to the UAE, to be honest. So anyway, that's something that has to be taken a look at. If they're allowed to do so, it would mark a territorial gain for them from the War Institute for the Study of War. And they reported Iranian officials have coalesced around demands to formalize Iranian control over the Strait of Hormuz transit in contrast to their apparent division over the nuclear file. Iran's demands over the Strait of Hormuz demonstrate that Iranian officials believe they won the war. I gotta shake my head. Because formalizing Iranian control over the Straits of Hormuz is a territorial claim on the sovereign territory of another country. Iran released a map of a Persian Gulf Strait Authority defined a maritime zone on May 20th. The PGSAs, that is the Persian Gulf Strait Authority, new map appears to expand Iran's claim management zone beyond the area Iran previously depicted back on May the 4th, and the new PGSA-defined zone runs from Mubarak in Iran to southern Fujairah in the UAE in the east, and from the end of Jessam Island in Iran to at Quwain in the UAE in the west. This change lays explicit claim to control over the territorial waters of the UAE in Oman. That's not going to fly. It's not even going to float. It's going to float as well as the Iranian Navy, which isn't very good. All their ships are, you know, they turned them into submarines. So the U.S., this is from Hugh Hewitt. He posted this yesterday, saying that U.S. must create a demilitarized zone along the Strait of Hormuz. Do we have any guests at 8 o'clock, 8:05? We do, okay. So I'll pick this up later in the show about this whole thing about what does Iran have the right to say it's theirs and what they're saying is theirs that they have nothing to do with. We'll talk about all of that when we come back for the news. We've got guests coming up. We're going to talk about the, is this the prison board?
3: Yes, all right. Scott Perkins and with Trekking Arkansas.
2: Okay, so they're going to come in and talk about the prison board, and we'll see what's going on with that. 2 minutes, make it a minute and a half before the news. We'll get back with you after the news here on the Dave Elswick Show.

0: All right, back with you on the Dave Ellswick Show. I got a couple of emails during the break. Literally going crazy talking about the amount of graft going on in Minnesota and why nobody has been put in jail. One woman has. She's still $41 million. She's going to jail for 41 years. Personally, I think she should go for the rest of her life. But 41 years is what she got without any chance at parole. And I believe that whole no chance at parole when I see it. Because a lot of times they'll say, yeah, can't get parole. And then along the way, a governor or somebody will say, well, what they did wasn't that bad. You know, and then they'll let them out. All right, let's move along and let's talk about something. We've talked about this before on the air, and that's dealing with the prison board in Arkansas. And we got a couple of guests here. I'll let them introduce themselves to you. Let's start with the ladies first.
1: Thank you, Dave. My name is Janie Ginocchio, and I'm one of the co-founders and lead investigator for Tracking Arkansas.
0: Okay, and you, sir?
2: And I'm Scott Perkins, another co-founder of Tracking Arkansas.
0: Okay, and see, you're like the guy that I was just talking about in Minnesota. You know, he identified, he said, something ain't right here, and started following the money trail. If you want to know what's going on, follow the money trail, always. I'm not in news any longer, but that's if it was political corruption, you got to start off with the money, because it's all about power and it's all about money, always, always.
2: One of our guiding principles is to follow the money. That's how we track news stories. Because it's not their money; it's the public money.
0: Yeah, I mean, think about these folks in Minnesota. They're running a food program for disadvantaged youth. These are kids that, you know, if they don't get breakfast or lunch from one of these programs, they don't eat anything, and because their parents don't take the responsibility of raising the kids, and they lay it on the state. So the bottom line is that, you know, this company that was running this food outreach took the government thus far. They have the receipts, and they're going to be taking them to court here within the next few weeks. And $234 million. And I wonder how much of that they'll claw back. Probably not a lot.
1: Wow, that's an amazing number.
0: Yeah, it is. Especially, all of us that are doing it right, we just got done paying our taxes for this year. You know, and when you were paying your taxes last year, some of that money was going right up to Minnesota into these people's pockets. And I think Ilhan, what's her last name, the congresswoman from Minnesota up there in the, what? Yeah, Omar. Yeah, that you know, she's, the Somali area is her area of authority, her constituency, and they've gotten 15 people thus far, and there's a whole lot more in line. I just want them to get it to the top. That means I want them to go after Ellison, the Attorney General of Minnesota. I think he's up to his eyeballs, and I think Omar is as well. But we're not going to talk about that. We're going to talk about Arkansas here. Mm-hmm. So bring me up to date. What all are you reporting on? We'll start off with you.
1: Okay, so, well, in regards to the Board of Corrections, there have been a couple of legal advancements or developments in the last couple of weeks. And so there are two separate cases that are happening that are in play. So the first is back in 2023, the legislature passed two laws that basically took the board's authority to hire, fire, and supervise the secretary of the Department of Corrections, and then a couple of the major department heads, I think for community corrections and for the parole board, and moved them under the authority and supervisory control of the Secretary of the Department of Corrections. And that is actually a violation of Amendment 33 of our state constitution, which maintains that boards like the Board of Corrections, the UA Board of Trustees, are supposed to be completely independent of the governor's influence. And so by shifting that, they're not to have their authority taken away from them, like these two laws did. So the board sued the governor and said that these laws are unconstitutional.
0: Okay.
1: And so the judge, Circuit Judge Patricia James, ruled in summary judgment that they were correct, that those laws were unconstitutional, and that what they wanted, that the control of the secretary and those department heads would remain under the Board of Corrections. The governor appealed that decision. And then there was a, and in the meantime, what the Board of Corrections had done was they went and hired an outside lawyer to represent them in that lawsuit. And so the Attorney General sued the board, claiming that they violated the State Freedom of Information Act when they did that. That they had that two board members, Benny Magnus, who was the chair at the time, and Lee Watson, who is currently still on the board, that they had an illegal meeting, and that they didn't produce the documents that the Attorney General wanted regarding the hiring of this attorney. At the time, Circuit Judge Tim Fox dismissed it on a procedural ground because they said that he didn't follow, the state didn't follow his order to work it out with the Board of Corrections. And so that got appealed to the Supreme Court as well. In the meantime, in 2025, at the end of the year, the governor appointed three new people to the Board of Corrections. Mm-hmm. And one of them was a former staffer, Jamie Barker, who is now a lobbyist for Gilmore Davis Barker Group. And they represent a lot of prison industry clients. And then she had already had another lobbyist on the board that she had appointed, Grant Hodges, who works for JCD,
2: former legislator,
1: who works for JCD Consulting, and they represent the County Judges Association of Arkansas, who is a huge proponent of the prison, the Franklin County mega prison. And then she appointed two others, Nathan Lee, who's a deputy secretary of state, and then Boyce Hamlet, who was a former special investigator for the AG's office. And she appointed him as chair of the Post-Prison Transfer Board, which is used to be the parole board, and that automatically put him on the Board of Corrections. With those appointments, she now had a 4-3 majority on the board. And so what they did as soon as they got appointed and seated was they fired the outside counsel, and then they the Attorney General's office came in and gave them two legal settlements to settle these cases. And basically, the first settlement offer was for the board to say, even though we won in court, those two laws that you passed that took away our power, those are actually constitutional, and we're okay with that. The second settlement was that Lee Watson and Benny Magnus violated FOIA, and that they were guilty, and that the board was guilty of the FOIA violations.
0: The bottom line, who isn't guilty of FOIA?

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2: And did the appeal go the way of the governor?
3: So that's what's happened recently in the last couple of days. Is the first thing is that, well, in the past couple of weeks, May 4th, they had a hearing in Judge Fox's court. So the original appeal of the dismissal of the FOIA case went to the Supreme Court. The Supreme Court said, no, you've got, they dismissed that and said, or reversed it and said, no, you've got to go back and hear the case. And in the meantime, they had this settlement. And the Attorney General asked Judge Fox to dismiss the case. They went and said, hey, we've gotten this settlement. We want to dismiss the case now. And Judge Fox said, I don't think so, because Watson and Magnus came in and said, hey, we would like to intervene. We would like to have our day in court to defend ourselves. And so Judge Fox told the AG's office, you either need to tear up this settlement or fight for it. And so he said, I want a response to Watson and Magnus's request to, you know, mm-hmm. get involved in this case by Monday, May 18th, which was this Monday. And so last Friday at 4:30, the AG's office filed an emergency petition with the Supreme Court to ask them to order Judge Fox to just dismiss the case. And they've, as far as yesterday afternoon, they hadn't done anything with that. So the AG was forced to file a response in circuit court over the FOIA case. And now Judge Fox, as of yesterday afternoon, had not done anything with that. So that's still in play. He could rule that he's not going to accept the settlement, that he's not going to dismiss the case, and that he's going to allow those two folks to be able to intervene and have their day in court. So that's one thing that's just kind of hanging out there right now. The other thing that happened was yesterday on the appeal for the board suing the governor over the constitutionality of those two laws. The Supreme Court came in and said, now that there's been a settlement, what we're going to do is we're going to send this case back to the circuit judge, Circuit Judge Patricia James, and we want her to consider the settlement and consider dismissing the case. So there's a possibility that she might do that. There's a possibility she may not. So that is up in the air as well. So there's really a lot of uncertainty about the continued independence of the board and the power and authority that the board will be able to retain. And, you know, we and a lot of other folks see this as a direct assault on Amendment 33 of our Constitution by the governor and the Attorney General's office.
2: So you explain to me, let me move over to your other partner mm-hmm. here. Explain to me, what's the bottom line here? All of this is going on, but why is it going on?
4: It's going on because Amendment 33 in the Constitution has obviously presented itself as a boulder for the governor's plan and what she would like to get done in prison and criminal justice and the rest of the platform. But the assault on Amendment 33, bottom line is the independence boards are there for a reason. The Arkansas people are the reason Amendment 33 is in our Constitution for this exact situation. And so if you want to boil it down, I believe that Amendment 33 is what, if you support the Constitution, you should be saying is the bottom line here.
2: Okay. So what's the heartburn that the governor has with this part of our Constitution?
4: What part doesn't she have a problem with? Would be my I think, a more accurate question. The problem is that she can't continue to gather control in the executive, which is imbalance of power and, you know, in our system and separation of powers. And the governor's office also needs to understand that they'll leave behind them precedent and case law, and the Constitution's the law in Arkansas, not a platform to try to get back to D.C.
2: Why did it, and maybe you can talk to this, or maybe you can't. I'm going to ask you to do a little history for me. You know, why did the founding fathers and mothers of Arkansas

0: decide that we needed boards to run, you know, like the prisons and things of that nature.
1: So they wanted some, our system of government, both on the federal and the state level, and to a certain extent, the local level, have these independent commissions and boards, because I don't want to speak authoritatively on this, but from what I can gather in my studies of history and public policy is that you need a certain level of independence to have a check on specific, very core functions of government. So prisons, education, and some of the other ones that I can't think of. Yeah. Game and Fish is another one that's constitutionally independent. And so the people have decided that those were worthy of being free of the influence of the executive branch. So, for example, Amendment 33 came into being in 1942 because the governor at the time, and I believe it was Homer Adkins, completely fired the entire board of the UA Board of Trustees because he wanted to get rid of the president, William Fulbright, because he was out of political spite. Yes, he was a political enemy of the governor. And so the existing board didn't want to fire him, and so he got rid of the board, put in loyalists that would fire the president. And in reaction, the people of the state of Arkansas said no. Nope.
2: And put it on the ballot. Yes. This came from the people, as Amendment 33.
1: Right. And so this was passed by the people that the Board of Corrections and the Board of Boards of Higher Education Institutions will be independent of the governor. So the governor may appoint, but they don't have the power to remove or take away the powers of those boards. And so the only way that a board member can be removed is for cause. And so there is a process within the amendment for that. And so the governor has to bring a case for cause against this member, and then the majority of the board will vote after a hearing on whether or not to expel that member or retain them. If they're expelled, they can appeal to circuit court and then ultimately to the state Supreme Court. So there's a due process provision built in there. And that's something that's of concern, particularly to member Lee Watson in this FOIA case, because if he is found to have violated FOIA, that could be used as a reason to remove him for cause from the board. And then what happens is that the governor can appoint a new board member. She doesn't have to go through the Senate confirmation process. As outlined in Amendment 33, it could just be a majority vote of the existing board whether or not to accept that person. So then she could get rid of another dissenter and put in another loyalist, and then the board has a majority of 5-2, and then you don't have to worry about close votes at all.
0: Mm-hmm.
1: And this really started over a fight over Joe Profiri, who she brought in to be the new secretary of the Department of Corrections. And for various factors, he was increasing costs unnecessarily.
2: According to Lee Watson's letter, it was derailment of board decisions, which included the $75 million to expansion in Calico Rock, which was the most direct impact on more bed space for state prison.
1: Right. And there were also safety issues as well. An inmate died while in custody as a result of staffing decisions that he had made, and so the board decided to fire him, and the governor did not like that. That was her person, and so she actually brought him in to be a senior advisor in her office after that firing. But ultimately, that was the reason why they passed those acts, was so that she could take control over that position away from the board and put it under her office.
0: So from what I'm hearing, then, we've got to wait to see what the court says, who, you know, has standing in this, and who and why they want to do it. And that's a process that's going to take time, a lot of time usually. You know, I have problems that here in Arkansas, there's so many boards. All right, I really do. We've got a legislative branch, an executive branch, and a judicial branch that should be able to take care of the things that come up, and we shouldn't have to depend upon unelected people to govern the people of Arkansas. I don't like the EPA. I don't like the Department of Education. I don't like a lot of the things nationally as well, because all I think that it does is it gives a politician an out to say, well, the EPA said we had to do it. We've given them the power to do it, so I can't do anything against it. And that sounds like, to me, you're throwing away your constituents' power over these people.
2: In an ideal situation where the lanes of the executive and the legislative bodies were respected, I couldn't agree with that comment more. However, in Arkansas, the executive is in a gather mode of power that touches.
0: Well, they've been doing that since Asa was governor. He was trying to make the governorship more and more powerful the whole time he was in.
2: That's correct.
0: And don't think that the legislature didn't notice that, because of course we know that they got the supermajority, the Republicans do, and the governor was a Republican at that time. They did not agree on this at all, what he was trying to do.
2: No, I remember that. I remember that fight in the legislature. They were not on the same page, for sure.
0: No, not close. Not close.
2: This legislature is a little bit more on the same page, but we also have the advent of PAC contributions and campaign finance in the state that have really taken shape since then, since ACE's administration.
0: All right, let's take a break, and then we'll come back, and we'll pick it up when we come back and go to the news, and then we'll take a break and come back after the news. It's a complex problem right now here on the Dave Ellswick Show. It may take another constitutional amendment to correct it. 826, Dave Ellswick Show. We'll be back with more in just a moment.
3: 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We're 101.1, The Answer, where Little Rock comes to talk.
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3: Powerful, prophetic, a must-see movie based on Jonathan Cahn's international bestseller, The Dragon's Prophecy, combines history and scripture with faith, justice, and renewal. 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
0: All right, after the news, which is coming up here in about 40 seconds, we will tackle this problem some more of what we've been hearing from our guests today. And don't expect that, we're going to solve it by the end of the show, because it's not going to happen. I don't know how long the suit and countersuit is going to take here in the state of Arkansas, but there's a lot of moving parts to this right now. And when it comes down to FOIA, politicians hate FOIA. It's just the way it is. All right. 5 seconds. Let's get to the news, and when we come back, we'll talk further here on the Dave Ellswick Show.
9: With SRN News, I'm Rich Thomason in Washington.
5: Senate Republicans have left Washington for their Memorial Day break without voting on a roughly $70 billion bill to fund immigration enforcement. They're leaving town amid Republican disagreement over a $1.8 billion fund that would compensate those who claim persecution by the Biden Justice Department. President Trump says the U.S. will send an additional 5,000 troops to Poland. The move comes as 5,000 American troops are pulled out of Germany. Secretary of State Marco Rubio in Sweden, where he'll address a NATO foreign ministers meeting. President Trump has blasted the alliance for not lending a hand in the Iran war. Looks like a soggy Memorial Day weekend is in store across the east and the southeast. Mostly sunny and dry conditions expected across much of the west and the Midwest as well. More details at srnnews.com.
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11: 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Justice Clarence Thomas recently became the second longest-serving justice in U.S. history, and that's something to celebrate. He is exceptional, both as a jurist and as a man. Raised in poverty in a wooden shack in the segregated South, he credits his grandfather for shaping his character. From that foundation, he's articulated a powerful and increasingly influential originalist vision of the Constitution, grounded in the natural law principles of our Declaration of Independence. His character is remarkable. Justice Thomas is beloved by those who know him. He is renowned for his kindness, treating his clerks like family, knowing the names of court staff, and helping others with no expectation of return. Justice Thomas is quite simply a national treasure. He is a blessing to America, and it's right that we celebrate this outstanding jurist and extraordinary man.
12: President Trump has triggered a $200 billion tech disruption, and Wall Street is asleep at the switch. This $200 billion investment in chip technology could make today's artificial intelligence chips obsolete. Technology that will make today's AI data centers a thing of the past, like IBM's old mainframes. While most investors are focused on old-fashioned AI, there are three companies quietly building a trillion-dollar triangle that could transform every tech sector on Earth. These three companies are gearing up to develop and manufacture supercomputers the size of a dinner plate. Institutions like Vanguard, BlackRock, and State Street are pouring more than $200 billion into this AI revolution. Investment guru George Gilder has been predicting tech revolutions for more than 40 years, including the iPhone, Netflix, and Amazon. 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
0: All right, back with you. We've got a couple folks here that are talking about what's going on with the prison commission. And let me just tell you right up front, we're not going to solve this during the time that they're on my show today. This is really a complex legal case that's going on. Is it going to take decisions by the Supreme Court? And even those are going to be challenged in court. So, this is going to take a couple of years to unknot it.
2: Yeah, potentially a couple of years, certainly, especially with the court's makeup. And we've already seen some patterns of recusal with connections to the AG. And so it'll be very interesting for what the court from the Supreme Court levels will really be able to do after recusals and appointments and they get a full court. But right now, I believe the limbo between the Supreme Court and the lower courts is where we're at in the law, in the lawfaring of it.
0: Now, I know that Fox is involved with it. I mean, I'll be honest, right out front, I don't like Tim Fox, never have liked Tim Fox. He's as political as they come, and he's as liberal as they come. It's the other thing. Mm-hmm. And, you know, I'm not expecting whatever decision he makes, I think, will be however he thinks he can cause damage to the governor. I really do believe that. I mean, Tim Fox is involved in what's going on with Secretary of State. And, you know, are we going to have a Secretary of State that the people elected, or aren't we? And we don't know yet. You know, I talked to both sides of this one, and nobody likes him, Tim Fox, just to be honest. He has a hard time making a decision. He really does. And then he'll say, I want a decision on this, and this is how you'll tell me your decision, which tells me, well, you don't want their decision then. You want your decision put forth. So anyway, it's a mess. The way things are.
2: It is a mess. It's theater. A lot of theater,
0: yeah.
2: And a lot of
0: music. A lot of kabuki theater, in fact. You know, it really, really is. So how do you think that, let's take you about 5 years down the road here, how do you think this is going to play out?
1: That's a very good question.
2: It is.
1: You know, this thing has been going on since 2023. We're in 2026 now.
0: 3 years
1: and it's
0: going.
1: Still not resolved. It really will come down to the state Supreme Court. And the problem is that Justice Barbara Webb, for example, she uses the Gilmore Group for her campaign consultants, and she's paid them at least $180,000 in the past couple of years in that.
0: So she may have to recuse herself.
1: Yes.
0: Okay.
1: And so there may be other justices. Nicholas Brawny has recused himself from other AG-related cases. Cody Hyland recused himself from the Board of Corrections case against the governor. And so you've got a lot of conflicted Supreme Court justices. And so how does that shake out? Because then the governor's appointment ability comes into that. And so, of course, she's going to appoint people that are going to be friendly to her and potentially, yep, hopefully rule her way and her calculus. So these are going to be decisions that define how our government works for generations to come. And I can't tell you, because there's too many moving pieces at this point of where it's going to land.
0: Now, the bottom line, when you look at this going before the Supreme Court, you may not have a Supreme Court that's willing to listen, because they all have vested interests with a lot of. Here's the problem that we've come into now. Republicans had very little power in this state until 2010,
2: mm-hmm,
0: and then it started swinging.
2: For the first time in 138 years.
0: Yeah, yeah, and it did. It swung dramatically towards the Republicans. Well, these are all the Republicans that were working together to make that swing happen. So they all know each other. They've all worked together. How do these judges then say, I can sit on the court and make an unbiased opinion?
2: You know, I think the wrinkle, you know, goes back to what we've seen and documented is a fracture in the state GOP, and it was brought on by Sarah Huckabee Sanders filing for governor office and derailing or delaying Tim Griffin's already run that was in the works, and then so you've got the loyalists on both sides and the rest of the fraction that I think have been exposed a little bit because of the supermajority.
0: There's a lot of factions. I can attest. To that, all right. I can attest to that.
2: We get a lot of calls about platform adherence from our readers. Mm-hmm. Our news tips that our subscribers send to us are wonderfully insightful, but it gives us an insight really into the inside workings of both sides of the aisle.
0: Well, Val and I see the fight going on as it's been occurring. Mm-hmm. I've stepped back from. I consider myself a conservative. And a Republican second. And they've done some stuff on the Republican side here in the recent past that I think is absolutely wrong. They're breaking their own rules, and It's got to stop. But it's causing a lot of bad blood, and that ends up causing, you know, some bad legislation because of it.
1: Yeah, you're absolutely right. I mean, those fractures really become slap fights in terms of policy, and so then good policies don't get passed because people are trying to score political points and
2: the politics of policy.
1: Yes, and then you've got other ones that are passing because we're in power and we're going to show our strength, and they don't, and they may be reactionary and not well enough thought out to be for the greater good.
0: All right, 840. So as far as this goes, I mean, when I look at the Republican Party and the fractures that have occurred there, it's as if they believe the people who are making the decisions at this time should make all the decisions. And the grassroots of the Republican Party is now, you know, they got a monster on their hands now. Mm-hmm. It's starting to push back against them. And it's going to be who stays in control. Where is Calico Rock now? The governor seems to have stepped back from putting the prison there.
2: Putting the prison in Franklin County. The Calico Rock $75 million derailment from Perfuri has been derailed and spent on the Franklin County Prison Project. I believe it went to Veneer and the other contractors on the site selection and the engineering plan. So that's the status on Calico Rock, which, by the way, would have added 350 to 500 state beds if that would have went through. The official project on the Franklin County Prison proposal is it's on hold due to support in the legislature.
0: Well, it's not going to pass. I mean, right now, it's not going to pass. There's just been too much that has been written about it and that people have talked about. And I kind of like the idea of building three smaller prisons, mm-hmm. get the same amount of beds, and spread the, quote, wealth around the whole state.
2: And I think Board of Corrections member Lee Watson's letter that he submitted to legislators and I believe even talked about in testimony in a committee meeting hearing stated exactly that, to look at it from an expansion standpoint, not a new prison standpoint.
14: And not even that, but how about, like, addressing recidivism instead of just prisons, like in those three separate facilities?
2: Ooh, we're going to need a whole other show.
14: Yeah,
2: that
14: no,
2: is,
14: I know.
2: That is exactly a question that gets to the heart of it.
14: Yeah.
1: And it really is a simple fix for the recidivism because, the state invested millions of dollars in a consultant to actually look at the data to see why people were returning to prison, and 72% of them are coming back for technical parole violations. So that means they're not paying their fines, fees, restitutions.
2: Not additional charges.
1: Yeah, not additional charges. So they're not reoffending.
14: But that's job security for the prisons, right? The private prisons.
1: Exactly. Right. And so if we could have more parole officers to supervise those folks, because what they showed was the people coming out of probation, only 24% of them were recidivating under the state's definition, but 50% of the people coming out of prison are.
14: So we'll let you out as long as you pay your fines.
1: Yes.
14: That's ridiculous.
1: And we know that they're already disadvantaged coming out in terms of finding a job because they've got a criminal record. Right. And
2: have been detained.
1: And some of these fees and fines are thousands and thousands, hundreds of thousands of dollars, depending on what happened. And so we are, instead of addressing that root cause, we are just wanting to turn them back into prison and pay more money to house them in prison when they could be out working, paying off those fines and fees, contributing to society. And
14: but that doesn't benefit the prisons, private prisons.
2: It's not a part of their business model.
14: That's right. I mean, you have to understand, just like a hospital is a business model, so isn't a prison. And when you don't have people coming back, you don't get paid.
2: That is exactly right.
14: I mean, I have a problem with the private prison situation, but also, why aren't we training these people in skills? Because we're literally lacking so many people in our society that are skilled labor.
2: In several trades.
14: Yes, and we can't even get people to bring their business here because we don't have enough skilled labor. So why are we not training these people in like HVAC, you know, air conditioning repair, plumbing, things of that nature, if they're not violent criminals.
2: They're not potential customers for prison PAC, efforts.
14: But that's crazy because they should be. And they could create a campus where they're taking care of it for like a year and they learn how to do all of these things, but they're still in prison, but they're learning how to not be in prison and learning how to have a job so they don't get out and go back to doing the same stupid stuff they were doing. And they can actually get a job. That's a problem.
2: It is a problem. They have to be able to have a job. And side note, Arkansas, is in the late 70s, our entire prison system was deemed unconstitutional. And that's a caveat. I think a lot of people miss in the history notes.
0: If you don't understand what he just said, watch the movie Brubaker. All right, that's what it's all about.
2: Right,
0: it's all about
2: that, and the fact that we incarcerate more citizens per capita than arguably any other entity on the globe. And I think that's also a note that gets a little sidetracked into, that might not be a list that we want to be number one on. Certainly, if we're having proper policy.
14: Well, in 2026, the Brennan Center for Justice reported a shortage of 9,500 correctional officers and 3,000 medical professionals in Arkansas, limiting its ability to maintain safe legal operations. That's telling right there.
1: Right. So we can't even fill the existing slots for the existing facilities.
14: Right.
1: So why would we want to put a 3,000-bed mega prison on top of a mountain with no water, no adequate roads,
2: and the impact of that is terrible for local law enforcement. It does anything but cannibalize the talent pool in local law enforcement. And so, your local municipalities, your county deputies would basically be that workforce that fills in that prison, leaving a huge gap in the local level.
14: I don't think a lot of people realize that Colt Shelby's who led that whole thing against, would we be here right now? Would she be, holding back now on that if he hadn't have brought in all the things that he brought forward? And actually, she made her own opponent. That's what's crazy in the governor's race. Like, she made her own opponent in him.
2: Right, through the Franklin County pursuit.
14: Yeah.
2: No doubt.
1: I mean, yeah, she had to be petty and try to delay that election, and that, I think, has cost her a lot more than they calculated.
14: Yeah.
2: Sure. Yeah, by the way, we were impacted in that as well. District 70 in the House seat is where we vote from, and we had to sue to vote in our primary. So that's another caveat
14: that's
2: I'd like
14: crazy.
2: To drop there.
0: Is that Stubblefield's old district?
2: Stubblefield's in District 26 in the Senate.
0: Okay.
2: And we're in House District 70 in North Little Rock.
1: That was Carlton Wing when he
2: retired. Carlton's vacancy was how we got caught up into the delay of the special election.
0: All right, let's take a break, final break for this hour, and then final segment for this hour coming up after the break.
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0: All right, we got 10 minutes remaining here, and so let's come back and let me just ask the two of you to give your thoughts about where we're at and how long is it going to take us to see this move forward.
2: Okay, I will take that one. We are in muddy waters, is the bottom line of all of the moving parts that are in this storyline as we are right now. But the truth, as far as the time element, is that it will take years to have this probably settled.
0: There'll probably be a new governor in office.
2: Just like if the Fakron County Prison was started, it would not be completed before the term of the governor would be here, nor would it be an immediate reaction to our prison overcrowding. This, too, will linger, in my opinion.
1: No, I think you're right. I think there will be some movement in the next few weeks in terms of the initial decisions of the circuit judges, but again, anything that they rule on is going to automatically be appealed.
0: Yeah.
1: And so then, you know, how long the Supreme Court takes in adjudicating that or sending, and of course they can always decide to send it back to the circuit court again if they wanted to. So it really is going to be a ping pong game between the different levels of the courts from here on out.
2: And I think the bottom line for Arkansans, that is certainly where I try to come from, is that the point is to not look the other way. The point is to stay engaged, and the point is that you need to watch closely and do what you can for your resources to understand what's really going on, because the end game of this is if we stop paying attention, nothing gets fixed and nothing gets righted that might be wronged. But that's my bottom line, is follow the money and follow the stories, stay engaged.
1: And go to the ballot box and vote accordingly.
0: Now, this has legs, as we like to say in the business. This story has legs. It does keep moving forward, though at a snail's pace. And it's just, look, I've been here now for 26 years. I can tell you, this was going on. They were talking about some of this stuff back when I got here in 2000.
1: Mm-hmm.
0: It's been going on for a long time.
2: Persistence.
0: Well, yeah. Well, Arkansas brought a lot of this on themselves by having such a corrupt penal division here in the state. I mean, that's history. That's not me just saying that bad boys, you know. I mean, that they were doing stuff that we did a story just, was it last week we talked about the prison blood scandal? You know, I mean, this stuff's been going on for quite some time. If they've been using the prisoners here in Arkansas, and I'm a big law and order guy, as you guys know, but I don't like to watch them pass laws that the reason they're passing laws is because they wanted to have free labor.
1: Right.
0: And that was what was going on here in the Arkansas prison. I want to call it colonies, but then I'd be pushing us down to Australia. But anyway, bottom line is, this is going to take a while. I appreciate that you all came in. Just
2: thank you for having us.
0: You know, kind of explain what's going on. And I told them during the last break, I said, people are going to walk away from this hour saying, well, that's as clear as mud.
1: Mm-hmm.
0: And you brought that right up. I mean, it is. You know, there are so many different players. There are so many different things that have already happened that I can't tell you how this is going to finish out. I probably will be taking a dirt nap by the time they finish up deciding this.
14: And I would just like to note, Dave, that we did invite Attorney General Tim Griffin on, but he has not answered us, so
0: okay.
14: Which is odd.
1: Well, he's I don't think he's a big fan of ours, so that might be the.
0: I didn't invite him today.
14: I mean, not with y'all, but you know, to talk about things that are going on, and he never answered me. Normally, he doesn't.
2: He's got a lot going on. He'll probably follow up.
0: Yeah, what was it that Biden's press secretary used to say? She didn't say we'll get back to you on that. She had a way of saying we'll get back to you.
2: Usually tell us no public records exist in that situation.
14: Oh, well, when we asked the governor to come on, she said she's not available. And I was like, I didn't give you a time or a date. Well, she's not available.
2: Generally unavailable.
14: I'm like, okay, well, that tells us something.
2: What do you think about the fact that she will attend or not attend the debate in Eureka Springs?
14: Did she say yet?
2: I haven't. No, there's no official statement. So it'd be interesting.
14: I know Colt's coming on next Friday.
2: Colt will be there, apparently.
14: Yeah. No, he will be there.
0: Well, it's, you know, we all know politics. He's got everything to gain. Mm-hmm. The governor has everything to lose. So, you know, I understand why she might not take part in it.
14: Yes.
0: I mean, I can understand it as far as that's concerned. But anyway, you know, I think that she's made some serious missteps. She's made enemies that she didn't need to make along the way. And there's a lot of healing needs to happen within the Republican Party.
2: I believe that is one of the truest statements I've heard recently.
0: All right, it's the truth. I mean, look, you all know me well enough that since I've been here, I've done nothing more than preach Republicanism to this state. But to be honest, I'm embarrassed by some of the things they've done in the last couple of years. I really.
2: Well, and I appreciate your candor. Yeah. You know, your candor on that, because that's the exact conversation that's going to get to the bottom of the platform.
0: Yeah, I agree, and that's the key. We voted on the platform,
2: right?
0: So why aren't you upholding the platform? That's a mantra from this show all the time. We talk about it.
2: Platform
0: but I want
2: adherence.
0: To thank you guys. I want to thank you for coming in.
1: Thank
0: you're,
1: you.
0: You're welcome to come on back anytime. Just let Val know. If you get something new that you want to bring
2: up, we look forward to it.
0: Let us know. We'll bring you in because we're on every platform now. So if people aren't listening on the radio, they're watching it on some other platform. What was it? We had over 100,000 hits on the show.
14: Yeah. Facebook, Instagram, YouTube, Rumble, all those.
0: Yeah, in the last 7 weeks.
2: Nice. Job well done.
14: And you can just, and people aren't aware of it, but you share it. Share it with everybody, and you can watch it on demand after the show. If you missed the show and you want to watch it, you can go back and watch it on Dave's Facebook page and my Facebook page.
0: We give everybody the opportunity to know what's going on. That's my goal.
14: And we don't have it. We're working on putting some advertising, so if you're interested in advertising on our podcast, give us a call. You can call us at 501-401-1011, and we can see about putting your video ad on our podcast.
0: That's true. Absolutely. All right. Let's take a break for the news. Then we're going to – Kenny Wallace is coming up at 9 o'clock.
14: Kenny's
0: right?
14: here.
0: Awesome. Okay. So we'll see Kenny here in the studio when we get back. Thanks so much
2: Thank
0: for
2: you.
0: Coming
2: Thank
0: you. By. All right. Let's take a break, and then we'll be back.

0: All right, we are in the 9 o'clock hour now. This morning's show has been moving right along. And I know we had our guests in here for the whole hour talking about the prison board. And we've got, you know, judges ruling and then being, you know, those rulings are, you know, they're people are saying, no, that's not right. I'm going to take it up to the circuit or whatever. So all of the, as I like to say, the infrastructure is being devised right now to see what the final ending is going to be about this whole thing about the board. If I had my way, if I were the king of the world, you know, like from Wizard of Oz, the bottom line is that we wouldn't have boards like this, because I don't think that they represent the voters. They represent maybe somebody who put them on the board, but they don't represent, they don't necessarily represent the board. That's what I got against the Department of Energy, the Department of Education, EPA, and all the rest. You know, I don't think that a part of the government, and I'll just pick on the EPA here for a few moments, should be able to say, here's the law that you have to follow for doing X, Y, or Z here in the nation. Look, I didn't vote. Who made you king? I mean, that's how I feel about it. And this is where our elected officials should come in. But see, they get to do it this way. They can say, well, yeah, I don't like that law either, but the EPA said we got to do it, so now we got to do it. That's not a republic democracy, my friends. That is not what that is. And we need to get back to making politicians who we elect vote on all of this stuff so we know where the politicians stand on all of this. Back in 2010, I was standing in front of the Capitol, and I was talking to all of the folks that were part of the Tea Party that had decided they were going to run for an office here in the state. Mm-hmm. And after it was all said and done, and here's what what I told them is that I'm behind you all to make changes, but if what you do is you change to not be for your constituents, I'll be talking about you next. All right, that was kind of the way I phrased everything. And we had just thinking, but that's where I met Senator. Help me out here, Kenny.
1: Tom Cotton.
0: No. State senator. Who wears his faith on his sleeve.
1: Jason Rapert.
0: All right. I became a big backer of Jason Rapert because he was one. And Jason and I would get upset dealing about money because I didn't think he was conservative enough as far as when it came to money. But that's where I met after the meeting on the front of the Capitol. That's where I met Kenny Wallace. Mm-hmm. And he was out selling shirts. What was it? Something about socialism. What was it?
1: It was actually abort socialism.
0: There it is, abort socialism.
1: Yeah, yeah, I didn't have one of those.
2: We were still fighting that good fight.
0: Yeah.
1: And I have a Charlie Kirk shirt on now.
0: Yeah, I like it. I like it a lot. And, you know, Kenny and I have been friends. I've tried to raise money for what he does. Because I want him to have some better equipment. And, I mean, he gets the word out, get me wrong.
2: He was one of the only ones, like, broadcasting all of the House meetings at the Capitol before they had it.
0: Yeah, before they did it.
1: That's how I got started.
2: Right. Yeah, Kenny.
1: Yeah, it was the fight against in-state tuition for illegals, which, oddly enough, was done by then-Governor Mike Huckabee and Joyce Elliott.
0: She carried the water for it.
1: Yep. And they kind of joined forces to push that in the state of Arkansas.
0: And it lost.
1: Yeah.
2: Didn't she remind you of Karen Bass?
0: Yeah. Well,
2: Joyce Elliott, when I see her. Yeah.
1: But again, it was a Republican then governor that was also pushing for that.
0: Yes, it was.
1: And that's kind
2: of... Gee, somebody's dad.
1: Yeah, and exactly. And that's kind of part of the problem is we're in the situation now because one of the things we should have done when the Republican Party is something that Charlie Kirk did was kick out the consultant class that had been running things with the Republican Party. One of the things Charlie Kirk did was kick out Ronna McDaniel, who was Mitt Romney's niece, I believe, and she was the head of RNC.
0: Oh, yeah.
1: And Charlie Kirk made a massive campaign saying, do not support the Republican Party until this lady and her consultant types are kicked out. And that's part of the reason why Trump won the last election, why we had a red wave, at least in most of the USA, is because they cleaned house with the RNC. Unfortunately, that did not happen in Arkansas. And I believe during that last election, overall, the Arkansas Republicans actually lost a seat. And since then, we've had all kinds of other drama, basically an infighting over the Franklin County prison you were talking about before. Well, the Republican Party of Arkansas spent close to, I think, $1 million in various shady organizations like New Generation and others to try to kick out, I think, two state senators and tried to keep one, Blake Johnson, in office. And they abandoned that District 70 race and abandoned it to the Democrats. And Chase Duggar, I think, was the campaign manager for that guy, Bo Renshaw, who was running for that seat. And he was basically abandoned because Sarah Huckabee Sanders and Chris Caldwell and Chase Duggar and the powers that be that are running the Republican Party care more about keeping conservatives out of power than letting Democrats win.
0: Well, it's... They're trying to keep conservatives out. That's real. I mean, principled conservatives. And we lost one here a few months back in Stubblefield. And what do you know about the guy that's going to be running to fill his position?
1: From what I understand, he is opposed to the Franklin County prison, as far as he claimed. Whether he actually does that, that's another story. But.
0: Yeah, so you'll be voting on it during the next session. There's no doubt about that. That's going to be coming up and be voted on and then come up again if it doesn't pass and be voted on again.
1: Exactly. But I'm pretty sure if he – well, because of what else happened regarding the other two races and I think some other state races, it's pretty obvious that prison – anybody who a Republican who votes in that prison is going to face some kind of challenge later on in during any next election. And so based on that, he's probably going to be a no vote on at least on that thing. Now whatever else is going to go on, that's a whole nother story, because Gary Stubblefield is pretty conservative on a whole host of things.
0: Gary was a good friend of mine, and he was a I'll tell you, here's what he was. He was a principled person, and that's what I liked about him. If he told me he was going to vote for something, he voted for something or against it, you know, either yays or nays. Do you think that we'll get to the point now? I mean, you've been doing the state committee meetings for a long time, and now they broadcast them themselves. Do you think they'll ever start doing what you and I both wanted them to do and not be able to do voice votes in the committees, that they're going to have to cast a vote?
1: No, I think they're going to try to hide that keep that as long as they can, as well as the what's another tactic they do?

0: One nation under God. Here's Franklin Graham.
1: I'm inviting you to join with us and to pray for America. 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
0: As we approach America's 250th, join Franklin in praying for our nation every day. 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
2: And he listens. If he hears more for I, then he's supposed to give it to them. If he hears more nay, he's supposed to give them to them. I've been there when they've taken a vote, and it's very obvious. He'll say, the ayes have it, and it was the nays that definitely had the votes.
3: Mm-hmm.
2: Or, you know, he said, the nays to say the ayes have it, and bottom line, it was just the opposite, because that's at the chairman's discretion.
3: Yep. And they've...
2: That needs to be changed.
3: And then there needs to be an automatic, you know, roll call, and just so that we can say, okay, who was actually a yes and who was a no, so that you know what's going on. And, you know, it's not just a... We can actually...
2: They know, hide all that stuff.
3: People can know exactly who voted on what.
2: A lot of that is hid. So when I heard that Val had you coming in... Kenny, I was excited to be able to get to see you again, and he's doing new things now. We haven't had him on since he's got his new gig that he's doing in the whole nine yards. So, you know, things going well. Plus, you're married now.
3: Mm-hmm.
2: You know, you get married over the last 2 years, and he wasn't married when I knew him the best. I mean,
4: he was married to his job.
2: He was running around. That's what he was doing. He was running around and trying to do the best he could to keep people informed.
4: Yep.
3: And one of the things I got involved in years ago was the fight against some of these crypto mining facilities.
2: Mm-hmm.
3: They had been set up. Well, one was set up in, I think, Harrison, and the group of people organized by Secure Arkansas and others said, no, we don't want this for various reasons, the noise, the water usage, the energy usage. And they got together and they managed to put enough pressure on, I think, the planning commission and the local leaders there to say no. And they said no on that. And then there was another fight and one in Valonia, which is kind of a similar issue. And so those two at least got shut down. There's a few of those that are up. But now when I saw this data center thing and I saw the announcement for that, and then I looked at what it was, I'm like, oh, this is even worse. This is like a bigger energy wasting, you know, backroom deal.
2: And it's on steroids.
3: Yeah, exactly. And it's by the same people that tried to sneak in some of these data, these crypto mining facilities, some of these green energy projects like the solar farms and the windmill farms. That's the way they're done in. And I said, no, this is just absolutely something we need to fight against. And I really do hope that at least enough people can get angry enough at their local leaders who have sold them down the river yet again to stand up and do something to fight against these facilities.
2: Well, you are known, as I am known, that you never made a tax that you liked. And you and I both have fought against special elective tax increases. Now, we don't have to worry about that as much as we used to, mm-hmm. but still they look for ways to get around doing it on a regular election day.
3: Yes, what they've done now is they've limited it to, I think, the primary in November, but it's for any year. So people will have an election, as people will be like, oh, it's not an election year, and they won't notice that there's another millage tax being pushed through by, you know, some superintendent, which is basically a $250,000 taxpayer-funded salesman for the next millage tax.
2: Mm-hmm.
3: And it's the same thing. They'll let the school rot. They'll let the roof fall apart while they astroturf the new football field and then cry, say, oh, no, we need to tax to help the children. And fortunately, more and more people are getting away from the public school system altogether. I wish Colt Shelby would figure that out. But more and more people are saying, no, the public education system, it was never designed to create new Americans. It was designed to create socialist workers. It's been infested with all kinds of LGBTQ stuff.

0: stuff, indoctrination of all kinds. It's the education system has been failing for decades, and people are, you know, getting their kids out, rightfully so. But yeah, and then you get these local cities that will waste money on pet projects and then turn around and say, oh, we need a military property tax or sales tax to fix the roads. It's like, no, you should have fixed them before.
1: Yeah, let's go back to one that I got to take a break here in a moment, so we'll cover this real quickly. And that was North Little Rock and the huge tax that they passed. And they're going to revamp all the schools and everything. Mm-hmm. You remember that?
0: Yeah, yeah.
1: And you and I fought against it valiantly. I think we were kind of Don Quixote tilting in windmills mm-hmm. on that one because everybody was against us on that. But the bottom line, they did not spend all that money that they've been getting in. None of it has gone to repair the facilities that they said was going to be, you know, repaired. They didn't do it. They have not done it yet.
0: Yep. Yeah, and they're probably not going to. They're probably going to have to raise another tax eventually.
1: Yeah. See, we can look at you here on the stream and say, "Told you." Okay. we warned you what was coming. 9:22. Let's get a break in, and then we'll come back and talk to Kenny Wallace some more here on the Dave Ellswick Show. I want to talk to you about this white supremacist group that is here in Arkansas and how they're trying to get people to move into their part of, you know, Arkansas that, you know, you can't be a white woman married to a black guy and you can't be Jewish. My God, if you're both of them, you're really in trouble. It's 9:22, and it's the Dave Ellswick Show here at 101, The Answer.
2: Not to tell you what to think, but to allow you to have the most information so you can make up your mind. 101.1, The Answer, where Little Rock comes to talk. If things don't change, can you imagine America in 20 years? Scary thought, isn't it? 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Stay right here for all the information you need. 101.1, The Answer.
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2: In his new movie, The Dragon's Prophecy, Dinesh D'Souza brings the new Middle East into focus with a message of perseverance, faith, and a shared global destiny.
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6: Israel and Christians are coming together in a way they have never been before, since the Book of Acts.
2: But is this the end of Hamas and radical Islam? What does the Bible say?
6: We have to become fighters in the spirit for God. 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
2: Powerful, prophetic, a must-see movie based on Jonathan Cahn's international bestseller, The Dragon's Prophecy, combines history and scripture with faith, justice, and renewal. 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The Dave Ellswick Show is streaming live on Facebook. 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
1: All right, we've got 4 minutes up until the news comes here on the bottom of the hour. Kenny Wallace is here. So, Kenny, what are you working on particularly at this time? What are some of the things that you're
0: Well, I have a Rumble account called Just the Right Angle, where I talk about occasionally some political issues. It's I have a non-political job, but in every once in a while I will come on there. I will go on to Rumble, which is an alternative to YouTube, and I talk about various issues and kind of get a perspective that you may not see in the media. One thing I was going to talk about was some of these data centers, because I know some people, and I think a few on this show have come on and said that, you know, these are just kind of the new economy, and some people are afraid because it's something new. Well, no, we actually have seen what these mass data centers can do and what they will do eventually. There's one in the Lake Tahoe area, which is a very nice place.
1: Oh yeah.
0: They are going to be about 50,000 people are going to lose electricity because of the data center there. Georgia Power has been taking people's property. There's a lady there named Ainsley Gardner on TikTok who has been going around finding people who've had their property taken because of that over the $17 billion data center in that location. The Utah data center in Box Elder County, where they had a massive protest. That's where the planning commission yelled at the citizens and then had to go into another room to do a yes vote. It's called the Stratos Project. It's part of it's done by the U.S. military. It's going to be the size of 2,000 Walmarts, use 9 gigawatts of electricity, and put out as much heat as 23 atomic bombs every day. And it's in the Hansel Valley area. And so, and then another one we've seen is in Loudoun County, is exploding with a jaw-dropping 20% massive spike in deadly cancers, leukemia, and brain tumors since 2005. And so we're seeing the effects of these massive data center places. And that's so we're not like, it's not like we're scared of some new technology. We already know what's happening. And we also know what happens when a government gets too much information. It uses it against its own people. We know that because of our friends across the pond over there in England, where they have been notorious for having a mass surveillance system.
1: Oh, yeah, they got cameras everywhere.
0: And yet, despite all that, you have all rampant amounts of crime. You have, you know, children being kidnapped on a mass industrial scale, thousands of them, you know, underage, forced into human trafficking. You've had a recent incident where a young man, I think his name was Nowak, he was going to college, and he was stabbed by some Muslim immigrant who shouldn't have been there, and the police actually handcuffed the stabbed victim, letting him die. And that's, you know, what good is more information? What good is it to have, you know, 50, 100 more cameras and 50 more computers for processing it if that's the kind of leadership you're going to have? It doesn't do any good. It does just more harm to we the people. And so that's, I've kind of been, you know, telling those kind of stories that you should have heard on your, you know, your local news, but you won't. And I've been telling some of the good news about, you know, some of the victories. And there was a place called Festus, Missouri. They voted out every city. Yes, they voted out every single city council member because they had approved a data center. So they had an election, and they managed to kick them out.
7: And that's what we have to do.
0: Yep. And you have to – and not just vote out people. You need to make the local organizations that sold you out suffer. The Association of Counties, the Municipal League, the Economic Development Center, these shady organizations that never really have been a supporter of you, you need to make them suffer as well.
1: All right. Keep your thought.
0: Mm-hmm.
1: I raised my hand. All right. Take a break. Here's the news.
8: With SRN News, I'm Rich Thomason in Washington. President Trump says past U.S. presidents have considered actively intervening in Cuba, but, in Mr. Trump's words, looks like I'll be the one that does it. Secretary of State Rubio says the Trump administration seeks to resolve differences with Cuba peacefully, but he doubts the U.S. can reach a diplomatic resolution with the island's communist government. And Secretary Rubio is in Sweden now for a NATO foreign ministers meeting. The president has criticized the alliance for not lending a hand in the Iran war. There's also much uncertainty about the future role the U.S. will play in the NATO alliance. It is a lengthy prison sentence for a Minnesota woman, the center of a massive fraud scandal that ripped off taxpayers to the tune of hundreds of millions of dollars. On Wall Street, the Dow is up close to 300 points, NASDAQ ahead 66. This is SRN News.
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11: 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CNN's Scott Jennings, Mike Gallagher, and Larry Elder, bringing you sharp insight, lively debate, and the perspective you've been looking for. News, opinion, insight, and the conversations shaping our community. From Little Rock to the natural state and beyond. 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Mike Gallagher sees interesting behavior from the left.
12: They're so furious that the high court in Virginia ruled against their illegal redistricting scheme that they want to lower the mandatory retirement age to 54 or younger for members of the Virginia Supreme Court. They're nuts.
11: 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Dave Elswick is the conservative voice of Arkansas, and he's back. 101.1, The Answer.
1: All right, let's continue. We've got about 25 minutes left with Kenny, and I could have Kenny on for 3 hours. We could just sit here and talk, to be honest with you. We've been involved in a lot of battles together. Mm-hmm. We really, really have. He's done his job the same way I have at times, with not the kind of funding that you need to be able to do the job the way you really want to do it, but better that you do a little bit of it than none.
0: Yeah, exactly. That's why I tell people, you know, right now the Republican Party of Arkansas is controlled by, you know, consultant types like, again, Chris Caldwell, Chase Duggar, and a few others. I tell people instead, donate to groups like Conduit News. There's another group called the Republican Patriots of Arkansas, Secure Arkansas, a group I've mentioned before. The Arkansas Integrity Initiative Group, they're the ones that actually protect FOIA, the thing you were talking about earlier.
1: Yep.
13: What's happened, Kenny? Like, what happened while I was gone? What did y'all let happen to the state?
0: They elected a bunch of Republicans, but they did not, as I said before, clean house regarding the corrupt consultant types within the party.
13: They elected D.C. people.
0: Yeah, and like I said, you know, the problem is you know, you get interested, you want to run for office, and you get a guy that's a campaign manager, and he says he's a Christian conservative, but then nobody bothers to look at their client list. For instance, one of the clients of Chris Caldwell is actually Meta, where you know that's Mark Zuckerberg's Facebook group, and we all know what a leftist Mark Zuckerberg is. Well, again, that's one of Chris Caldwell's clients, and you know, Chris Caldwell has been able to shut down Republican committee meetings on his own by you know.
13: I mean, is he the one that raised it to $40,000 to run for Senate and governor?
0: Most likely, he probably had a hand in that. Mm-hmm. But I know he's on video during one of the state winter committee meetings. They were having debates over issues. They had a 4-page agenda, and about the end of the second page, he made a motion to adjourn, and they shut down the meeting. That the guy basically runs the party from behind the shadows, and nobody's allowed to debate or have any discussion on what actually happens within the Republican Party. He's going to be a delegate to the state convention, which, from what I understand, has already been rigged to where the Rules Committee has given themselves the power to decide what can and can't be talked about at that convention. And so, of course, during the last one, what they did is they said you can't talk about certain issues, and when the convention said, yes, we can, the executive committee met and decided to nullify everything, and then the cowardly, useless idiots that run the RNC did nothing about it, and so we're still kind of stuck with basically leftists still running the Republican Party.
1: Yeah, definitely.
0: And so that's kind of the state of where things are regarding that issue.
1: All right, we need to take a break, go to the phones. We've got a caller that is wanting to talk about the data centers that we were hearing about from Kenny. And was it Bill?
13: Bill. Mm-hmm.
1: Yeah, let's get Bill up. Hi, Bill. How are you? Welcome to the Dave Ellswick Show.
14: Hey, Dave. I'm doing well. Long time no speak.
1: Yeah, what's up?
14: I wanted to reach out because I've got somebody that, not much. I've actually got a group that I know of that's very interested in putting a data center down in the Little Rock port. But besides that, they're also interested in putting a waste-to-energy plant in that would be able to power the entirety of the port and be able to lower the rates. But the problem they're running into is Entergy. Entergy does not want the competition. So, I mean, that's just another thing about these data centers that make it hard is when you've got a major utility like that that's got a monopoly, it makes it very hard to get businesses built. So now what they're considering is moving the data center and the waste energy plant to West Siloam Springs because the growing population up there is more acceptable to having energy from multiple different sources. And, of course, unfortunately, there's not been a lot done on the local level here to try and attract this business here. Mm-hmm. So I our landfills are almost full, and we've got an opportunity to solve two problems with kill two birds with one stone, so to speak.
1: Yeah.
14: So I'd like to hear you guys' thoughts on that.
0: I was going to ask. It sounds most like an incinerator. That's the first thing I thought of was where they take the waste and they burn it and they use energy from that. I think that was an attempt to do that.
14: No, not exactly. This is more like the Changing World Technologies model where they put the trash under super high heat and pressure and they gasify it so they get a clean hydrocarbon out of it, like a methane natural gas kind of thing out of it that they can burn off cleanly.
0: Clean incinerator.
14: Really. And some of them, a clean incinerator, correct, but... but it gets rid of everything, and it just seems like a win-win situation.
1: Yeah, Bill, do me a favor.
14: With it out at the port, yeah, absolutely.
1: Yeah, you evidently know the people who are trying to do this. Would you have them contact Val? We'll put you on hold, and Val will get a phone number from you, and we'll get these people on the air so they can tell us their story, and they can tell us about this new technology.
0: Yep.
1: They just moved a, I forget where they moved it to now, but I had the people in. They moved that huge, huge turbine generator just, I don't know, 30 miles from outside Little Rock, if I'm not mistaken.
0: Yeah.
1: So.
0: Well, yeah, your local utilities are, by the way, side note, a lot of the political consultants have your local utilities as clients as well. So, and that's on both parties, so that's why you're never going to see any reform in that. Another reason why you need to kick out the consultants within the political parties. They're selling you down the river on that on almost every issue, including that one.
14: I agree.
0: And speaking of this, another thing, when I thought of these data centers, it reminded me of another promise that was made by these same type of people. We had a company that opened in 2008. It was supposed to give 1,000 jobs. It was $150 million. In 2016, it only had about 450 people, and then it laid people off. Here's a quote from it. "We appreciate all that LM has done while here, and we wish GE the best as they go forward," said Jay Cheshire, executive director of the Little Rock Regional Chamber. This organization gotten $6.5 million from the governor's quick action closing fund. That was Governor Beebe at the time. $8 million from the Arkansas Economic Development Commission. $3,500 to pay per worker to train them, and the General Assembly gave them a 27-year exemption from the income tax. They gave back around $3.4 million to the state. I didn't get any of that. I doubt most people listening didn't get that either. And they gave back the acreage from the land that was owned, which they claim was valued at $5.4 million. I don't know if that's where the new data center is supposed to go, but in any event, these are the same. The LM wind power promises from the same people are what we're getting now. And so that's yet another reason
1: go ahead.
14: I'd like to reach out to my contact, and I can give him y'all's number up there, if I could,
1: sure.
14: And see if he's got any, if he wants to come on.
1: Okay, yeah.
14: I would like any pressure I can, because there's some other, Dave, you know me, there's some other side businesses that I'm working with him, but this is one of the ones that is kind of the linchpin to get the other business going.
1: Right.
14: And so I will definitely reach out to him.
1: All right, I appreciate it.
14: You've got my number. You can feel free to reach out to me.
1: Yeah, get a hold of.
14: I'm
1: going to put you on hold. Give it to Val. All right, Val needs all these numbers as well. So Val, put him on hold and then talk to him and get the information. We appreciate your call. Thank you.
0: Yeah, good job.
1: Yeah, 9:43 here on the Dave Ellswick Show. What else is happening? What are you seeing? Develop, and we can talk about this, developing for the General Assembly as they meet at the beginning of next year. What do you think is going to happen?
0: Well, because of the primary elections, where the consultant class overall lost, despite outspending some of their opponents, I think 15-1, I think we'll see some efforts at some conservative things. And I think, of course, the Franklin County Prison, as mentioned before, I don't think that's going to go through.
1: It's dead.
0: But some other attempts, maybe more attempts to gut FOIA may go through. I know that during the fiscal session, Brian King tried to push a bill that would have banned some of these data centers, a real effort to stop them, but that was slowed down, and it didn't go anywhere.
1: Well, the legislature, correct me if I'm wrong, last year voted that local zoning boards couldn't just tell these data centers that we don't want you here. They couldn't do that. They got to take them if they come to your town and want to build one.
0: Yeah, they paved the way for them to go through. And now we see, once again, our local, even though we have a Republican supermajority, we have globalism being pushed in Arkansas because, again, it does no good. I mean, we could have 90 Republicans in the Arkansas House. It wouldn't do any good if they're going to go behind closed doors and take orders from, again, the consultant types. And so I think that there's going to be a little bit of effort to try to fix things, but it's still going to be an uphill battle. We had a bill years ago that would have stopped local and law enforcement from working with ATF,
1: yep,
0: like what happened to Malinowski, and that was spiked and killed by Asa Hutchinson.
1: Now, I need to get State Senator Mark Johnson on and follow up with him about what kind of information he's gotten since he sent that letter, mm-hmm, up to our congressmen and senators.
0: Yeah, and what are we going to do with these basically blue cities? I know the Republican Party has pretty much dropped the ball on trying to run candidates against them. They seem to not put forth the money and effort to try to kick out these mayors like Frank Scott Jr. By the way, Frank Scott Jr. is pretending to fight against data centers now. He and Wendell Griffin are
13: I saw that, and I was like, hell must froze over, because neither one of them I ever agree with. We're always on opposing sides, but I would like to see these regulations, and I've invited the mayor to come on, and I haven't heard anything.
1: That's not going to happen. I've called him a crook on here.
0: Yeah, he's...
13: I mean, I have too, and I said, I was like, I know that I'm opposing you, but we need to talk about this.
0: Yeah, he stuck his finger in the wind, or his handlers did, because, let's be honest, he hasn't made a decision on his own probably ever since he got mayor.
1: Yeah, where's all the credit cards?
0: Yeah, when he's not eating at Arthur's Steakhouse or, whatever some...
13: in the middle of the brawl?
0: Yeah, he's...
13: getting knives thrown at him?
0: Yeah, and when... Yeah, they realize, a lot of people hate these data centers, so let me pretend like I'm doing something.
13: Well, I do agree that he is right in the fact that I think it was messed up that the state made where you can't say no, mm-hmm, to them. But he is right. We do need to make some regulations around this. I feel that I don't care why he's doing it. I think it's a good idea.
0: Yeah. And there's a lot of Democrats that are against these data centers because, some of them have been conned to thinking that carbon is a pollution, but there are real pollutants from these things. As I mentioned before, some of the people that are getting sick. I've seen videos on Twitter of if you type in data center on Twitter X, you'll see examples of the water having almost no pressure, and if it does have all kinds of contaminants in it. And so, yes, there are some legitimate reasons to, and it is crony capitalism. And so, there's some.
13: Well, that's the thing. Who does it benefit?
0: It benefits the globalists.
13: Businesses. Right. Who does it really benefiting? Like, who in Congress is supporting these? They're getting something out of it. And our legislator in Arkansas, I mean.
0: Well, in the end, it's basically globalists, people that want more control over us.
13: Yeah, they want our data.
0: Yeah.
13: Let me put it on my computer.
0: Yeah, they are, and I actually had looked up the one in the West Memphis data center. It was the lady from Google that went there, and when I looked her up, she turned out that she's a member of a whole bunch of globalist organizations like the Council on Foreign Relations, Blackstone, and those are the kinds of people that you're giving money and power to when you put these data centers in. It's not going to go to fight China. It's not going to be used to cure disease. As a matter of fact, it'll probably be used for the opposite. Fauci will use it to probably make a COVID strain that ivermectin can't stop.
1: Tell me, do you think Fauci is? You think they're ever going to get him?
0: I really wish they could. I really wish someone would, one way or the other, but I don't think it's going to happen. I think because of the Republican Party on a national level is kind of in disarray, I just don't see – I almost wish it's going to take Fauci going to some area where there's a conservative sheriff that will put handcuffs on him. Maybe if what's that guy in Lonoke County who won the race for Republican nominee there? Aaron Spencer.
13: Yeah,
0: maybe
13: I know
0: he ends
13: Aaron.
0: Up, yeah, he may. Yeah, maybe
13: Aaron
0: if he put
13: used to be on We Are the 22.
0: Mm-hmm. Maybe if he goes and Fauci ends up in the area, he'll put the handcuffs on him. Same thing. We've been wanting that to happen with Hillary and all these other people.
1: I mean, they've been trying. Rand Paul has been trying to get Fauci since Fauci was Fauci.
13: Yeah.
0: Yeah. But anyway, the lady is Ruth Porat. She's the president and chief innovation officer of Google's parent company, Alphabet. And she was there at the West Memphis place shaking hands with Mayor Marco McClendon, who's basically just like Frank Scott Jr. He's just a yes guy for whatever the globalists want in that area. And I looked her up, and I'm trying to pull up her Wikipedia right there. She was a British-American business executive, and she talks about how her father would fought him, I think was in the, had survived the Holocaust and all that. But and I looked up her Wikipedia page. You've got a Ruth Porat, P-O-R-A-T. You'll find some information about her. And it kind of jumped out at me. It's like, wow, these are the people that are doing this. And as, you know, a lot of the big tech people have been, you know, basically just as globalist. Bill Gates, of course, he's the one putting the poison ticks out that are getting people sick, supposedly with meat. Mark Zuckerberg, I mentioned before. But, yeah, board membership of this lady. Board of directors of Bloomberg Philanthropies. Bloomberg's a leftist. Board of directors of the Blackstone Group. Board of directors of the Council of Foreign Relations. Yeah, so that's the Aspen Institute.
1: Not a person that you can really trust.
0: Yeah, Economic Strategy Group at the Aspen Institute. That's a Soros organization.
1: Yeah. Yeah,
0: absolute left. And she supported Hillary Clinton for president in 2008 and 2016, hosting fundraisers at the Dakota in New York City. So, yeah, that's the kind of people you're giving power to if you were supporting data centers.
1: All right, we got to get a break in. Final break of the hour. We'll come back, got a final segment to do, and then in the next hour, Razorback Zach's going to be here. The Lady Hogs are going to be starting their super regional today. We'll find out when first pitch is about that when we have Razorback Zach on the Dave Elswick Show.
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1: You can get people from the Democrats to many times support conservative policies. 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
16: 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It's really the far left of the Democrat Party that's sounding the bell and that's got the attention of the media. 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
11: 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In a world where more and more people decide what's right and wrong based on how they feel, what happens when feelings become the only moral standard? If emotions alone find truth, then who decides why murder, theft, or violence are wrong? And if someone feels justified in destroying property or harming others, on what basis can society say they're wrong? For 50 years, Dennis Prager has challenged audiences around the world to think deeply about the moral foundations of civilization. In his new book, If There Is No God, he confronts the biggest questions of human existence. 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And can morality survive without God? Whether a believer, a skeptic, or somewhere in between, this book offers serious answers for a morally confused age. 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The Answer.
1: Hey, Kenny, what do you know about this white supremacist group that has bought up X amount of acres of land, and you don't buy a house, you basically buy into the area, and they're not letting it's a white supremacist group. They're not letting blacks into that area, and Jews need not apply either. Have you heard much on this?
0: It's a little bit about it. The one thing that they seem to be interesting about this group is they want to be left alone. whereas the Muslim supremacist group in Little Rock wants to expand and do the same thing that Muhammad the Prophet did when he to the Jews of Medina, which is pretend to be a refugee, infiltrate, gain more power, and eventually kill them off. And so there's a huge difference between that's the main difference is one is a group that, you know, they may be racist, they may, you know, and they may have views that most people generally don't like, but they do wish to be left alone, if, as far as I can tell. Whereas the Muslim Sharia law community that was recently being built up also in Little Rock is, again, their goal is to spread. That's how they spread Islam. That is how Islam spreads like a cancer. That's what's happening in Western Europe with the gangs, as they first come in pretending to be refugees. They set up their own community. Pretty soon you start seeing churches get burned, and then you start seeing, you know, young kids being kidnapped and that sort of thing spreading. So I think I think there was a lawsuit filed against that. I don't know the status of it.
13: Yeah, it was just filed. Like, there was a woman in St. Louis who was denied because she was Jewish, married to a black man, and has mixed children. And now the group is being sued under civil rights law. So legally, you know, once you're selling homes and developing land and commerce, fair housing laws apply. Like, yes, I talked about that before. Mm-hmm. With the Muslim thing. And, like, here's where it gets more complicated, and, you know, and where people start accusing each other of hypocrisy. A lot of Americans look to rural separatist white community and think, okay, weird, fringe, isolated people who mostly just want to be left alone, you know. They don't agree. I don't agree with it, but they don't necessarily see it as a movement trying to fundamentally reshape America's laws and culture nationwide. But
1: no, the Muslims don't want Sharia law.
13: Right.
1: In the United States. And as long as they want to build places that Sharia law.
13: Americans, first of all, they don't want to destroy our country. They're not trying to. I mean, 19 of them didn't fly a plane into the World Trade Center either. I do understand that the KKK, who was Democrats at the time, burnt crosses in people's yards and things, but they're not doing that. They're just kind of living how a lot of people in the hills live anyway, you know, mm-hmm. just up on their mountain.
0: And plus, as I recall, this lady had no plan to even go live there. So
13: it's just a test to see if she could file a lawsuit.
0: Yeah. And I think the organization is, I don't know if they're selling houses or just selling land.
13: It does make you wonder, though, how many people were denied, since there's only been like 5 houses built in this Muslim thing since, what, 2014 or whatever?
1: Yeah, it goes
13: makes
1: back
13: you
1: some
13: wonder sometime. How many people were denied there, and it wasn't like public knowledge.
1: That whole thing was they wanted to build a mosque to mm-hmm. get it started. That's what they were trying to do. We talked about that when that was a story here locally. My whole thing is, if they want only Muslims to live there, fine with me.
13: But that's a religion, though. That's not a race.
1: But here's the thing that I don't want them to do. When they come in and they say, "And we're going to use Sharia law,"
13: exactly.
1: Mm-hmm. You know, and it supersedes the Constitution. Absolutely not.
13: Right, and that's the biggest deal about it.
1: Yeah, I know.
13: Is Sharia law.
1: That's why Abbott
13: is,
1: stopped them in Texas.
13: Which Christians aren't asking, or the Christian white nationalists aren't asking for us to change laws. So it's not really hypocritical when you look at it that way.
0: Yeah.
13: That's our only problem with it. No, you're not going to enact Sharia law where you get to beat your wife and it's legal. Or
1: I
13: make
1: put
13: you
1: up,
13: wear this.
1: I'm putting up my hand because we're out of time. News is on its way. Razorback Zach after the news. Kenny Wallace, thanks for coming in. It's good to see you again.
0: Thank you for having me.
1: All right, let's take a break.
0: That's it.
1: All right.

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1: Breaking news this hour from Town Hall. Amit Thomason. President Trump says for decades, American presidents have considered actively intervening in Cuba. But in Mr. Trump's words, it looks like I'll be the one that does it. Secretary of State Rubio says the Trump administration would prefer to resolve differences with Cuba peacefully, but he doubts the U.S. can reach a diplomatic resolution with the island's communist regime. The secretary is in Sweden for a NATO foreign ministers meeting. He says freedom of navigation in the Strait of Hormuz is more important to other NATO members than it is to the U.S., suggesting the allies might want to lend a hand should the U.S. have to force the issue with Iran. President Trump says the U.S. will be sending an additional 5,000 troops to Poland. The move comes as 5,000 American troops are pulled out of Germany. It's a lengthy prison sentence for a Minnesota woman, the center of a massive fraud scandal, ripped off taxpayers to the tune of hundreds of millions of dollars.
2: In what is billed by officials as the largest COVID-19 fraud scheme in the country, Amy Bach has been sentenced to nearly 42 years in prison. Bach ran Feeding Our Future and was convicted in a staggering $250 million fraud case that helped ignite an immigration crackdown in Minnesota by the Trump administration. After the sentencing, authorities held a news conference to announce charges against 15 more people accused of fraud and receiving federal payments for a variety of social services administered through Minnesota's state government. I'm Lisa Dwyer.
1: A NASCAR icon is dead. Kyle Busch was just 41 years old. His family says he died after being hospitalized, survived by his wife and two children. Wall Street looks like it's heading for another winning week. The Dow is up 278 points, and NASDAQ ahead 116. More on these stories, townhall.com.
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1: British police are asking witnesses to come forward in their investigation of alleged wrongdoing by former Prince Andrew tied to the late Jeffrey Epstein.
4: Thames Valley police also said they had been in contact with lawyers for a woman who alleges she was taken to a location in Windsor for sexual purposes in 2010. A police statement said if she wishes to report this to police, it will be taken seriously and handled with care, sensitivity and respect for her privacy. Police are calling for anyone with information about alleged sexual offences, corruption, fraud, or the sharing of confidential information to come forward. The 66-year-old former prince was arrested in February and questioned under criminal caution on suspicion of misconduct in public office related to his role as a British trade envoy. I'm Lawrence Brooks.
1: People have set fire to an Ebola treatment center in one of the towns at the heart of the outbreak in eastern Congo. Fear and anger growing over the health crisis in that country. News and analysis, townhall.com. A judge clears the deck of all charges against a former school administrator in a school shooting case.
5: Ebony Parker was accused of ignoring warnings about a six-year-old with a gun. The judge ruled Thursday that the actions of Parker did not constitute a crime. The charges against the former assistant principal stemmed from a July 2023 shooting at Richneck Elementary School in Newport News, Virginia. Teacher Abby Zwerner was wounded. A grand jury indictment charged Parker with 8 felony counts of child neglect, each carrying a potential 5-year sentence. Parker's defense argued she was unaware the child had a gun. Keith Peters, Washington.
1: Forecasters are predicting a developing El Nino could dampen the upcoming Atlantic hurricane season, but it would not completely eliminate the chance of violent weather. NOAA's forecasting a below-average season, fewer named storms, and fewer hurricanes. More on these stories at townhall.com.
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6: 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The news never stops, and neither does your schedule. That's why we're here, keeping you up to date with all the biggest stories of the day. We're 101.1, The Answer, where Little Rock comes to talk.

0: All right, he wasn't here last week, but he's back this week. Razorback Zach is back. He's here in the studio with me on the Dave Ellswick Show, final hour of the Friday edition as we move into Memorial Day 2026. I will not be on Monday. It'll be a best of show, and we'll play a Jerry Stewart special about Memorial Day, remembering those who've given their full measure for their country. Keep that in mind. And you got a couple of guys here that were in the military. So,
1: oh, yeah.
0: You know, I've got friends that died during my time in the military. I've got high school buddies that died in Vietnam. So, you know, make sure you get out and you remember on Monday as you're eating a steak, or if you can't eat a regular steak, that you're out there eating a hot dog because that's all you can afford. Keep in mind that somebody has put themselves between you and a bullet so that you can have the freedom that you have.
1: It's and I was going to save it for the end of the show, but since you brought it up this hour, look, it ain't about us vets this time.
0: No.
1: It ain't about us vets.
0: That's Veterans Day.
1: Yeah. It's about the ones that never made it home.
0: That's exactly right. The real heroes.
1: Oh, yeah. And I've had a couple of them that never made it home either, and that's hard to fathom.
0: Well, it is hard to fathom at times. It was really hard. Whenever I go to D.C., I go to the Vietnam Wall, and there's a few names that I look up of guys that I graduated with in high school that gave their lives over there. All right, 10:08, we're going to talk about Razorback sports now. First, what do you think about this Kyle Busch thing?
1: That's wild. I was just talking to a friend of mine about NASCAR and how I missed the old days.
0: Yeah.
1: And we were talking about favorite drivers, and I named Kyle Busch as one of my favorites.
0: Yeah.
1: That afternoon, I get the alert sitting in a movie theater that he was gone. I was like, what happened?
0: Yeah. Nobody knows yet. I mean, they have not given us a cause of death.
1: I
0: really want to find out. They say he got sick. He went to the hospital. And he died.
1: But here's the thing: it's really fascinating, because if you watch the comments that he made at the end of that last race, you kind of look at it and go, okay, did he know something?
0: Yeah, maybe he did. I don't know,
1: or didn't know, or because if you look, sometimes people make comments and all of a sudden they end up passing away.
0: Yeah.
1: I don't want to say the other word, but it sounds a little morbid. You kind of stop and go, Did they know and just kind of masked it, or what happened here?
0: Because we haven't heard anything except that he was taken to the hospital with a severe medical condition, and he died. That's all I know, and that's
1: 41 years old, Dave. Yeah. 41, man.
0: And just won last Friday, and was supposed to drive tonight.
1: Yeah. He was one of, and you can't tell me he's not going to be a NASCAR Hall of Famer.
0: Oh,
1: you cannot tell me he is not going to be
0: 236 victories.
1: Yeah.
0: I think he showed that he was
1: well between him and his brother. Oh, dude, you can't tell. Neither one of them deserve not to be in the Hall of Fame. They both. I mean, if you're going to put some of the guys in the Hall of Fame that are there that I don't think deserve there yet, you've got to put both of them in there.
0: Yeah, I don't disagree with you on that. I think that he's a first ballot guy that will be taken. And now that he's died at 41 years old,
1: he should be eligible next year, shouldn't he?
0: Yeah, he'll go in quick.
1: So okay, so I'm gonna ask you that. Then we're gonna get into the Hogs,
0: the Lady Back,
1: dude. Are all the Hall of Fames kind of the same? That if you're in order to be a first, I don't know how Major League Baseball works, but you have to die in order to be a first ballot the following year.
0: Not
1: like
0: really.
1: What is that?
0: I mean, it comes down to, I forget how long you have to be out of the game in Major League Baseball. I used to know all that crap, and you know what? A lot of water under the bridge.
1: Oh, yeah.
0: And I don't care anymore.
1: Well, I mean, look at who's the one from the Cincinnati Reds that just got in? Pete Rose. He's been gone how long?
0: A long time.
1: And he's just now, I think, didn't they just put him in?
0: Well, he just died recently, but he's been out of
1: the game for
0: a long, long time. And then you look at when he was betting on the Cincinnati Reds. He was always betting for his team, mm-hmm. not against his team. But he's betting for his team. And you look how sports betting was then and what it's become now. I mean, it's a... You can't watch a sports show without, you know.
1: That's what I was saying the other day.
0: On one another app that's saying, you know, vote.
1: Well, you've got
0: put your money down.
1: You've got Saracen. You've got I think Oakland's getting in the game finally after so long. DraftKings. You know, you got all these other sports books and everything. You know, 30, 40 years ago, because I was going to say 2030, but that was like 2000. But
0: 10 years ago.
1: Everything that we're doing now that was illegal back in the day is legal now. I mean, look at what happened to SMU in the 80s. All that's legal now. Every single bit of it.
0: Absolutely. It is. And it's already starting to have the result that I thought it would have when they – I mean, you can vote on that the next pitch that the pitcher's going to throw is a fastball. I mean, you can bet on anything now, and that's why people get in so much trouble. You're not doing covering spreads or things of that nature. You're in the moment.
1: Well, it's gone beyond just money lines and spreads and point spreads and over unders. And things like that. Now it's how many strikes is he going to throw?
0: Yeah,
1: how many balls is he going to throw? How many touchdowns? How many catches? And it's so specific that, I mean, anybody can, like you said, anybody can bet on anything.
0: That's exactly right. And you can lose a lot of money.
1: Oh, yeah.
0: And a lot of people have done that. But I said that players would start shaving points and stuff. And it's already starting again. We've got all these pitchers that are getting caught up, and they're going to jail because, they're I got to walk this guy, so to speak. You know.
1: Yeah, and this whole automatic walk thing, I don't know how I feel about that. It's kind of like the ABS system in the SEC tournament. Have you caught any of that?
0: No.
1: It's interesting. We actually pulled one. I want to say it was against Tennessee.
0: So you can ask, you can say, no, that was a strike. It wasn't a ball.
1: Yeah, okay. You can challenge it right at the plate.
0: Oh, yeah.
1: Yeah, you can challenge it right at the plate. What he did was, and you could tell from the angle, because you know how they do it from behind the pitcher?
0: Yeah.
1: You could tell that ball was on the outside. Umpire called a strike. A guy stepped back and went.
0: Yeah.
1: ABS system came in, called it a ball, overturned it.
0: Did you know that over at Dickie Stevens Park, they have hundreds of cameras in that park?
1: Oh, yeah.
0: And they can tell you what the rotation of the ball is at any given time. They can tell that a pitcher, let's say, when he started, he was throwing at, let's say, 95, mm-hmm. and suddenly he's throwing 93. Well, there might be something wrong with him, and these are people they're putting a lot of money behind.
1: Oh, yeah.
0: That's why they're yanking them.
1: Well, look at, Baum Walker's the same way. Baum Walker's have got sense. If you look at the press box, normally it's got like the radar gun coming out of one of the boxes, but then you've got all these antennas and everything. Same kind of thing, because it transmits back to the hunt center in their pitching cages that they can, Matt Hobbs can pull up that, a specific game and a specific pitch and every little detail.
0: That's
1: from
0: amazing.
1: Arm movement, shoulder movement, RPM.
0: I'm just saying. I'm glad I wasn't playing baseball then.
1: Can you imagine what that would have been like back then, though?
0: It'd be crazy.
1: I mean, it'd be different.
0: Yeah, yeah. I'll tell you, here's what I'll tell you. Dennis Eckersley wouldn't have given up a home run to Gibson.
1: Yeah, no, that's true.
0: All right, and that great moment in baseball history would have never
1: happened.
0: Right.
1: You know what? And I want to shift gears here. Arkansas softball, man.
0: Yeah.
1: You've been talking them up all year, I finally caught a couple games, and holy crap, dude.
0: They can hit the ball, man.
1: They can, and they're consistent.
0: Yeah, they are.
1: Something that Razorback baseball.

0: One nation under God. Here's Franklin Graham.
1: I'm inviting you to join with us and to pray for America. Pray that we as individuals and as a nation turn to the God of our fathers, the God of the Bible.
0: As we approach America's 250th, join Franklin in praying for our nation every day. 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
2: Out of three, you're there.
3: Yeah.
2: All you got to do is win two.
3: Yeah, they got to do. They need. Well, that's what I said. Who did they play last year? And I thought that they would win it, and they lost it. They lost.
2: Was it Texas? I think it was an in-conference super regional.
3: It was at the. They lost that game, and I just.
2: Oh no! It was Oklahoma.
3: It's always been Oklahoma.
2: Yeah, it was Oklahoma because they had a chance to go to Oklahoma City on the line.
3: Yeah,
2: and we were up like 5-4, and Oklahoma hit a bomb and won it in a walk off.
3: That one girl they got she hit 40 home runs this year.
2: Yeah,
3: she's hit home runs in softball that I've watched that make hardball home run hitters look weak.
2: Oh yeah.
3: I mean, we're talking 425 feet.
2: I mean, she's making it look easy.
3: Yeah.
2: That's the scary part.
3: She crushes the ball.
2: She's not even – it because you know how most of them, they'll back away from the plate and get a running start, which I've never seen in my life.
3: Oh, the slap hitter.
2: The slap hitter. What is that?
3: Yeah.
2: But the funny part about that is she's making it look easy.
3: Here's my question. Why couldn't you do that in baseball?
2: The
3: rules in baseball doesn't say you got to stand still in the batter's box.
2: No, but think about it this way: you've got a ball that's about the size of a grapefruit in softball, coming at you. No higher than maybe. And I don't want to take anything away from these ladies that are fast pitch,
3: like 76 miles.
2: I was going to say 75, 80 miles an hour.
3: Okay, what's that comparable to? With baseball, like 97, 98?
2: Yeah, 98 mile an hour fastball. That's about the size of a tennis ball.
3: Yeah.
2: The size difference is a little bit different. I'd love to see Zach Stewart or Ryder Helfrich step up there and do a slap hit.
3: Yeah, PCA, man.
2: DVH might actually lose his mind. Yeah.
3: Pete Crow Armstrong. Wouldn't that be crazy? Now, he's a person who would try that.
2: He would. He would. And he wouldn't have any problem with it either.
3: Yeah, no. He would not have any problem whatsoever. All right, so what has failed the Razor Ladybacks in the past has been their pitching, which is pretty good. Shuts has been very good this season. I mean, what, they got two losses?
2: They've got two losses.
3: Did Heron lose both those games? Or
2: So their overall record's 45-11. Their SEC record's 15-9.
3: Okay.
2: They're a 5 seed in the NCAA tournament.
3: Right.
2: Here's the thing. They are the only school. Let me see if I can get my notes. They're the only team nationally to go 3-0 in regional play with 3 run rule victories back to back to back. The only one to do it. They're the 8th team to do it ever since the super regional format began in 2005.
3: All right. Well, they got a great coach.
2: Oh yeah,
3: she's a fantastic coach, and they have good pitching. Personally, I would think that the portal would be their friend.
2: I just don't want them to see them make the same mistake that DVH and that crew did and miss heavily. But I don't think Dyfel's going to do that. She's been pretty spot on last 2 or 3 years.
3: She has. She's been good.
2: And the thing is you could see this building from a mile away. Four or 5 years ago, you saw the trend coming.
3: Four or 5 years ago, this was not the team that could hit the softball as well as they had to get to Oklahoma City. They're now.
2: Well, I said it.
3: They've been doing the job.
2: I said it sitting here last year. Before Courtney Dyfel got here, I didn't know Arkansas had a softball program.
3: Yeah.
2: Nobody paid attention to it.
3: Well, softball, fast pitch softball, college softball has really, really become popular.
2: Well, yeah, with the TV deals and everything. But, I mean, to an Arkansas fan, it's like, and it's like the lesser known sports.
3: Yeah.
2: You know, prior to 9 years ago.
3: Yeah, it's like volleyball.
2: It's like, softball team, big whoop. Now, it looks like a mini bomb walker out there on you know, decent weather days.
3: Yeah. It's pretty cool, I got to tell you. All right, 21 after 10, Razor.

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2: 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CNN's Scott Jennings, Mike Gallagher, and Larry Elder, bringing you sharp insight, lively debate, and the perspective you've been looking for. 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
0: 24 minutes after 10. We've got about, 24 minutes left of the show. No, we got more than that. We got a little over a half hour left of the show today. So, and then we'll take 3 days off. We will not be on live. The show will be here, but I won't be here, and neither will Val, best of, and a Jerry Stewart special about Memorial Day to listen to on Monday, because Monday's Memorial Day. It's a day that we get off. So I won't be here. I'll be sleeping in, because whenever I have a day off, I sleep in.
4: Do you know how to sleep in anymore?
0: Oh, yes, I do. I can sleep in very, very easily. I am not an early morning kind of person.
4: Right.
0: I'm more of a night owl kind of person, and I had gotten away from being a morning host, and then Salem hired me on, and that's what they wanted me to do. Well, if that's what you want to do, boss, you sign the paycheck, I show up.
4: There you go.
0: Want me there.
4: There you go.
0: And I've been doing it now for 11 years here on.
4: Has it really been 11
0: years?
4: Yeah,
0: 101, yeah.
4: Wow.
0: Doing my thing.
4: I didn't think it was that long.
0: Yeah, it's been a long time. All right, so I think, boy, I'm going to go out on a limb here. I think that the Lady Backs will win the first two games and head off to Omaha. Not Omaha. Oklahoma City.
4: Well, we hope the Hogs will get to Omaha, yeah, too, but I that one's a little iffy right now. But no, this season by itself, 102 weeks dating back to 2020 in the top 25. All right. Sixth straight regional, fifth time hosting a super regional in program history. That's a lot.
0: Is the five super regionals, has that been, that's been the coach's time here, that she's the
4: I
0: one
4: think,
0: who's done it?
4: I think so. I think she's. I think it's all under Dyfel.
0: I like her. I think that she's a good coach.
4: Oh, she's fierce.
0: Yeah,
4: I like her. Yeah, I really do. Good. I was looking at over some of the notes. Program record 24 run rule victories.
0: There you go.
4: 24 out of 45 wins were run rules.
0: 24 over 45?
4: Yeah, 24 of the 45 victories.
0: 50% were run rule victories.
4: What does that tell you?
0: Wow. Yeah. That tells me what I've already knew. They can hit the
4: ball. This might, I'm going to say it, this year might be a banner year for softball.
0: Be great. I think that I just want them to get to Omaha. I keep saying Omaha. Get to Oklahoma.
4: Well, you really want them to go to Omaha, don't you?
0: I want them to get to Oklahoma. And, you know, I would, you know, if they go, I might have to look and find out how much tickets are. And
4: I was thinking the same thing. I might have to go over there.
0: One day and see them play.
4: I really think, it's hard to convince me that they're not either going to make Oklahoma City or win the whole thing.
0: Well,
4: because how's the bracket in Oklahoma City? Is it similar to Omaha?
0: Oh yeah.
4: Where you got to win like, what is it, six?
0: You got it's not easy. And let me tell you what, they've already played probably the teams that they'll play over in Oklahoma City, because the SEC is just loaded for bear this year.
4: But here's the fun part that you got to think about. Who's the team that's always been their Achilles heel the last couple of years? Oklahoma.
0: Yeah.
4: Who did they beat in the regular season?
0: Yeah, Oklahoma.
4: Oklahoma.
0: Yeah. But
4: so if you can beat them once, you can beat them again.
0: When you get to the playoffs, though,
4: it's a different kind of animal.
0: You better believe it.
4: It's a different kind of animal.
0: They've been there a lot. They've been there a lot. And they get to sleep in their own beds.
4: That's what I don't like, is if you're going to do something like that, put it in a neutral site. But I get like Omaha.
0: Yeah.
4: Omaha's a neutral site. There ain't a powerhouse around that is close enough.
0: Yeah, I agree. You shouldn't have mama's cooking.
4: Heck no. Well, I mean, you can, but it's frowned upon. Before we jump into baseball next half hour,
0: yeah.
4: How much time we got?
0: You got less than 55 seconds.
4: Real quick, there has been some developments as far as the naming rights for Razorback Stadium. A potential deal is in place, $500 million. Not million, billion. It's supposedly the largest package in college football.
0: Well, it's
4: I am terrified of, and we don't know the name yet.
0: We don't know who's doing it.
4: We don't know the name yet. Yurecek came out, made comments. Learfield's involved with the national like the corporation side, the national corporation side of it. But the thing is, if you're going to pay somebody $500 million, it better roll off the tongue, because Reynolds Razorback Stadium rolls off the tongue.
0: Yeah.
4: Okay. It rolls beautifully. Tyson Razorback Stadium. If that's where they're going,
0: Tyson Chicken Breast Razorback Stadium.
4: If that's where they're going, we're going to have
5: your
4: problems.
5: News. SRN News. I'm Rich Thomason in Washington. It is recess time for the Senate. Senators have left Washington for their holiday break without voting on a roughly $70 billion fund for immigration enforcement. They leave town amid Republican disagreement over a $1.8 billion fund that would compensate those who claim that they've been the victims of lawfare waged by the Biden Department of Justice. All eyes on Secretary of State Marco Rubio. He's addressing a NATO foreign ministers meeting in Sweden. The secretary says a peaceful solution of the standoff with Cuba's communist regime is looking less likely now, although he says the Trump administration would prefer a diplomatic solution. Wall Street, once again, in record territory. The Dow is up 423 points now for a gain of close to 1%. The Nasdaq ahead 180 points, and the S&P is trading 50 points higher. More details, srnnews.com.
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8: 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Then in the afternoon, join Doc Washburn as he takes on the biggest headlines, asks the tough questions, and opens the phones for real conversation. 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
0: All right, final half hour of the Dave Elswick Show on a Friday here. Oh, that's me.
4: That's you.
0: Okay. I didn't know. That's weird.
4: He did look a little confused, didn't he?
0: Yeah, I was just trying to delete a phone call that came in. Let me tell you what. Don't ever, ever answer, you know, would you like to know about how you can save money on this or that?
4: Because
0: they give that to everybody, and everybody calls you because they want to try to close you for the deal. I'm looking at, pulling some money out of my house on have right. some money. And now I've got everybody calling me. It's driving me nuts.
4: Oh, yeah.
0: And it'll go this way for a couple of months. I hate it.
4: Yeah, I don't like spam calls either.
0: Yeah, ridiculous. All right, anyway, let's get back to talking sports. All right, so you don't think that the men's baseball team will make it to Omaha.
4: I'm not 100% convinced they can do it. They're too inconsistent. Now, if they may breeze through the SEC tournament without a problem. But here's the other catch to that. Are you going to burn through your bullpen? Because we've run into this problem before. When we won the tournament in 21, we didn't have pitchers for the regional or super regional.
0: And Dave Van Horn has talked about
4: that. And now you lose Cujillo Aloy to a hand injury. You're down a man, but Zach Stewart, Ryder Helfrich, dude, studs yesterday in the win against Tennessee. The question is, can that same team show up today against Texas?
0: Well, and that has been the season for the Razorbacks.
4: This is why I hate the SEC tournament so bad. Because if you're a lock for the postseason,
0: right?
4: And you know Arkansas is going to be in that conversation.
0: Yeah, you don't want to win the tournament because you got to burn even your pitching.
4: If I'm Dave Van Horn, I don't even want to be there. Same with John Calipari in basketball. If you know you're a lock for the big dance, you ought to have the opportunity to pass
0: rest,
4: up.
0: Rest your players, that's right.
4: But the argument is made because somebody valid gave me a very valid point. Think of the last regular season game and when the tournament actually starts. That's a long time.
0: It's a long time. That's right.
4: That's a long time.
0: You can lose your timing.
4: Yeah. So if you're a one and done, that's okay. But the problem is, if you just keep winning and you're not trying to win, because Dave's not trying to win the SEC tournament.
0: Yeah.
4: You can't convince me he's trying to win it, unless he absolutely has to. You get to that Sunday game. Who are you going to have? Can the depth actually stand up to? What, 4-5 days of games back to back to back, and then turn around, 5 days later, and throw in a regional.
0: Yeah, if you've had a mediocre season, you want to win the tournament.
4: Yeah, so if you've got somebody like
0: Tennessee,
4: Mississippi State's a good one. A few years ago, they just won the national championship.
0: Yeah,
4: now they're not even 500 in conference.
0: Well, you got the same problem with Tennessee. They lost their coach.
4: I don't think. You think Tony V did that much to that team?
0: I think so.
4: I don't know.
0: I think he had that kind of energy that a college player buys into.
4: What's his? Well, I was gonna say what's his record now, but I don't think.
0: Well, they just the general manager of the Giants. They just gave him a 4-year extension.
4: Already?
0: Yeah.
4: What's their record right now?
0: Yeah, they're not great.
4: Why in the world? Oh.
0: They are sold on this guy.
4: How?
0: That's where it is. They're sold on.
4: How? I don't even see that. I can't. Why would you extend a guy in his first season and they're what? Are they 30 games in already? 10, 15, 30 games in already?
0: They're getting close to a third of the season.
4: Yeah. And you're going to extend a guy 4 years? What if he misses the playoffs, or just tanks the second half of the season? Because isn't the All-Star break coming up?
0: Yeah, that's not until July.
4: Okay, I thought it was in June. But again, tell me the kind of sense that makes.
0: Man,
4: I don't know, but I'm not a big Tony V fan anyway.
0: I can't speak to. Professional sports anymore. I just don't understand.
4: It's not the same.
0: I don't understand. I want a starting pitcher that I only want him out there to go through the batting order one time.
4: Yeah, that is. I mean, is that a rule now, or is that just kind of the way they play the game now?
0: The way they play the game.
4: I think that's stupid.
0: Yeah,
4: I think that's.
0: It is the way they play the game, though. So, anyways, we have to see what's going on. Mississippi is playing Oklahoma at noon today in the Super Regional.
4: Okay, so that's game one of the day?
0: Yeah. Well, game one is underway right now. In the bottom of the second, Texas is losing to Florida in Gainesville 1-0.
4: I forgot Hoover's double elimination, isn't it?
0: Well, this is not Hoover. I'm talking about Oklahoma City right now.
4: Oh, you're talking about softball.
0: Yeah.
4: Okay. I was like, wait, we're playing Texas at 3.
0: Yeah.
4: Okay.
0: I'm trying to get over to the major leagues real fast here so I can talk about the Giants.
4: No, I just, you know, you were asking me about the Hogs' chances getting to Omaha.
0: Yeah.
4: They're, like I said, they're just too inconsistent. My problem is, I mean, they've got the pitching has come on. They're tough defensively, although they're still making some mental mistakes. But they're just too streaky at the plate still.
0: They are streaky. There's no doubt about that.
4: And, of course, everybody, well, did you see the Tennessee? Yes, I saw the Tennessee game yesterday. They weren't streaky at all. They were knocking bombs out of the park.
0: Let's see if they play that way today.
4: That's the key. And that has been Arkansas Athletics for at least 20 years since I've been watching Razorback sports all over the place.
0: San Francisco is 20 wins, 30 losses right now.
4: 20 wins and how many losses?
0: 30. They're playing 400 ball. But
4: and they extended a guy 4 years.
0: They're 11. They're 11 games already out of first place.
4: Okay, make that make sense. The math ain't math in here. Why would you extend a guy 4 years for being at 400?
0: Yeah, can I say? It is what it is. I just made mention to you, I don't understand Major League Baseball.
4: That's like taking you know, the Jets or the who's it?
0: Who's the Raiders?
4: The Raiders or the team out of Ohio, not the Bengals. Who's the other one? The Browns.
0: Yeah.
4: See, they're irrelevant. I can't remember their names.
0: Yeah.
4: That's like taking them and they're going 0-16, and you're giving the coach a 5-year extension.
0: Well, after the head coach that had been there for so long left, they've been in the wilderness.
4: Well, yeah.
0: They really have been.
4: I mean, now you could say the same thing. You could say the same thing about the Cowboys. I love my Cowboys to death, but Jerry needs to give it up.
0: Well, they don't. They've lost their identity. Used to be when you went to play the Cowboys, you knew it was going to be a very, very physical game.
4: Mm-hmm.
0: All right. That's not the way you look at the Cowboys anymore. It's can you score more points than your defense can give up?
4: Oh yeah,
0: I mean that's what it comes.
4: That's
0: up
4: exactly
0: to
4: what
0: now.
4: That is. But did you hear the excuses teams are giving now?
0: Oh no, what is it?
4: It's the way the stadium's facing, and the glare coming in from the south end zone.
0: Oh,
4: I'm going okay. This is on the level of having the electrical grid outside of Levi's Stadium and everybody tearing their ACLs.
0: Yeah.
4: The math ain't math in here.
0: Right.
4: All right. And I'm not the brightest crayon in the sea or the fastest turtle in the crayon box. Something's not adding up here.
0: That's pretty good, man.
4: That was smooth, wasn't it?
0: Yeah, you did a good job on that one. But, yeah, it's the Cowboys helped themselves a little bit during the draft, but not enough to
4: I'm worried about that guy with the knee problem, though.
0: Yeah? Well, they'll find out.
4: If he stays healthy and his knee clears,
0: then it was a genius.
4: He's an Ed Reed level rusher.
0: Yeah,
4: but if that knee buckles and get, we wasted
0: he's
4: what
0: done.
4: $50 million.
0: Yeah,
4: something like that.
0: Yeah. You cannot foresee injuries. You just cannot foresee that.
4: Not well, unless you're the San Francisco 49ers, and then you just blame it on a power grid 400 yards. I read that story and I went, who came up with this?
0: Yeah, well.
4: Here's my thing. Here's my thing, though. Is when in the world did professional sports become whatever it is today? Where everybody's just whining about everything.
0: When they're spending as much money as they are on the players who are out on the field. I mean, you got so many rules to protect the quarterback that you know, you can't really hurt the quarterback.
4: Man, you know, and I was just talking about this to a buddy of mine. I miss the days when you can just lay a lick on the quarterback.
0: Yeah,
4: you can't do that now.
0: Take you back to the 70s. That's you know.
4: Well, I mean, even in the early 2000s, look at how you lay a lick, put him in the dirt.
0: Yeah.
4: Now you can't even touch him.
0: Well, and you can't. look, if you're going to take a quarterback down and you wrap him up, you can't fall on top of him.
4: Mm-mm. Which I think is, what's the point of tackle then?
0: They're going to flag you for that.
4: What are we playing, flag football now?
0: Yeah.
4: That's the thing. And that's like with NASCAR, with professional football, even down to the college level. Get rid of all the stupid rules. Just let them play. Let the boys race. Let them play.
0: Well, here's the key. They're trying to say, we're going to play a physical sport, and we don't want you to get hurt. That you're playing a physical sport tells you that you're going to pay the price for it.
4: I mean, look, I know a 14-year-old boy playing baseball right now. He took a fastball. He took a hit to the baseball to the face.
0: Yeah.
4: And one to the rib cage. Popped right back up and said, "I'm good to go, coach." Gets in the car and goes, "I hurt."
0: Yeah.
4: But he didn't cry on the field. And he took this. And I mean, he took.
0: I'm going to tell you, I didn't cry on the field. My father took me out one time, and we were just snagging ground balls.
4: I saw him take this hit from the. I mean, it came off a hit.
0: Yeah.
4: All right. He tried to get it with his glove. It tipped off the top of his glove and hit him straight in the orbital bone right here.
0: Yeah.
4: He sat there for a minute, shook it off, and went, "I'm good, I'm good." And waved the coach off and got right back in the game. He gets in the car and he goes, "Ow. Oh, this hurts." He took one to the rib cage, coughed a little bit, went right back in.
0: Yeah.
4: But you can't lay a lick on a quarterback.
0: Yeah, I understand that you want to get rid of late hits and things of that.
4: That's
0: nature.
4: A little different.
0: But clotheslines and all of that, yeah, that's part of the game as far as I'm concerned.
4: I mean, what are we playing, powder puff football now?
0: Yeah.
4: Anyway, but that, I mean, that's just me. But no.
0: It's just, they're just putting so much money into these players that they can't take the chance of them being knocked out of the game. I mean, look, they're paying some of these guys $55 million a year, and they still get knocked out of the game, and you've got to put a second string in, and these quarterbacks are still getting their $55 million a year contract.
4: Oh, yeah. They're guaranteed money.
0: Yeah.
4: Best job in the NFL? Backup quarterback. You know why? I don't know who the backups are.
0: Yeah.
4: I know Brandon Allen is one of them, but that's the only one I know.
0: All right. It's, let's see, 12 minutes until 11, so we'll come back, talk more with Razorback Zach in a moment here on the Dave Ellswick Show.
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12: 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The Answer. We bring you the biggest news stories of the day. 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
0: All right, 9 minutes left here on the Dave Elswick Show before we get to a three-day weekend and get to Memorial Day weekend on Monday. And I hope that, you know, you fire up your barbecue because this is the weekend you're supposed to do that. But while you're having your hot dogs and having your brats, and I don't know if you can afford to buy a steak or not, but if you're buying a steak, you put on the grill. Remember, a lot of people paid with their lives so that you have the freedom to do that.
4: Absolutely.
0: I want to keep that in everybody's mind. I saw they're doing something on Monday that I thought was exciting out at Arlington Cemetery. They're having a candlelight vigil.
4: Really?
0: Yeah. And there's going to be.
4: Are they going to televise it?
0: I hope so. There's going to be tens of thousands of people out in Arlington. That's going to be fantastic. That'd be very, very cool. If you've never been to Arlington, you need to get there.
4: Oh, yeah.
0: You really do. And you need to get to the top of the hill and go to Robert E. Lee's old home. Because a lot of people don't know this, but Robert E. Lee donated the land so that we could have Arlington. So
4: now, that was in
0: what, Civil War?
4: Yeah, Civil War.
0: Yeah, 1800s.
4: Yeah.
0: Was done. I mean, that's when he did it. I mean,
4: somebody told me that
0: he was an American first.
4: Yeah, right? Somebody told me that that Arlington was at capacity, and I'm like, there's no way.
0: No. They're still burying people there.
4: Yeah,
0: it's a working cemetery.
4: Oh, yeah.
0: Yeah, typically when you go and you visit, as you're driving through Arlington, you'll go by a couple of funerals where they're interring somebody.
4: Yeah, there's so at even here locally, there's a cemetery that backs up to my house, and in like one day I saw four different military funerals out there. They had the honor guard, they had the salute, everything.
0: And the guys out there playing taps. And most of the bugle players don't play taps anymore. There's a tape that is in the horn that plays. All right. That's because you don't, when you're burying somebody, you don't want to hit a sour note.
4: No.
0: It's that simple. And then they give you a 21-gun salute and the whole nine yards. I mean, if you're a veteran, you do that.
4: Yep.
0: You do that. I won't ask for it. All I'll ask for is a flag.
4: Same.
0: And have that presented to my family.
4: Yep. Same.
0: That I served. My father didn't get a flag when he passed away, and I always thought he should have because he was at the Battle of the Bulge with Patton.
4: Really?
0: Yeah, he fought
4: nice.
0: With Patton. So I thought he should have gotten a flag. They should have covered his coffin. They didn't. But that's changed now.
4: Oh, yeah.
0: You know, it really has. Burial ceremonies and stuff have changed. So what's going on now? When we look at football, you got to wait till fall.
4: Yep, got to wait till September 5th.
0: Okay.
4: But
0: this is the players, they have things they're supposed to be doing.
4: Yeah, right now you're kind of in that strength and conditioning phase.
0: Yeah.
4: You're not really in the fall in summer ball yet. You're kind of in off-season workouts, which means you can get together. I think the regulation is you can get together, but you can't officially get together. So you're going to have teams get, you know, players get together, run, you know, different plays or
0: throw balls
4: so, or stay loose or whatever.
0: Run up and down the steps.
4: Yeah. But summer workouts is where you're at right now. The coaching staff's still out recruiting. They're still evaluating. we've got a long way to go before before I'm anywhere confident about this football team.
0: So when do they meet again to get ready for the season?
4: I believe late July. I think it's just after SEC Media Days in late July. I think August 1st is when they report.
0: All right.
4: But like I said, all summer long, you're going to see hype videos of them getting, you know, summer workouts, lifting and things like that, because they'll lift all summer long.
0: Oh, well, there's guys that they're going to want to try to put muscle on.
4: Yeah.
0: You know, if you're a freshman, you're going to be playing against men.
4: Oh, yeah. I mean, I can only imagine what Braylon Russell was feeling like last year when because I saw him play at down here in high school.
0: Uh-huh.
4: He was tough. He got up there. I think that first game scared the crap out of him. Well, it would. Would it not intimidate you as a true freshman?
0: It's a big step forward when you go from high school to college, and it is a light year step when you go from college to pro.
4: Oh, yeah. Because the rules are so different. That's why I'm a big proponent of, look, if you're going to play in college and you're going to the pros, make the rules the same so the guys
0: coming out with that.
4: Because if you're coming out of college, you're going to want to adapt to the NFL. And if you're going to pay the players already, why not make the rules the same?
0: And I'm like President Trump. Go back and let's do regular kickoffs again.
4: Yes, please, for the love of everything football. Get rid of whatever this is now.
0: Yeah, I don't like what they're doing right now.
4: And I get it. You're trying to protect the players. But you're playing a physical sport. Your risk is part of the game if you're going to suit up.
0: That's exactly right. Getting hit and hit back to yesterday is part of the game.
4: Getting your bell rung is part of the learning process.
0: And you can't tell me they can't come up scientifically with some way of developing the helmet to knock down on concussions.
4: Well, they have, and if you see the little, it's almost like a little pentagon at the very top.
0: Yeah,
4: Arkansas was the first school to actually implement that helmet. Brett Bielema was the one that created that.
0: Really?
4: Yeah, Arkansas is credited for that helmet, that style of helmet now.
0: That's cool.
4: That you see across professional, college and professional. Yeah. But one real note, because I haven't been here in 2 weeks,
0: yeah,
4: the tennis program, it got cut.
0: They brought it back
4: because the fans spoke.
0: Yeah.
4: $2.5 million in less than 48 hours, and then another $5 million in pledges for the next like 2 or 3 years.
0: There you go.
4: 100-year, I'm gonna be nice.
0: All right, well.
4: 100-year check needs to pull his head out of his nether regions.
0: Well, he's looking at the reality of how much it costs to field a team.
4: Yeah, but what are we going to – well, you have to replace it with something to make up that $2 million difference. What are we going to do, equestrian sports? Come on now. We're not Texas A&M.
0: Well.
4: I mean, they're toting – they're down there toting right now. We're equestrian national champions. Big whoop!
0: Yeah, who cares? We're going to take a break until I see you again on Tuesday morning at 7 o'clock. Razorback, thanks so much.
4: It's always fun, Dan.
0: Always fun. Go Lady Hogs. We want you to win. All right. I'll see you on the radio on Tuesday.

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0: Turning down the noise by turning up the truth. 101.1, The Answer, where Little Rock comes to talk.
1: All right. One thing that I still don't love about the week, though, I will say with the president, is I'm not loving the weaponization funds. You guys have been working on me, trying to get me to understand it. But I will tell you, it does draw out a lot of the rats. A lot of the rats in the Republican Party, it is sort of chum in the waters to see who is a loser and who's going to take grandstands for inappropriate stuff. Here's Thom Tillis. I'm going to put the H back in. No one pronounces the H. I'm pronouncing the H in the Marlowe Show. Thom Tillis, cut 13, go.
2: It will invariably put us in a position where your taxpayer dollars and my taxpayer dollars could potentially compensate someone who assaulted a police officer, admitted their guilt, got convicted, got pardoned, and now we're going to pay them for that? That's absurd. The American people are going to reject this out of hand. When you take money from me to give to a purpose that I vehemently disagree with, that's tyranny.
1: No, it's not. It's taxation. That's how the world works. This is what I'm saying. Like, they're going to make me like the slush fund. I'm going to start liking it if Thom Tillis and others start arguing in this way. We pay for transgender for everyone in this society. We pay for the trans movement to take our children and to do genital mutilation experiments on them with our taxpayer dollars. We pay for Leering centers in Minnesota. We pay for hospice fraud in California. We pay for intentionally opening the borders for illegal alien gang members to come through, and then we pay for their attorneys. But it's tyranny when Trump wants to get some people compensated who were targeted by the government unfairly because of their politics. Now, you guys know I don't think Trump is going about this the right way, but I'll tell you, if he drags out a bunch of these guys like this or they say stupid stuff, then I could get back on board. I could get back on board. All right. I want to play another nice one. This is from JD. JD talking about the DOJ taking down Medicare fraud cases in Minnesota. Apropos, let's play Cut 12, please.
3: This morning, the ringleader of the $250 million Feeding Our Future fraud scheme in Minnesota was sentenced in federal court to over 40 years in prison, bringing justice to the countless school children and families she had scammed. And on top of that, today, federal law enforcement launched a massive raid in Minneapolis. Across the city, agents have arrested 15 people for suspected fraud that amounted to $90 million.
1: It's just great stuff. And Vance is in charge now of policing the fraud, and his political future hangs in the balance because he's by far the front runner for GOP nomination. I do think that there was a deal cut right away with him and Rubio that's going to be the ticket. But 4 years is a long time, and Vance is going to stay at the top. He's going to stay at the top of the mountain. And I think one of the ways to do this is he's been tasked with cleaning up fraud around the country. If he's able to do that, I think he's going to cakewalk to the nomination. So, but he's got to deliver on the stuff on his plate. This was one of the big criticisms of Kamala Harris that I wrote about extensively in Breaking Biden, my second book, is that all of her slate of things that she was in charge with, she didn't do a good job on any of them. Number one, of course, was the border, where she was the border czar. That was the most famous one. But if you look at her slate of accomplishments, it was almost nothing. Like, almost nothing got done. And I think this was I think it bit her in the behind by the end because she had nothing to run on. She had no record to speak of in her famous 107-day campaign. So Vance knows this. He's on it. Sounds like he's getting some W's, and that's great. We love to see that stuff. All right. The next thing that I wanted to share in this regard, and I do think that this is a related subject matter, because we've got I'll tell you, the person who polls maybe second or at worst third for Republican nominee for president in 2028 is actually Donald Trump Jr. People wonder who's going to be the real heir to Donald Trump. And he's going to be getting married in the Bahamas coming up here. And I did not get an invite. I'm sad about this because I'm friendly with Don Jr. I did not make the guest list. But the question is, will his dad, the president of the United States, go to the Bahamas for his own son's wedding? Well, we got a cut of Trump explaining this. Trump Sr., cut 10, please.
4: Your son's wedding this weekend, by the way?
5: He'd like me to go, but it's going to be just a small little private affair, and I'm going to try and make it.
4: I'm in the midst. I said, you know, this is not good timing for me. I have a thing called Iran and other things. That's one I can't win on. If I do attend, I get killed. If I don't attend, I get killed. By the fake news, of course, I'm talking about. No, but he's got a very person who I've known for a long time, and hopefully they're going to have a great marriage.
1: He's a person I've known for a long time. His own son. I'm going to say this to my dad's downstairs right now as I'm recording the show, and I got to tell him, you now can only say I'm a person you've known for a long time. That's how you have to address me publicly. One of the all-time lines. We're going to miss him so much. Not to mention his media analysis, also spot on. We'll be right back with more.
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10: With SRN News, I'm Bob Agnew at Washington. Secretary of State Marco Rubio says there has been slight progress during talks with Iran amid uncertainty about whether a deal will be reached or war will resume. Rubio spoke today after President Trump said he was holding off on a military strike against the Islamic Republic because negotiations were underway. The president's been threatening for weeks that the ceasefire reached in mid-April could end if Iran does not agree to some concessions. President Trump's latest tour is a meeting a potential match this week. Angry Republican senators finally said no to the president, pushed to a breaking point by his demand for $1.776 billion in a fund to help those January 6 rioters who may have been unfairly prosecuted. NATO allies and defense officials have expressed bewilderment at President Trump's announcement that he's actually going to send 5,000 U.S. troops to Poland. This is SRN News.
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8: 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Dave Elswick, bringing you the issues that matter to Arkansas, the news behind the headlines, and conversations you won't hear anywhere else. 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CNN's Scott Jennings, Mike Gallagher, and Larry Elder, bringing you sharp insight, lively debate, and the perspective you've been looking for. 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
10: It is Friday, May the 22nd. Thanks for joining us here. We have breaking news on the Scott Jennings Show. The Director of National Intelligence, Tulsi Gabbard, has resigned from her position in the Trump administration. This is just coming out in the last few minutes. She has notified the president in a meeting in the Oval Office today that

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8: Friday, May 22nd. You know, it's time for the Relief Factor Pain of the Week. However, we're going to do that in 60 seconds because first, I need to tell you about my friends at Chapter. Here's what Chapter does. They consult with you about what the right Medicare plan is for you. So listen up. If you are on Medicare or if you are like me and you had family members, my parents in my case, that are getting into Medicare, you need Chapter. You get all this mess of mailers and robocalls and half-truths. Really, the only question you have is, are we on the right plan? There's like thousands of plans. And all you want to know is, did we pick the right plan? It's very confusing. Chapter, they will help you figure out if you're on the right plan. They have this consultation. It takes less than 20 minutes. And they'll figure it out. If you are, they'll tell you. And by the way, when my dad went through it, they said, oh, yes,

0: 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Here's Franklin Graham.
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3: In a world where more and more people decide what's right and wrong based on how they feel, what happens when feelings become the only moral standard? 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That's why we're here. 101.1 The Answer, where Little Rock comes to talk.
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5: Welcome back, America. I'm Hugh Hewitt. As usual, Eli Lake joins us. Eli is a reporter for the Free Press. He is the host of the Breaking History podcast. You can follow Eli on X at Eli Lake. Eli, we're at a kind of a crossroads this weekend. The president's staying in town, not going to Don Jr.'s wedding, suggesting things are afoot. To me, there are three results, and neither you nor I have classified information. I haven't had a clearance since 1989, so we're all guessing. But it does seem to me there are three categories. We go back to combat operations, Iran capitulates, or we continue in this land of nothing except the blockade. What do you think most likely, and what do you think the media narratives would be attached to all three alternatives?
6: Well, I would add a fourth option, and that is that there is clearly something that's happening. We're seeing some reporting on it, of what is Israel's Mossad has been doing in terms of what might be called a kind of political warfare, and whether there is an opportunity to mobilize Iranians. I still think of that as kind of an end goal that we should keep in mind. It's unclear whether that's going to be happening now, given the state of sort of the security crackdown in Iran, the lack of any internet access and so forth. But let's just keep that kind of going on in the background. I think the media narrative is a damned if they do, damned if they don't. And one thing I would hope that President Trump understands is that if he takes a capitulation deal, and I don't actually think he will, then he will be deemed a loser. And the narrative will go from this war has been so costly, it's responsible for inflation, and to, you know, the president got us in a misadventure and doesn't have much to show for it.
5: It'll be Taco, right? It'll be Taco.
6: Yeah, it'll be Taco. And if fighting resumes, then you'll see, you know, that, you know, it's a further lunge into the abyss and so forth. But I think that the media narratives are not, we're dealing in a different kind of environment right now. This is a president who I don't think cares at all what the elite media has to say. And in fact, I think you could argue that Trump's political rise has coincided with the loss of power for the elite media that you and I, you know, kind of have a memory of, but it's not the same. The New York Times does not have the same kind of clout that it did before in terms of setting the national news agenda. I think it's much more, it's not the paper of record so much as it is the American equivalent of Le Monde, the elite center-left news.

0: The price of gold is surging to new highs. It's already topped $5,000 an ounce. 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
2: Hey, have a great Memorial Day weekend. 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I'm going to see you again come Tuesday. That's when I'll be back on the air. And, of course, Ryan Norris will be joining me from Americans for Prosperity. 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
3: Welcome to Seculo. It's Friday. We're kicking off what is, for a lot of people, a holiday weekend, if you will, as Memorial Day will be celebrated on Monday. A really good way to start our 250th celebration of America, I think, is to remember those who gave the ultimate sacrifice and died while serving our nation. Of course, Memorial Day on Monday. For a lot of people, we know you're going to have the day off. A lot of people will be, kind of kicking off summer that way. But I think it's a good reminder, again, as we head into a summer, really celebrating America, that this is a proper way to kind of kick off your, if you want to say, celebrations by remembering those who, again, paid that ultimate price for our freedoms and for our safety here in America.
5: That's right, Logan. And as I think we reflect on this, not just remembering those that have given that ultimate sacrifice, but also just the foundations of this country itself.
3: Sure.
5: This is a good time. I encourage you, read the Declaration of Independence as many times as you can this year, but start now if you haven't yet, because we've heard already the way the media will try to spin things. They were trying to push back on Speaker of the House, Mike Johnson, for just quoting the Declaration of Independence. We strayed so far in so many areas of this country from the foundations that that the founders really believed and wanted to happen, and the way that we could thrive as a country, that I think as much as we can, getting back to that, it's an important thing.
3: You know, and to pivot to what we're talking about a bit today, as we were going off the air yesterday, there was a big press conference that was happening in Minnesota about specifically the fraud scandal that has really rocked the country in general. But the details of what's coming out of these investigations, and remember, it is very easy. I know a lot of you say nothing ever gets done. There's, you know, we move on. I always say the media does move on very quickly, and we forget about these topics that become a dominant news story every day. But we've seen out of the Trump administration, and now we say we saw that after, you know, there was RFK Jr. there. There was Dr. Oz there. A lot of people involved directly. They are still working on these cases, and it is bigger than I think anyone could imagine.
5: That's right. And as they continue to prosecute these cases, it not only is going to put an end to those individuals committing this fraud, but hopefully serve as a deterrent to those that continue or think, maybe I should defraud the United States. Yesterday, it was announced 15 individuals had been indicted for over $90 million in alleged healthcare fraud. It was a scheme in Minnesota, and it saw even things like $40 million worth of fraud. that was targeted to programs that were supposed to help children and families with autism. So not only did they steal from the taxpayers, but that money wasn't going to families that needed it and could use that to help live and thrive in America. They were stealing that from children that need it.
3: Yeah, don't think of this as some sort of like Robin Hood scenario where, you know, there's fraud happening, but maybe that's good because the government is doing, you know. No, these are people who were going after specifically people that needed this money, diverting it to places you should not be going, and doing it to the tune of millions and millions and millions of dollars. When we get back, we are also going to give you a bit of a recap of all the incredible work that we have been doing, all of the great segments that we've had over the last week, so you're not going to want to miss that. That is here, again, on ACLJ.org, on YouTube, Rumble, however you get your podcast, we are there. 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And I want to get you involved. You know, yesterday we talked about Jack Smith. We talked about, you know, the deep state. Well, I know, you know, I don't really like saying that anymore. I like to find, you know, phrases that are new and fresh, but I feel like we're on repeat when we hear Jack Smith, deep state, James Comey. 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
6: 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Justice Clarence Thomas recently became the second longest serving justice in U.S. history, and that's something to celebrate. He is exceptional, both as a jurist and as a man. Raised in poverty in a wooden shack in the segregated South, he credits his grandfather for shaping his character. From that foundation, he's articulated a powerful and increasingly influential originalist vision of the Constitution, grounded in the natural law principles of our Declaration of Independence. His character is remarkable. Justice Thomas is beloved by those who know him. He is renowned for his kindness, treating his clerks like family, knowing the names of court staff, and helping others with no expectation of return. Justice Thomas is quite simply a national treasure. He is a blessing to America, and it's right that we celebrate this outstanding jurist and extraordinary man.
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3: Welcome back to Seculo. We are covering that massive fraud situation headed out of Minnesota. You know, we've been covering this for months, and a lot of you have said nothing ever gets done. But you know what? It looks like there's actually movement happening. So when you get distracted by what's happening in media coverage and you think nothing's happening, remember there are people working behind the scenes. So that's what we're able to see out of Minnesota. Will, let's give an update.
8: That's right. There is an assistant attorney general for fraud enforcement, Colin McDonald, giving a press conference right now. Right behind him is RFK Jr., the health and human services secretary, as well as you see Dr. Oz, who's the Medicaid and Medicare administrator. Here's what we're seeing. 15 individuals have been indicted for over $90 million in alleged healthcare fraud scheme in Minnesota. This is a sweeping FBI investigation with the DOJ. It is two of the largest Medicaid fraud cases ever charged in that district. It has seven additional Medicaid programs that were used in this fraud. This is all from a tweet from the director of the FBI. Minnesota public health care resources were defrauded to the tune of tens of millions of dollars, targeting programs such as housing stabilization services, child care, Medicaid programs, individualized home supports, as well as a scheme worth over $40 million that targeted early intensive developmental and behavioral intervention. That's a program meant to help children that have autism. And they were using that to siphon $40 million from taxpayers. You start to see this, and we've seen it in California, see more and more out of Minnesota. That's where even today, the defendant that was in the Feeding Our Future that was charged with $250 million of fraud was just sentenced to 41 and a half years in prison. The amount of fraud in our healthcare system, people on the left that pushed so hard for Obamacare and that said that was such a great program, when the reality of what Obamacare did to get more people insured was expand Medicaid, that was the largest amount of people that got coverage under it. What do we see now? Where is all the fraud? It's in Medicaid. It was that expansion without the proper guardrails on it that has led to them stealing taxpayer dollars to billions of dollars. And here's the other problem with it. Everyone else is suffering. It's not just taking your taxpayer dollars. It's this entire program that has created a way that's driving up every single person's healthcare costs. When people say healthcare is unaffordable in this country, it's not just because of the way the insurance systems works and we need tort reform, things of that nature, which we've been saying for a long time. It has exploded exponentially because of the ways that fraud is so easily done. And therefore, all these insurance companies have to raise their rates. The prices of things have to go up. It's not just taking your hard-earned taxpayer dollars. It's hitting you twice because every single person's healthcare costs are skyrocketing. And it all goes back to one thing, and that is the disaster that was Obamacare.
3: Yeah, absolutely. I do want to take some phone calls if we can. Let's go to William, who's calling in California. William, go ahead.
9: Yeah, thank you for taking my call. Yeah, in regards to the lady who disguised that all the things she took and all the documents as cake or recipes and such. And I know you're being polite when you say, well, she probably didn't know what was going on or what she was doing. Yes, she did. I'm 83 years old. I've been around a long time. The people I've met in my lifetime, it's unbelievable. She knew exactly what she was doing. She wouldn't have tried to disguise them in the first place.
3: Well, I want to clarify. I don't think we ever said that.
8: 100% agree with you. Actually, we said exactly what you're saying. And Jordan even said, she's an attorney. She was a managing assistant U.S. attorney in the Southern District of Florida. She knew exactly what she was doing. It makes it that much worse because as a high up attorney in the DOJ and even the content of what it was, she knew the consequences of it, as well as it shows that intent that she renamed the files. If she didn't know what she was doing, I just forwarded it to my personal email address. No big deal. No, she knew exactly what she was doing. She renamed the files in order to conceal the contents thereof. So I agree with you 100%, William.
3: Yeah, William, thank you for calling.
8: She knew.
3: And thanks for watching on YouTube. Again, let's go to Leslie, who's calling in Virginia. Leslie is an ACLJ champion. Leslie, you're on the air.
10: Hello. Yes, ACL champion and Zionist. So I'm going to kind of avoid going to Texas. But what I wanted to tie in what you're saying today with what you said, I think it was Monday or Tuesday. If you believe the premise that our rights come from man and man's law, then you can justify what she's saying in Texas. You can justify the segregation laws, the Jim Crow laws of the 1960s. But if you believe that your rights come from the Creator, then you have to believe that all men are created equal and have certain rights, and nobody can take those away. No man can take those away.
5: I think that's an exactly great analysis of what we talked about earlier when Katie Turr said, was trying to call out the Speaker of the House and saying, is he putting God above the Declaration of Independence? And the entire premise of, if we stray from how the founders set this up, then you are correct. If laws come from government, if rights come from government, then that is at the political whim of the fickle government. But in reality, because they come from God, and if we hold fast to that, then our country can course correct when it has not lived up to those principles. As you mentioned, segregation, the history that we have in this country where we didn't live up to what our principles are, you can course correct as long as you're going back to that same principle that all men are created equal and that they are endowed by their creator with certain unalienable rights, being life, liberty, and the pursuit of happiness. So yes, we need to course correct back to the foundation.
3: We could try to take Eric in Pennsylvania. Eric, go ahead. Watch on Salem News Channel. We got about a minute left, Eric.
11: Yeah, my comment is that the left is so anti-Semitic, they hurt themselves. Kamala Harris should have picked Shapiro for vice president.
3: Yeah.
11: I'm not saying they would have won unless you got laryngitis, but they'd have been much closer. You know, and it just makes no sense. Shapiro's running for governor. They might not go out and vote for him because he's Jewish. It's crazy.
3: I'm not sure about the one comment there, but the rest of it, I think you're right. And we know it was pretty much stated in her book and some of the books saying that Spivily Shapiro was not picked with a concern because he was Jewish. And look, again, like I said, social media would tell you that that was the right move. But you know what didn't? The votes in Kentucky. You know what's looking like it's not going to be? The Democrats who are going to stand up against what's going on in Texas because they know it could mean a political end for them. And they also maybe have some, you know, moral backbone, hopefully. All right. And that is also why the work of the ACLJ continues as well. I want to give you an opportunity right now as we are headed to the end of this segment to not only support the work of the ACLJ, because remember that all of this content that you see here, whether that's our media side, we're covering breaking news items, of course, the legal side as well. You saw Jordan yesterday, Washington, D.C., swearing in members of our legal team into the United States Supreme Court. This is all active. This is all happening right now only because people like you support the work of the ACLJ. And it happens in many different ways. It happens if you want to financially support, which we really appreciate. You can become an ACLJ champion. Or if you even just want to get involved in what we're doing here. The ACLJ continues on working. And you can even be a part of our petitions. You can be a part of what we take to, whether it's to the Congress, to the Senate, what we take to the Supreme Court of the United States. And right now we've got a brand new petition I want you to be involved in. I want you to go to ACLJ.org right now. That is ACLJ.org. And you can sign the petitions. It's free. There's not any sort of paywall here. The ACLJ, no paywall here. Unlike some of the fraud that's happening in Minnesota, there's no none of that funding issues happening. But it only happens because people like you support. So while you're there and you're signing a petition, while you're reading the incredible documents that our ACLJ team has put together, when you're getting involved or reading a blog or a news story that our team has put together, I want you to consider supporting the work of the ACLJ. Because again, none of it happens without you. We want to always remain without a paywall. There's a lot of other organizations like ours. They put a lot of the content back behind something you got to log into. It's confusing. It's hard to share. 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I'm going to ask you to do something. If you care about that Jack Smith situation, we got a petition right now for you. 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
1: 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Scary thought, isn't it? 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
2: Secular. I'll be honest, got a lot of people watching right now and nobody calling in. And I don't know if you just don't want to speak your mind right now. You're trying to listen in to what we're talking about here. But I'm encourage you, if you want to be on the air, it's a great time to call in. 1-800-684-3110.
3: I have a question that may get people to call.
2: Okay.
3: Do you think that James Comey is setting the stage for himself to run for president? We know he's got an indictment over his head that's lingering over that Instagram
2: post.
3: Like,
2: that hasn't stopped people from running for president.
3: That's fair. But, you know, say that all gets cleared up. Do you think he is setting the stage?
2: Fair enough.
3: He has written that book, A Higher Loyalty, Truth, Lies, and Leadership. That came out years ago. But that was the kind of presidential-style book that people write. We now hear him saying things like, hold out two more years and we can rebuild. That is a call to action, and he has been doing a lot of media.
2: If we're whispering it, other people are talking about
3: right.
2: it. Look, I think that you got to understand, I don't want to act like we are some political prognosticators. If that thought has ever entered our mind, I will assure you that that has entered the mind in the conversation of not just James Comey, but the people surrounding him and the people approaching him. The amount of people that I know have been approached in real life by real whether it's political action committees or whatever it may be, with the effort to get them to run for president. One, you'd be surprised at the people who have been approached to try to have that, you know, good run. But I guarantee you, when there's movies being made about you, when there's conversations being had, you're in that mix. You're in that mix. I'm not saying that he has plans for it. I'm not saying it's even on the docket for him. But where you're right, when you're doing media, unsolicited media in some ways, when you're not out there promoting a product, you're not out there promoting something current. Sure, he could say he's currently trying to defend himself against
3: the court of public opinion.
2: In the indictment.
3: Right.
2: But why? Why does that matter? Why does it matter? One, we know he loves television. We know he loves to talk on camera. Nothing wrong with that. It's a commendable thing. We know he loves to meddle around with what's happening in politics, especially around election season. So whether it's midterms, whether that is the presidential season, we know he loves to get himself in the mix. So that's not shocking, to say the least. However, I do think even if it's not him running for president, that there are bigger aspirations. What that looks like, again, this is not an older guy. This is a guy who's 65. He is 15 years younger than the current president of the United States. Okay. I'm going to put that into your brain right now. Okay. Between Joe Biden and President Trump, we were talking about presidents who were in their 80s. Barack Obama was an outlier. George
3: right.
2: W. Bush was an outlier to really our whole initial generation. It's a lot of been older people. And of course, now we are seeing if he's 65 now, you're talking about 67. That's kind of like prime age for what seems to be the preferred presidential candidate for a lot of people. I mean, Bernie Sanders was preferred for a lot of people, and
3: right.
2: I don't know where he is age-wise, but I will tell you, it's on the older side.
3: Right. So give us a call. What do you think? 1-800-684-3110. Is he going to try to play this rational centrist kind of role? I know that he has tried to become a hero to the left with all his actions he took against President Trump, even though he was despised by them for all the things he did to Hillary Clinton during that entire campaign. People forget about that. So what do you think? Do you think he's going to try to run? Give us a call. But there is some other things we need to update people on. That's a big victory because we filed last week. We told you at the Supreme Court last Thursday, urging the Supreme Court, do not take Virginia's request to put a hold on the state courts block of their referendum, which changed their congressional map, making it a 10-1 Democrat to Republican.

0: and congressional map. The Supreme Court of the United States did just what we were asking and rejected the bid from the Democrats in Virginia, trying to get them to weigh in and allow their congressional map to move forward. We were talking about that. You never know what's going to happen at the Supreme Court, but that is one of the reasons why it's so important to file, why the ACLJ was able to jump on that and get a brief in what feels like record time to the Supreme Court, saying, don't take this. One, you look at what the Supreme Court did. It was a state constitutional matter. You don't need to weigh in here. It was a very brief order, one sentence order. So it didn't go into rationale why or why they didn't take it. But we do know that, at least for now, is no longer a threat. That the way they changed the rules in Virginia, the way they said we're trying to make it fair, which fair to them meant completely rewriting it and taking away the voice of almost half of their state who votes conservatively, not progressively, not on the left. So they were trying to be fair by taking away their own people's voice. You also see what they're trying to do there, where since their new governor went in place, they are trying to disenfranchise the own state's votes even more by signing off on that interstate electoral college popular vote compact, which says that if they get to 270 electoral college votes, it doesn't matter how the people of their state vote anymore. They're only going to go with what the popular vote is. Virginia, consistently with the Democrats they have elected, are trying to take away the voice of Virginians. And that should concern not just the people in Virginia, and we know we have a lot of people listening from there, but everyone around the country, because we saw what Kamala Harris said last week, that there's no bad ideas. They thought that was a good enough messaging point, Logan, from that call, that on May 15th at 5:17 p.m., I got a fundraising email from Kamala Harris saying, if you've been looking for a way to fight back against Republicans cheating across this country, this is it. Look, we've got to fight fire with fire. These folks are playing to win, so we need to play to win too. They're ruthless, so we need to be ruthless too. When the stakes are this high, there are no bad ideas. It's time for us to talk about electoral college reform, Supreme Court reform and ethics, multi-member districts, statehood for D.C. and Puerto Rico, and more. What we saw is like a crazy talk saying, let's just throw everything out there. They thought was a good enough messaging point and clearly did well enough with enough people.
1: Yeah, it could be because people like us are talking about it.
0: But they're fundraising on it now, which means that enough people want that. That's scary. So you've either got Kamala Harris wanting to completely throw out our entire constitutional framework, or you've got James Comey, who thinks he's above it all at this point. We're going in a interesting trajectory here in the next few years.
1: Yeah, look, and we have a petition I want you to get involved in before we end this segment and head into the second half hour. We do have a few lines still open. Some of you have called in. Maybe you took Will's question, 1-800-684-3110. To get heard on the air today. But I am going to encourage you as we head to break. Some of you may lose us here. We have a new petition right now. It is directly involved with all the issues that we are talking about today. But really, you can get a part of it. You should read it. Read it in full. Make sure you're supportive. If you are, sign it right there. I think over 100,000 of you have done it already. 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And if you go to that ACLJ.org/sign, it is directly about James Comey. So you can get involved in that petition today. That's again at ACLJ.org right now. And again, all of that happens. All the work we do here, whether it's our legal work, whether it's our media work, none of it happens without you. None of it happens, by the way, at your cost. 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We'll be right back in less than a minute.
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3: 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We've done that under Bush, Obama, Trump won, even modestly under Biden. We've attempted sanctions, and none of that has compelled them to stop their nuclear program. Again, as I say, President Trump is like, I want to clean out the barn of these persistent challenges that America faces to our national security around the world. And our national security is our trade relations, bilateral economic relations, the safety of our Americans that are traveling as tourists, of our military deployed abroad. And I want to get our ally to do more, whether it's in Europe or in the Gulf state, to defend the region in the Persian Gulf and be the first line of defense. 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
1: Welcome to Seculo. It's Friday. We're kicking off what is, for a lot of people, a holiday weekend, if you will, as Memorial Day will be celebrated on Monday. A really good way to start our 250th celebration of America, I think, is to remember those who gave the ultimate sacrifice and died while serving our nation. Of course, Memorial Day on Monday. For a lot of people, we know you're going to have the day off. A lot of people will be, kind of kicking off summer that way. But I think it's a good reminder, again, as we head into a summer, really celebrating America, that this is a proper way to kind of kick off your, if you want to say, celebrations, by remembering those who, again, paid that ultimate price for our freedoms and for our safety here in America.
5: That's right, Logan. And as I think we reflect on this, not just remembering those that have given that ultimate sacrifice, but also just the foundations of this country itself.
1: Sure.
5: This is a good time. I encourage you, read the Declaration of Independence as many times as you can this year, but start now if you haven't yet, because we've heard already the way the media will try to spin things. They were trying to push back on Speaker of the House Mike Johnson for just quoting the Declaration of Independence. We've strayed so far in so many areas of this country from the foundations that that the founders really believed and wanted to happen, and the way that we could thrive as a country, that I think as much as we can, getting back to that, it's an important thing.
1: You know, and to pivot to what we're talking about a bit today, as we were going off the air yesterday, there was a big press conference that was happening in Minnesota about specifically the fraud scandal that has really rocked the country in general. But the details of what's coming out of these investigations. And remember, it is very easy. I know a lot of you say nothing ever gets done. There's, you know, we move on. I always say the media does move on very quickly, and we forget about these topics that become a dominant news story every day. But we've seen out of the Trump administration, and now we say, we saw that after, you know, there was RFK Jr. there. There was Dr. Oz there. A lot of people involved directly. They are still working on these cases, and it is bigger than I think anyone could imagine.
5: That's right. And as they continue to prosecute these cases, it not only is going to put an end to those individuals committing this fraud, but hopefully serve as a deterrent to those that continue or think, maybe I should defraud the United States. Yesterday, it was announced 15 individuals had been indicted for over $90 million in alleged healthcare fraud. It was a scheme in Minnesota, and it saw even things like $40 million worth of fraud that was targeted to programs that were supposed to help children and families with autism. So not only did they steal from the taxpayers, but that money wasn't going to families that needed it and could use that to help live and thrive in America. They were stealing that from children that need it.
1: Yeah, don't think of this as some sort of like Robin Hood scenario where, you know, there's fraud happening, but maybe that's good because the government is doing, you know. No, these are people who were going after specifically people that needed this money, diverting it to places you should not be going, and doing it to the tune of millions and millions and millions of dollars. When we get back, we are also going to give you a bit of a recap of all the incredible work that we have been doing, all of the great segments that we've had over the last week, so you're not going to want to miss that. That is here, again, on ACLJ.org, on YouTube, Rumble, however you get your podcast, we are there, whether that is when we air live or whether that is when it replays. 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And I want to get you involved. You know, yesterday we talked about Jack Smith. We talked about, you know, the deep state. Well, I know, you know, I don't really like saying that anymore. I like to find, you know, phrases that are new and fresh, but I feel like we're on repeat when we hear Jack Smith, deep state, James Comey. 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
1: Welcome back to Seculo. Phone lines are open, as I said, at 1-800-684-3110. Great time to call. We're going to reset. We're discussing, though. You may be seeing the headline right now. A lot of you are just joining us, and we always know that. The first segment of the show, if we're talking about our social media followers, those that watch us, whether on Facebook or maybe you watch us on YouTube or Rumble, a lot of times everyone tunes in the second segment, so we always have to kind of reset. So people ask that. They're like, Logan, you always repeat yourself after the first segment. Well, we know a lot of people rush in, but then a big, you know, jump in within 5 minutes of starting. So we got to restart and really talk about James Comey, who's on Meet the Press, saying, you know, if you are in one of these positions, hold tight, because we only got 2.5 more years and we're going to rebuild this thing in my image, essentially, is what he had to say. Let's hear again from James Comey, Byte 4.
9: If you're bragging about forcing out career prosecutors and agents because the president doesn't like a lawful investigation they conducted, something is seriously broken at the top. But I have great confidence in the people down below who are just trying to hang on. And I'm urging them, hang on 2.5 years, and then we can rebuild these institutions. But we need good people in those roles. America does.
1: Well, of course, you know, we can all agree with the last segment of that, which is We need good people in those roles. America does. But that's not what he's talking about here.
5: And what is so frustrating when you hear him have airtime on Meet the Press and be able to go out there and share this message is that this is the man that sent agents into the White House to entrap people, to try and get information that could lead to prosecutions of a new administration back in early 2017. And when asked about it, it was like, why? Well, how did these agents end up there? He said, I sent them. He bragged about it. He bragged about being above the executive branch, outside of it. So when you hear all of the, you know, we need a independent FBI, independent Department of Justice, this is what you get. You get unelected bureaucrats that feel like they are outside of the constitutional framework of the United States. He sent spies into the White House to try and get people. He leaked secret memos and notes, contemporaneous notes of his, to get a special counsel.
1: And remember, admitted these things. Like, not all of this is like...
5: bragged about it.
1: This isn't like hyperbole. You know, it's hard to kind of go back in time and to think about it going, these aren't allegations. These are admissions. And again, like I said, not admissions of guilt, admissions of doing the right thing in his eyes.
5: Well, and then he goes on and continues this entire plot after he is fired by President Trump, and rightfully so. He continues, he tries to get the special counsel, is successful at that. A special counsel appears on the scene, Bob Mueller. And what we also know is that he was a big part of that intelligence community assessment, which completely rewrote history of what happened in 2016 under the eyes of James Comey and John Brennan and James Clapper to try and say that there was this Russia collusion narrative, which we know was a hoax. They tried to completely unseat a duly elected president of the United States. And now, fast forward, you take that entire first 4 years. He got rid of James Comey, but a lot of the rot was still there because it kind of put an entire holding pattern. When you had to go through all of the Bob Mueller special counsel issues, he couldn't do the reforms in the DOJ and at the FBI that needed to happen in the first 4 years. Yeah. We see Christopher Wray come in on the scene. And what did they do under Biden? They started targeting Christians, people of faith, sending spies into churches. And now you're hearing him in the second term say, hold on, we can get back to that business. If you just wait 2 years, because the president, how dare he get rid of people at the FBI and clean house? How dare he get into this position where we can't do as we please as unelected bureaucrats?
1: I do think we do need to kind of reframe our thoughts and remember that he's not wrong in the sense that we are only 2 years away. And 2 years in your eyes as you get older, as you all know, is absolutely nothing. We are talking about months, really, 24 months until you have a new president, you know, at least pretty close to decided, you know, a few more months, like 30 months until there would be an election. And of course, we have midterms coming up in just a few months. Some of them have already began. You've already seen some of the primaries. You've already seen all of this already happen. So to start thinking 2 years in the future, remember, when people start planning out their presidential campaigns, they start planning out a presidential campaign essentially before the last election, because the amount of money that has to be raised, the amount of things that have to get done to have a successful even go at it, not necessarily a successful election, but to just have a good enough chance takes years and years of preparation. So when he's saying there's only 2.5 years, hold on. That is because the wheels are already in motion. There are things that we know. There are things we don't know. I don't like using the deep state words anymore. I feel like that starts to become not mean as much. Specifically when you have a presidency like you do right now, administration right now. But there are people that are working behind the scenes within the parties that certainly probably could be labeled that. And we've actually got a way for you to get involved in that right now. We have a new petition. I want you to get, you know, just go to aclj.org/sign. You can read the whole text there. But we're not backing down. We know that this happens. We know that there are still people working behind the scenes to really undermine everything that you believe in, but also undermine the next few years. It's not just going to be whether or not whatever political party wins in the midterms. It is also setting up a very small window Because obviously, depending on how the midterms go, will really determine how the rest of this presidency goes. But even if it goes the way that you want it to go, we know how quickly the American people can go one way or the other. We know where, look, right now, probably where President Trump's approval ratings are right now. Whether those are accurate or not, I think we've learned that with President Trump, the polls can never be trusted. But at least we know they feel like they have momentum going into the midterms. And don't be surprised if you feel like there is that momentum. And look, don't be surprised if in 2028, we are talking about a new president who is a Democrat. Look at the world you've grown up in. It has gone back and forth our entire lives. There's no reason to believe that the next go round will be any different.
5: Well, and once again, if you look at that and you say, you know, you hate the term deep state or feel like it, maybe it's played out because of what we have right now. But think about this. He's the one saying, hold on.
1: That's what I'm saying. Yeah.
5: But wait also on this. Guess what's happening today in court? Federal court with the ACLJ. We're still fighting for documents about him sending those spies into the White House. There is a reason that it is 2026 and we have been fighting for the better part of a decade to get these documents. It's because someone doesn't want to give them out through the Freedom of Information Act. So today we have our attorneys fighting for still outstanding documents about him sending spies in the White House. And I will remind you, this is from 2018 with Nicole Wallace and James Comey about this very issue, Byte 14.
10: How did that happen?
11: I sent them. something I probably wouldn't have done or maybe gotten away with in a more organized investigation, a more organized administration, in the George W. Bush administration, for example, or the Obama administration. In both of those administrations, there was process. And so if the FBI wanted to send agents into the White House itself to interview a senior official, you would work through the White House counsel, and there'd be discussions and approvals and who would be there. And I thought, it's early enough, let's just send a couple guys over.
5: And that's him responding to the question from Nicole Wallace of, you look at this White House now, it's hard to imagine two FBI agents ending up in that room. How did that happen? And he says, I sent them. It's early enough. Let's send a couple guys over. That's what we're fighting to get documents on.
1: They're not
5: something
1: organized.
5: He admits to. And just even the fact that an FBI director thinks that's okay to go around and outside the chain of command in the executive branch and say, you know what? I'm going to send agents over because they're not going to be ready for this. That goes to show his book was called A Higher Loyalty. That higher loyalty is to himself. And he has been showing that the entirety of this public life ever since he tried to unseat the president of the United States. He tried to send agents in and spies in. That's why we're still fighting this. It seems ridiculous. And to some degree, it is that we still have to fight this. So we're still in court to get these documents. But when you sit there and you're like, maybe the deep state, you know, maybe that's played out. It's not, because we're still having to deal with it. And he's calling them to action in just a few short years.
1: Yeah, I mean, I see some comments coming through. They're like, Logan, wake up. You don't know what you're talking about. You know, I mean, I think that I'm being a pretty realist here. Okay, if you're talking about what a 2026 and a 2028 election's going to look like, there's no reason that your foot shouldn't be on the gas right now into figuring out what needs to be done. Do not rest on your laurels right now. You are dealing with a time in America where things are rough for a lot of people. And if you don't pay attention to how American people are reacting, if you're not really paying attention to the $4 plus in the middle America for gas prices and think that that's not going to drive a lot of people to vote one way or the other, or actually to motivate people to get out or not get out to vote, you got to be clear-eyed in this. Okay, I'm not going to tell you what you want to hear. I'm going to tell you what the truth is. Phone lines are open at 1-800-684-3110. We'll be right back.
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1: We made it here, folks. Last segment of the day for your phone lines are open for you at 1-800-684-3110. I'm looking into the studio and I'm thinking, I don't know if we did make it. There's some concerning faces in there, Will.
5: Are they so sad?
1: Very stressed out faces.
5: Why are they stressed?
1: Monday. Look, we got a lot of, now there's some excitement. I've turned them all around. There's even some thumbs up from people. I can't see their faces. I think they're knowing. There's something happening in there.
5: They're having a giggle fest in there.
1: Now they are. There wasn't a second ago. I assure you.
5: Yeah.
1: During the break, there was no giggling happening. But speaking of that, we got some phone lines open. 1-800-684-3110. We'll take some calls. These are all related to like war, so I guess it's not necessarily giggle fest.
5: Do you have one about James, comment about James Comey that came in on Rumble?
1: All right, Comey, don't play that.
5: It said, this from Rumble, said, Comey isn't radical enough for the current Democratic base. And I don't disagree with that, and that's also why a potential run from James Comey, I think, would be difficult. Because,
1: you know, you say that, though.
5: He wouldn't be at home on the Republican side.
1: You say that, but then you look at Joe Biden, who at the time of his pre-Obama was a very, very moderate Democrat. Time during Obama was still a pretty moderate Democrat. You know, they elected, as their president of the United States, a very old, you know, white man. You know, if you want to really break it down. Who had pretty moderate ideas, but was able to be controlled by the far left of the party. So you make a palatable candidate for your moderate Democrats, and then you swoop in with the people around them to really control what they're doing. The problem is, I don't think James Comey also is a what I'd consider to be a moderate. I would actually put Joe Biden closer to that than where James Comey is.
5: I also don't think that James Comey would be controllable. I think he thinks right. He is the smartest man in the room, and that if he were to make a run for president, it's because he believes that he is the one that could lead,
1: yes.
5: Not that
1: he
5: would
1: is the higher
5: play
1: power.
5: The political game, because that, in reality, that is what the entire DNC apparatus has become, is just a political game of who can be controlled by the party bosses.
1: And by the way, that could happen too on the Republican side. It could very easily happen depending on who you decide to get, you know, nominate next go around. There are always people, career people. Look even at President Trump's first term. Look at George W. Bush. Look at George Bush Sr. Look at Ronald Reagan. They got surrounded by people who a lot of times were career politicians or career, even career administration. People that had been involved in multiple administrations. Sometimes for the better. I'll say you sometimes want people with experience who have been there before, who understand how the offices work. Because sometimes you go too far out and you get some wild things happening. You get people who are ineffective because they don't understand how to play the game of politics. I mean, look, like we said, with the whole Doge situation, you had Elon Musk, who I thought was doing a great job coming in there, great intentions, coming in there saying this is so controlled, there's so much red tape, there's so much happening in the politicization of these departments that it's almost impossible to get anything done. Sort of the veil was lifted for him saying, oh, I am wasting my time here. in this office to try to actually get anything done. I think a lot of people, when they see behind the curtain of what happens in politics, they realize that's the case. Now, that changed up a little bit this term, but it's why you see sometimes those same faces, those same voices get repeated over and over again. It's why James Comey is still out there in the press and could likely have a very long career, depending on who becomes president next or who gets elected. That being said, I want to take some calls before we have to wrap up. Let's hop on to one. Will, where you want to go?
5: Let's go to Jeff calling in Virginia, watching on Salem News Channel. Jeff, you're on Seculo.
14: Thank you so much. Mr. Witt mentioned earlier about the National Popular Interstate Compact.
5: Yes.
14: And my state, Commonwealth of Virginia, voted for that. Is there any work being done? It seems to be this is very unconstitutional to hopefully derail it before it goes down the road.
5: Well, and what Jeff is asking about is the National Popular Vote Interstate Compact. That's the official title. And 18 states plus D.C. have enacted this so far. Together, they have 222 electoral votes that they're pledging. Virginia was the 19th jurisdiction that just signed this into law. What it states is that if they get to 270 collective electoral votes, because that's what you need to win the presidency, 270 to win, then they will no longer go based off how their state votes to award their electoral votes. They will go based off what the national popular vote is. It is concerning. There's work being done, I would say, by probably the RNC and things to look at this.
1: Waste your vote at this point?
5: Because they think that they can win more consistently if they go with the popular vote. It changes the way that people campaign, but it also completely messes up the system.
1: That's more what I'm saying, yeah.
5: Then if you're campaigning in a place like Virginia,
1: right,
5: you're not fighting for those votes.
1: You're voting for a national number.
5: Right.
1: You're voting for California and New York.
5: It's a complete end run around the Constitution and the Electoral College system. I'm sure there will be challenges to it if it gets to that 270.
1: Yeah.
5: But the concern is, it's uncharted territory, whether or not how courts would rule on
1: it. Yeah, it's creative. It's interesting. Nothing short of that. Let's go ahead and continue on with the calls. Thanks, Jeff. Let's go to Gabe, who is calling South Carolina. Gabe, go ahead.
15: Yeah, I just wanted to hear your guys' thoughts on the reports that Pakistan was harboring some Iranian planes during the negotiations.
5: I don't have any sort of intelligence or anything that isn't public.
1: More than what you've seen, yeah.
5: But I would say Pakistan, they are mediating for a reason. It's not like they are exclusively friendly to the United States. We also know that Osama bin Laden lived pretty close to a military base in Pakistan for a very long time before he was taken out by the United States. Pakistan is not necessarily a 100% ally of the United States.
1: There's a reason they're the middleman.
5: Exactly.
1: And today, look, they've said they've presented a new version of the deal. Pakistan has done that. So look, if you're going to have a middleman, you can have someone that, you know, you could shake hands with, but you're not necessarily the most friendly with.
5: Right.
1: And that's probably the only way things can get done. So though the reports are probably not inaccurate, I understand the need to have these sort of gray partners, if you will.
5: That's
1: people
5: right.
1: that are not necessarily just 100% on your side, or therefore you may not be able to have any sort of progress moving forward. Now, looking at President Trump's statements for the last few days, that doesn't look very likely to begin with. Let's go ahead and go to Gene to wrap us up. Gene, go ahead.
16: Yes, sir. Answering or adding to that comment about the gentleman who asked why the Strait of Hormuz is open if we sunk the Navy and destroyed the Air Force, and your comment was about drones. How do we know those drones are actually Iranian?
5: Well, one, that is what, obviously, we're taking the word of the U.S. report, military, yeah, and the intelligence.
1: How do they know?
5: Saying, they would know based off of examining them.
1: Yeah, construction.
5: The construction of it, the intelligence they have, seeing where they were launched from.
1: Pieces, where they come from.
5: Right. They have a lot of technology that lets them know where it's coming from.
1: Yeah, remember that they are monitoring it all the way. Look, Eugene, it's okay to ask those questions, but I do think there's some things it's okay to go, you know what, we can at least say that light is likely the case. With that, I do want to thank all of you who called in. A lot of you did end up calling in at the end, so I appreciate that. We got a great week of show. flat pack for you. Will's going to be hosting the show tomorrow.
5: That's right.
1: I'm off.
5: Rick Grinnell will be joining for a segment tomorrow.
1: So it's going to be a packed show tomorrow. You got to make sure that you give the phone screener, you know, respect tomorrow, but you also get a lot of calls from Will tomorrow while I'm out. Phone lines will be open for you, so make sure you call in and support the work of the ACLJ at ACLJ.org. 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We will talk to you. 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
19: News this hour from Town Hall. I'm Keith Peters in Washington. In an apparent reversal, the Trump administration is sending some 5,000 troops to Poland after the Pentagon earlier reported that it was reducing troops in Europe by 5,000. Secretary of State Marco Rubio explains the reversal.
20: Obviously, the United States continues to have global commitments that it needs to meet in terms of our force deployment, and that constantly requires us to reexamine where we put troops. This is not a punitive thing. It's just a something that's ongoing, and it was pre-existing, all these recent reports and tensions and so forth.
19: Meanwhile, a bipartisan group of senators is pushing back on delays by the Department of Defense in sending roughly $600 million in security aid to Ukraine and other allies in Eastern Europe. They sent a letter to Defense Secretary Pete Hegseth on Friday that calls for the funding to be disbursed. Tulsi Gabbard has resigned from the Trump administration.
21: Gabbard is resigning from her post as Director of National Intelligence to support her husband through his battle with, quote, an extremely rare form of bone cancer. Gabbard notified President Trump during a meeting in the Oval Office Friday. Her last day as ODNI is expected to be June 30th. In her formal resignation letter, Gabbard says she is, quote, deeply grateful for the trust you placed in me and for the opportunity to lead the office of the Director of the National Intelligence for the last year and a half. She said she has, quote, made significant progress at the ODNI, advancing unprecedented transparency and restoring integrity to the intelligence community. Bernie Bennett, Washington.
19: President Trump has overseen the White House swearing in of the new Federal Reserve Chairman Kevin Warsh. Warsh replaces Jerome Powell, who remains on the Board of Governors. On Wall Street, another good day as the Dow was up by 294 points. The Nasdaq rose 50, with the S&P 500 advancing by 27, oil around $96 a barrel. More at townhall.com.
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23: With your news flash, John Loretta, 101.1 The Answer. Arkansas Supreme Court weighing a request today. The governor is asking for more control over prisons, including the power to hire and fire the corrections secretary. Family Dollar will pay the state of Arkansas $9.4 million settling a lawsuit regarding a rat infestation of the West Memphis Distribution Center in 2022. Pine Bluff School District lost $3.2 million. They were victims of a cyber scam. The scammers posed as a contractor. The school district has asked the FBI to investigate. Arkansas Free Fishing Weekend coming up June 12th through the 14th. 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
2: The Cardinals lost 6-2 to the Pirates, who took the series behind seven strong innings from Braxton Ashcraft. St. Louis was tied 1-1 early but gave up five unanswered runs, including a Brandon Lowe homer in the first inning. Ivan Herrera homered for the Cardinals, who managed just four hits in the loss. The Royals open a three-game series at home against the Mariners, who were 24-27 entering tonight. Kansas City is 20-30 overall and 13-13 at home. They've lost nine of their last 10 games. Right-hander Noah Cameron is set to get the start against Seattle's Logan Gilbert in Game 1. Kyle Busch, a two-time NASCAR Cup Series champion and one of the winningest drivers in the sport's history, died Thursday at the age of 41 after being hospitalized with what his family described as a severe illness. He was preparing to compete in Sunday's Coca-Cola 600 before his hospitalization earlier this week. 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

0: 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Or, well, okay, all right, okay, I guess there would be off chance that somebody listening in and agree and want to, you know, chime in, you know, along those lines. Yeah, so that's also a possibility. So I don't know if you have heard, but Tulsi Gabbard, the director of national intelligence today, announced that she is resigning as of June 30th because her husband has been diagnosed with a rare form of bone cancer. And so that's very concerning. And, of course, they will be in our prayers. I think that by all indications, she's been doing a great job. Now, U.S. Senator Rand Paul, junior senator from Kentucky, and he's the chair of the Senate Homeland Security Committee. He had some things to say about Tulsi this morning before the announcement, so unrelated to the announcement of her resigning due to her husband having a rare case of, I guess, stage 4 bone cancer. So I want to get to what he said here in a minute. Young Tommy, do we have audio clips available? Okay. Now, if you recall, Tuesday of last week, there was a CIA whistleblower that gave testimony under oath to Rand Paul's Homeland Security Committee. And the official spokesperson for CIA Director John Ratcliffe emailed them, read them the Riot Act, how dare you do this? And Ron Johnson, not Rand Paul, but Ron Johnson, responded, no, how dare you? We're trying to get to the truth. This needs to be retracted, and we need to see CIA director right away. So I'm going to tell you what Rand Paul said this morning about the CIA and about Tulsi Gabbard, but let's put it into context, shall we? We try to do that on the Doc Washington Show. So Rand Paul talking about Fauci, Dr. Anthony Fauci and the CIA, cut one, please.
1: You know, to us, it was extraordinary that from the very beginning, the CIA scientists that were hired to look at this said it looked like it came from the lab. All of the evidence seemed to point towards that this was a lab leak, in all likelihood accidental, but that it came from the lab in Wuhan, China. And yet they were being overruled by people. Specifically, the whistleblower said that Anthony Fauci came in 2020 and they had a 90-day period in which all the intel was going through the National Intelligence Center. They were going to come up with a conclusion of what everybody was thinking, that Anthony Fauci was brought in, and basically they took his opinion over all of their scientists. And their scientists were nearly unanimous. It was like 6 out of 7 of the scientists that were experts in this field all said it came from the lab. Anthony Fauci comes in and says no.
0: And he overruled everybody. Just had to get that mRNA COVID vaccine out there, though, right? NASCAR legend Kyle Busch passed away mysteriously, 41 years old yesterday. I wonder if he got the vaccine. Bet he did. I'll bet he did. Rand Paul, Fauci, and CIA, cut two, please.
1: But the one question they never ask, and this is the real sort of conspiracy, and people say, what is a conspiracy? Is it people rubbing their hands together and making money? Were they all in a cabal? And it's not really as sexy as that. It's more that they have the same a convergence of interests. You know, George Carlin said you don't need to have a conspiracy to explain something where interests converge. And the interest is basically covering their tracks because they funded this dangerous research. It was a serious mistake in judgment, maybe one of the worst mistakes in judgment of the last century, to fund dangerous gain-of-function research in Wuhan. They fund it. Now this virus takes off, so what do they do for the next several years? Even people who didn't know each other, they're all doing the same thing. We don't want anything to link us to funding this, and so we'll just deny that it was gain of function. So I think the shocking thing was that how much power Anthony Fauci had, even in the CIA. This isn't the NIH. This is the CIA that Anthony Fauci's influencing.
0: Yeah, so Fauci could order the CIA around. What part of that makes sense to you? So Rand Paul this morning was out there on X responding to Catherine Herridge's reporting. So put it into context, we got to take a look at what Catherine Herridge said. And she's, you know, you can write an article on X now if you're a certified person, they know who you are. Exclusive. This from less than 24 hours ago. Exclusive from Catherine Herridge, strong indicator CIA was tracking DNI Gabbard team emerged months ago. She says, based on my reporting, it was well known in national security circles that a CIA investigative unit had sent emails to several members of DNI Gabbard directors Initiatives Group, or DIG, demanding they come in for questioning. Now remember, the CIA is under what department? The State Department? No. The Treasury Department? No. The Agriculture Department? No. The CIA is under the Director of National Intelligence. She's their boss. And they're demanding that members of her director's initiatives group come in for questioning? Excuse me? But I digress. Catherine Herridge continues, while the CIA unit routinely conducts polygraphs and investigations, the timing of the request was concerning. It did not appear to be part of a standard security clearance review. The alleged monitoring of Director Gabbard's initiatives group was described as tracking every keystroke on their government computers and devices. While there's no expectation of privacy on government computers, then users often see a logon warning. It did not appear to be routine counterintelligence work by the CIA. In recent testimony before the Senate Homeland Security and Governmental Affairs Committee, chaired by Senator Rand Paul, CIA Senior Operations Officer and whistleblower James Erdman III alleged that the CIA illegally spied on the computers and phones of the Director's Initiatives Group, along with their investigations and contacts of whistleblowers. Now, why is nobody in the mainstream media talking about this? I mean, look, I'm not a big fan of Fox News, but because of what I do for a living, I have to have the TV on Fox News all the time at the house. I never, never, never hear them talking about the CIA whistleblower testimony in front of Rand Paul's Homeland Security Committee Tuesday of last week. I don't recall any mention of it. Catherine Herridge says, note, the Director's Initiatives Group, or DIG, investigated the JFK, RFK, and Martin Luther King Jr. assassinations, the origins of COVID-19, Crossfire Hurricane, the Biden administration's domestic surveillance, anomalous health incidents, or AHI, and unidentified aerial phenomena. Erdman, the whistleblower, provided detailed testimony about the DIG's investigations into directed energy attacks, also known as Havana syndrome, or anomalous health incidents, AHIs. And he said this was not the first time the CIA appears to have been monitoring DIG communications. Individuals involved in our AHI investigation discovered third parties were listening in on secure phone calls at intelligence community facilities. In one instance, it was during a conversation with a whistleblower. These incidents were also reported in counterintelligence channels, and DNI IT experts confirmed that reproducing what occurred on the secure phone calls required an IT engineering work order. Someone had to request a technical change to the infrastructure, unquote. During its investigation of AHIs, Catherine Herridge says, my reporting reveals additional allegations that the CIA denied DNI Gabbard's investigators access to key analysts and officials still working in the CIA building, as well as relevant highly classified intelligence held in compartmented programs. She says, I also understand that requests to review internal CIA correspondence / communications regarding the Biden-era AHI intelligence assessments, including whether the intelligence was manipulated and the findings altered, were blocked. The Biden-era intelligence community assessments concluded it was unlikely that a novel weapon or a foreign adversary was responsible for the debilitating brain injuries suffered by spies, diplomats, military personnel, and even some civilians, injuries that can lead to brain cell atrophy and death. Catherine Herridge says, as I report in February, a report from the DIG and findings into directed energy attacks, or AHIs, anomalous health incidents, were finalized and prepped for release, but there was strong intelligence community resistance to revealing it. The report is still not public, and this week, Judicial Watch sued the federal government for the records. She says, based on my reporting, the DIG, DNI Gabbard's task force into weaponization and

0: CIA on this issue. The official disputed allegations that the agency had frustrated the investigation by DNI Gabbard's team. Quote, CIA worked to provide the DIG with access to information responsive to the executive orders prior to its disbandment by the DNI, unquote. On AHIs, or Havana Syndrome, the CIA official said the CIA director, quote, has been clear, including in sworn testimony before Congress, that CIA defers to the Office of DNI, leading an interagency analytic review of AHIs, unquote. That is Emmy-winning investigative journalist Catherine Herridge. I'll give you Senator Rand Paul's response coming up as the Doc Washburn Show continues on Little Rock's premier talk station, 101.1 The Answer.
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101.1 The Answer. Doc Wasserman Show continues, where you can sound off, talk back. In other words, we're talking about something you want to talk about it too on the radio. Number to call is 501-401-1011. So, a little bit earlier on the show, we shared with you Catherine Herridge's reporting. She was an investigative reporter at Fox News for years and years and years, made the mistake of going over to CBS, thinking they'd allow her to do the same thing. They fired her and wouldn't even let her take her laptop and her files and stuff. It's jacked up, man.

But she's the real deal. And she's got the goods on the CIA trying to obstruct DNI Tulsi Gabbard's attempts to go with the program, that is, work in concert with President Trump. I've said it before, and I will say it again. CIA Director John Ratcliffe hasn't fired nearly enough people, and FBI Director Kash Patel hasn't fired nearly enough people. So what did Rand Paul say this morning? And again, this was before Tulsi announced that she was going to have to step away from her post as DNI because of this new diagnosis of her husband having this rare form of bone cancer. Rand Paul this morning said, based on Catherine Herridge's reporting and our CIA whistleblower's testimony, the CIA appears to be illegally spying on DNI Tulsi Gabbard's team, interfering with investigations on the COVID cover-up, the JFK, the MLK, and RFK assassinations, UFOs, etc. We got to get to the bottom of what they're hiding. Okay. So, sounds like a good idea. Get to the bottom of what they're hiding. I hope that means that Senator Paul would go ahead and get CIA Director John Ratcliffe under oath. You know what I'm saying? I hope that is what that would mean. Now, if the CIA really is doing a number on DNI Tulsi Gabbard, if they really are obstructing what she is trying to do, well, the CIA is part of the intelligence community, right? And I don't know if you knew this, but the U.S. Senate Intelligence Committee is chaired by Arkansas U.S. Senator Tom Cotton, and the U.S. House of Representatives Intelligence Committee is chaired by Arkansas U.S. Representative Rick Crawford from the 1st District over in East Arkansas. So I would hope that with Rand Paul out there saying what he's saying, that Tom Cotton and Rick Crawford would have some thoughts also. Here's what Tom Cotton, Senator Tom Cotton, is saying on X today. I thank Tulsi Gabbard for her service in this administration and in uniform, and I wish her the very best as she supports her husband, Abe, in his battle with cancer. Please join me in sending them prayers for a full and fast recovery. Well, you couldn't ask for any better as far as her announcement. Now, what I want to know, unrelated, is, Tom Cotton, will you work with Rand Paul to get to the bottom of the allegations that the CIA is undercutting the office of the Director of National Intelligence? That's what I want to know. And I want to know if Rick Crawford's saying anything about it also. Because we can't allow this. More coming up at the Doc Washburn Show, Little Rock's premier talk station, 101.1 The Answer.

0: with SRN News. I'm Keith Peters in Washington. Tulsi Gabbard has resigned as President Trump's Director of National Intelligence, saying she needed to leave office as her husband battles cancer. She is the fourth cabinet member to depart among Trump's second term, all of them women. In a resignation letter which she posted on social media, Gabbard said she told Trump he would leave her job on June 30th. President Trump has overseen the White House swearing in of the new Federal Reserve chair. Trump said Friday that he'd like Kevin Warsh's help in stimulating the economy, even as the president tried to emphasize that the nation's central bank would remain independent. On Wall Street, the Dow up by 294 points, the NASDAQ rose 50, the S&P 500 advanced by 27, oil around $96 a barrel. This is SRN News.
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6: 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We're 101.1, The Answer, where Little Rock comes to talk.

0: 101.1 The Answer, Doc Washburn Show continues, where you can jump into the conversation if you want to by calling us at 501-401-1011. So let's take a look at Tulsi Gabbard's letter to the president. Because she said, "Today, with great humility and sincere appreciation, I shared the below letter with President Trump. It has been a profound honor to serve the American people as DNI." And so this is one of those deals where you open the image in the new tab so you can zoom in so you can actually read it. I know, TMI. It says, "Dear Mr. President, I am deeply grateful for the trust you placed in me and for the opportunity to lead the Office of the Director of National Intelligence for the last year and a half. Unfortunately, I must submit my resignation effective June 30th, 2026. My husband, Abraham, has recently been diagnosed with an extremely rare form of bone cancer. He faces major challenges in the coming weeks and months. At this time, I must step away from public service to be by his side and fully support him through this battle. Abraham has been my rock throughout our 11 years of marriage, standing steadfast through my deployment to East Africa on a joint special operations mission, multiple political campaigns, and now my service in this role. His strength and love have sustained me through every challenge. I cannot in good conscience ask him to face this fight alone while I continue in this demanding and time-consuming position. While we have made significant progress at the ODNI, advancing unprecedented transparency and restoring integrity to the intelligence community, I recognize there's still important work to be done. I'm fully committed to ensuring a smooth and thorough transition over the coming weeks so that you and your team experience no disruption in leadership or momentum. Thank you for your understanding during this deeply personal and difficult time for our family. I will remain forever grateful to you and to the American people for the profound honor of serving our nation as DNI. With love and aloha, Tulsi Gabbard, Director of National Intelligence." So, we already shared with you Arkansas U.S. Senator Tom Cotton, chair of the Senate Intelligence Committee, response. Now we share with you Arkansas U.S. Representative for the 1st District, Eastern Arkansas, Rick Crawford, chair of the House Intel Committee, response. He says, "Our prayers are with Director Gabbard and her husband, Abe. Such decisions are incredibly difficult, and we pray for them as they navigate this challenging time. I will always be appreciative of Director Gabbard's service to her country, in a number of capacities. At the beginning of the Trump administration, she stepped up to do what many before her in the intelligence community refused to do. During her time as DNI, Director Gabbard made significant progress on many of President Trump's priorities, implementing needed reforms to address the weaponization and politicization of the intel community while taking actionable steps to increase transparency with the American people and accountability within the intelligence community. He says, "I will be grateful for her critical support." Here we go. Let me start it again. "I will be grateful for her critical support in helping the House Intelligence Committee get the 2017 Majority Staff Report on the Russia collusion hoax declassified and into the hands of the American people." All right, let me just tell you something about that. Let me tell you what that's all about. Last summer, CIA Director John Ratcliffe and his senior staff at the CIA, a bunch of bureaucrat holdovers from Biden and Obama years, issued a lessons learned report on the Russia collusion hoax. And immediately, Rick Crawford, U.S. Representative, 1st District, Arkansas, Chair of the House Intel Committee, sent an open letter to President Trump saying, this is a whitewash. This is a whitewash. Your CIA director is relying too much on career bureaucrats. And by the way, would you please ask him to declassify this 8-year-old report on the Russia collusion hoax that we in the House Intelligence Committee put together in 2017, which he refuses to declassify? And so less than 2 weeks later, it was declassified. And Caroline Leavitt, White House Press Secretary, and DNI, Tulsi Gabbard, both publicly thanked Rick Crawford for making that happen. Not Ratcliffe. And did you notice that in his thank you for her service, Rick Crawford said she was able, willing and able, to do some things that other people hadn't done before that? What was John Ratcliffe's job at the end of the Trump administration? He was DNI for over a year. You don't need to be a weatherman to know which way the wind's blowing. I'm flabbergasted that Trump gave him any position in the second term. No. Listen to me. John Ratcliffe was supposed to turn in a report on election integrity in the 2020 election within a month of the election. He instead turned it in after January 6th. Come on, man. Anyway, the rest of Rick Crawford's thanks to Tulsi Gabbard. He says she leaves a strong legacy behind at ODNI. I'm fully confident in Deputy Director Lucas to continue this strong legacy forward during this transition. The president has called on his team to unleash our intelligence community to protect the nation while also rooting out past abuses. This work continues. Well, to hear Rand Paul tell it, it shouldn't just be about rooting out past abuses. The abuses continue. You got the CIA obstructing what DNI Tulsi Gabbard has been trying to do. You got the CIA actually spying on members of Tulsi Gabbard's Directors Initiatives Group and calling them in. I mean, it's horrendous. There's no excuse for it. And I look forward to Tom Cotton and Rick Crawford calling out the CIA as Rand Paul did. No. I'm trying not to think about that, okay? I didn't bring it up because I'm trying not to think about it. A very rare form of bone cancer. Okay. All right, well, if you think I should say it, I'll say it. I just wonder if Tulsi's husband Abraham got the vaccine. Just like I wonder if Kyle Busch got the vaccine. So Fox News called on their medical expert, Kyle Busch, No, Kyle Busch is the guy that passed yesterday. I'm sorry. Their medical expert, Mark Siegel, Dr. Mark Siegel, who has just been talking for years about how wonderful Pfizer and Moderna COVID-19 vaccines and boosters and all that kind of stuff is. And they're talking about the symptoms when 911 was called on Kyle Busch. But they're not going to get anywhere near. I mean, you may as well call them Dr. Mark Siegel when DeMar Hamlin dropped on the football field, Buffalo Bills. They're never going to get anywhere near talking about the hazards of the COVID vaccine on Fox News. Not as long as Pfizer keeps paying a lot of money for advertising, not as long as they got Dr. Mark Siegel on there as their medical expert, they can't get anywhere near it. They can't get anywhere near it. And I think you understand why. That's just you know, will the bad guys ever pay? Again, Rick Crawford said last year, the CIA director John Ratcliffe was relying way too much on career bureaucrats in the CIA, holdovers from Democrat administrations who shouldn't be there anymore. Just like Steve Baker said the same thing about Cash Patel and the FBI. And here I am. Think about what Ronnie Van Zant said. All I could do is write about it. You feel like a voice crying in the wilderness. Will there ever be any accountability? That's all. Will there ever be any accountability? I can't call it, fam. I'm Doc Wash. For more coming up on Little Rock's premier talk station, 101.1 The Answer.
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6: This is John Katzimatidis, the Cat's Corner. Well, I remember the movie Mr. Smith Goes to Washington. What happened? 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We need more common sense in Washington. 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Putting on taxes and regulations without knowledge of what happens. 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All they do is raise taxes. And then when they need more money, they tax the taxes. 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This is John Katzimatidis, the Cat's Corner.
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0: 101.1 The Answer, Doc Washburn Show continues, where you can sound off and talk back at 501-401-1011. All right, we'll go ahead. We'll go there, okay? We'll go there. Steve Baker, independent journalist, January 6, 2021, at the Capitol. I've interviewed him before, and he has told us things that we didn't know from anywhere else about what happened January 6th at the Capitol. Steve Baker responding to Tulsi Gabbard's announcement today, saying, "I'm deeply troubled by this resignation. I have no doubt about the sincerity of Tulsi Gabbard wishing to be with her husband during his health crisis, but I also suspect a far more aggressive cancer contributed to this decision, the Ratcliffe-Patel syndrome." Buddy. Again, the whole idea that a few weeks after Steve Baker and Joe Hanneman over the Blaze said, "Hey, here's your January 5th and 6th Capitol Hill pipe bomber. Here's your person who put the dummy pipe bombs, which couldn't go off anyway, in front of the RNC and the DNC the night before January 6th, right next to the Capitol. Her name's Shawnee Kirkhoff. She was a Capitol Hill police officer, and 6 months later, she went to work for CIA. And a few weeks after that, Kash Patel's like, no, I tell you what, no, we arrested this guy over here. Yeah, our Patsy is a 32-year-old black fellow who's severely autistic, lives in his mother's basement. Yeah. Right. And Steve Baker just keeps on putting out more proof that they've got a patsy, that they've got the wrong guy. And in the meantime, just in case you missed it, because unlike me, you might have a life. You might not be down in the weeds in this stuff 24/7. But just in case you missed it, a few weeks ago, the New York Times did a very softball interview with Shawnee Kirkhoff, who a lot of us believe was the actual pipe bomber, DNC and RNC, the night before January 6th at the Capitol. And you know what was unusual about the softball interview the New York Times did with Shawnee Kirkhoff? Not that it was the New York Times doing a softball interview, but the fact that they were allowed to do the interview at all, because you know why that was unusual? Because there's never, ever in the history of the CIA ever been an interview with anyone who was an active employee of the CIA about anything. And you might get an interview with the CIA director. The communications director might talk to the press, but that's it. Nobody else. And the Shawnee Kirkhoff woman is just supposedly hired by CIA 6 months after January 6, 2021, as campus security. Really? So that's why they're paying some high-priced law firm $1,000 an hour to threaten to sue Steve Baker and Joe Hanneman, reporters, for what they've been saying? Shawnee Kirkhoff can't afford that kind of law firm. I mean, I'm just following it. I'm just following it where it goes. Maybe I'm the only one around here But I can't help it. Steve Baker, today, out there on X, Liar, Liar, Pants on Fire thread. January 6th's most notorious fantasizer of facts, former Capitol Police Officer Harry Dunn, has reinserted himself into the January 6th story. It's a great time to expose an entirely new audience to the unbelievable audacity of this proven trial perjurer. It's mind-numbing how many lies Harry Dunn told about his day on January 6th, from his media appearances to his January 6th committee testimony, from his trial testimonies to what he published in his own book. And it goes on and on and on. But what's bothering me, Trump sued the government for doing what they did to him at Mar-a-Lago and the whole thing. Sued them for $10 billion. And got a settlement for $1.7 billion. And that settlement went to a fund for people who have been victimized by the weaponization of the government, including January 6th people. And now... now you have Republican members of Congress who are saying, we're going to stop that. No. Now, they are more than willing to vote for $500,000 per senator for senators whose cell phone records and stuff like that were illegally surveilled by the CIA. But they don't want people who were put in solitary and kept in jail for years without charges and tortured in jail. They don't want them to get a penny. Seriously. I mean, Hans Mackey says there were various ways President Trump could have approached the anti-weaponization fund. He could have taken the money he was owed and distributed however he saw fit. He could have kept it to himself. He could have set up a private trust. He could have pursued any number of less transparent arrangements, but instead he chose a process where the money would be distributed to victims of government weaponization through a formal and transparent system. There's never going to be a scenario with no money at all because President Trump is owed compensation for the documented abuses he suffered, including at the hands of the IRS. So out of the many available options, he chose the most proper and generous option possible. And of course, the haters still can't help themselves from trying to destroy it all anyway. It's the same story we've watched out play out for the past decade, and nothing has changed. More coming up in the Doc Washburn Show.
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2: News this hour from Town Hall. I'm Keith Peters in Washington. The defeat of Kentucky GOP Congressman Thomas Massey in this week's primaries pointed to the political power of President Trump, who backed Massey's opponent. On the Salem News program this week on Capitol Hill with Tony Perkins, House Speaker Mike Johnson added that it also hurt Massey that he was an obstructionist to the Trump legislative agenda.
3: He's been critical of me over the years, but look, he ran his race. I didn't get involved in it, but we need people who are going to help us do that and not obstruct. And so when you vote with the Democrats every single time, obviously you work against that agenda. And I think, look, his constituents made the decision, not anyone else. And this is the beauty of our system. You know, we have to all go back. We're accountable every 2 years in the House to the people who send us here. And if they choose another route, then that's what they do. And that's what happened.
2: Speaker Johnson's full interview will be heard when This Week on Capitol Hill is broadcast beginning at 10 a.m. Eastern Time Saturday on the Salem News Channel. The Trump administration is sending an additional 5,000 troops to Poland, stirring confusion following weeks of changing statements from Trump and his administration about reducing, not increasing, the American military footprint in Europe. Polish Foreign Minister Radoslaw Sikorski says he appreciates President Trump's decision to send 5,000 more troops to Poland.
4: I want to thank President Trump for his announcement that rotation, the presence of American troops in Poland will be maintained more or less at previous level.
2: President Trump appeared with New York Republican Congressman Mike Lawler, praising him for supporting the tax law that expanded state and local tax deductions. Lawler, up for re-election, said he'll embrace Trump to energize Republican voters. On Wall Street, the Dow up by 294 points, the Nasdaq rose 50, the S&P advanced 27. More at townhall.com.
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6: 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Pine Bluff School District says it fell victim to a cyber scam wiring $3.2 million to scammers who were posing as contractors on the new high school there. The district filed a complaint with the FBI hoping to recover the funds. Family Dollar paying Arkansas $9.4 million for a rat infestation at its West Memphis Distribution Center in 2022. Arkansas Supreme Court considering a request from Governor Sarah Huckabee Sanders is asking for more control over the prison system, including the ability to hire and fire the corrections secretary who oversees the State Department of Corrections. 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
8: The Royals open a three-game series at home against the Mariners, who are 24-27 entering tonight. Kansas City is 20-30 overall and 13-13 at home. They've lost 9 of their last 10 games. Right-hander Noah Cameron is set to get the start against Seattle's Logan Gilbert in Game 1. Kyle Busch, a two-time NASCAR Cup Series champion and one of the winningest drivers in the sport's history, died Thursday at the age of 41 after being hospitalized with what his family described as a severe illness. He was preparing to compete in Sunday's Coca-Cola 600 before his hospitalization earlier this week. The Cardinals lost 6-2 to the Pirates, who took the series behind seven strong innings from Braxton Ashcraft. St. Louis was tied 1-1 early but gave up five unanswered runs, including a Brandon Lowe homer in the first inning. Ivan Herrera homered for the Cardinals, who managed just four hits in the loss. 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
0: 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You want to talk to us, number to call is 501-401-1011. So first thing this morning, in response to Catherine Herridge's exclusive strong indicators CIA was tracking DNI Gabbard team emerged months ago, Rand Paul said more to come. And then he made the announcement. A little bit later, we got to get to the bottom of this. Catherine Herridge says, I know from my firsthand reporting that many Havana Syndrome, AHI survivors struggle to make sense of the world every day because of brain injuries connected to their government service. The survivors say government gaslighting has gone on for years. Answers can't come soon enough. Thank you, Senator Rand Paul. And then we have a follow-up. Catherine Herridge from just a few hours ago saying, why is it so hard to reconcile these statements? May 15th, the Justice Department calls $10 million settlement with Texas Children's Hospital a landmark resolution to end pediatric gender-affirming care and create detransition clinic. So, under the terms of the agreements, which DOJ reached in coordination with Texas Attorney General Ken Paxton, Texas Children's Hospital will pay $10 million to resolve allegations that it submitted false billings to public and private payers to secure insurance coverage for pediatric sex-rejecting procedures. Then May 20th, asked if the hospital had posted response on its website and then taken it down. The hospital press office said they prefer to, quote, share our statement through email, unquote, to ensure receipt. Quote, over the last 3 years, we have cooperated fully with the Texas Attorney General and Department of Justice navigating an unconscionable campaign of mistruths and mischaracterizations related to gender-affirming care. Oh, they're still using that term, huh? We produced over 5 million documents and conducted multiple internal and external investigations, unquote. So Catherine Herridge says, today we made the difficult decision. Oh, no, she's continuing the quote. That's confusing. Texas Children's Hospital says, today we made the difficult decision to settle with the Texas Attorney General and the Department of Justice, closing a chapter that has been wrought with falsehoods and distractions. To be clear, we are settling to protect our resources from endless and costly litigation. So they're denying that they did what we know they did. I mean, all I can say is thank God for a reporter like Catherine Herridge, who keeps going after this. Of course, people involved in butchering children are going to deny it. Now, while we're at it, did you realize that nothing signed by Governor Sarah Huckabee Sanders, nothing passed by the legislature, has criminalized transgender surgeries in Arkansas? Do you know that? Because the last thing they passed and she signed, see, Asa vetoed a bill that would have made it possible for the victims to sue the butchers once they became adults. And the Walton Family Foundation, the Arkansas Chamber of Commerce, sued to keep that from going into law, sued to keep that from being enforced. So then under Sarah, legislature passed an even weaker bill, which had a held harmless clause. So in other words, if you're a single mom who really, really wanted a girl, but you got a boy, so you want to turn the boy into a girl, whoever does your bidding, whether it's a plastic surgeon or some other kind of MD, Planned Parenthood, whoever's into that transgender thing, as long as they get you to sign this statement with this particular verbiage about the possible side effects, then they can't be sued and they're good to go. Bet you didn't know that, didn't you? I bet you thought that the legislature passed a bill and Sarah signed into law so you can't do that anymore in this state. Well, wrong. Wrong. So, more from Catherine Herridge. I didn't mean to get off the transgender thing, but it was right in front of my face, and I couldn't help myself. Again, Catherine Herridge saying about Tulsi Gabbard, I know from my firsthand reporting that many Havana Syndrome survivors struggle to make sense of the world every day because of brain injuries connected to their government service. They say government gaslighting's gone on for years. Accountability plus transparency can't come soon enough. She thanks Tulsi Gabbard for sharing her reporting. Then. In response to Senator Rand Paul saying the CIA has been spying on their boss, DNI Tulsi Gabbard, and her director's innovations working group, I haven't seen anything about this yet from Tom Cotton, chair of the Senate Intelligence Committee. Maybe you'll get to it. I haven't seen anything yet from Rick Crawford, chairman of the U.S. House Intel Committee. But Senator Mike Lee, senior senator from Utah, said if CIA is undermining DNI Tulsi Gabbard, that's a problem, a huge problem. Well, I hope you all look into it. I hope you all will look into it. Catherine Herridge, in response to Tulsi Gabbard's resignation letter, says, I have already heard from Havana Syndrome survivors who say the news is gutting. They're grateful DNI Gabbard, who pushed hard for transparency and accountability. In a resignation letter, Gabbard reveals her husband's been diagnosed with an extremely rare form of bone cancer. She says, I'll remain forever grateful to you, President Trump, and the American people for the profound honor of serving our nation's DNI. But there's more. A little bit later this afternoon, Catherine Herridge says, legacy. DNI Gabbard declassified highly sensitive records and internal documents from the Obama White House. The records make an even stronger case that the 2016 Russia collusion narrative was not rooted in credible intelligence. Rather, intelligence was manipulated by the outgoing Obama administration in coordination with intel community leadership to fit a preferred political narrative. As of May 2026, DNI Gabbard has declassified well over 500,000 pages of government records that were previously withheld from the American people. Well, God bless her for that. No, I seriously. I hope God will bless her for that. But there's so much going on. Okay, coming up after the break, you won't believe who Candace Owens is interviewing now. It's just amazing. I never thought I would see the day. More coming up straight ahead as the Doc Washer Show continues on the Little Rock's premier talk station, 101.1 The Answer.
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22: 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We bring you the biggest news stories of the day. 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

101.1, The Answer, Doc Washburn Show continues, or you can talk to us anytime you want to at 501-401-1011. So, Candace Owens started off as a liberal with a website that was designed to help liberals dox conservatives, get all the personal information out there. Trump gets elected. She has this overnight epiphany. Oh, my goodness. Oh, the Democrats are bad. Republicans good. Oh, I got to be a conservative. Everybody's like, oh, okay, great. And now, has she come full circle? We've got a few clips from a recent interview Candace Owens has, I think her latest one, the one that's out now. Now, the first 8 to 10 seconds of cut number one, you're going to hear the voice of a guy, and then Candace Owens will chime in.

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2: About stuff not adding up with Trump. Now, gentle listeners, do I need to remind you what Hunter Biden's deal is? Do I need to remind you that on that laptop that he left to that computer repair store in Wilmington, Delaware, there was a video of him with little girls? Really, seriously, do I need to remind you about that? Do I need to remind you about the email that he sent to his dad, Joseph Robinette Biden, saying that his girlfriend, who happened to be the widow of his brother, refused to come over to his house anymore with the kids because she didn't like the fact that he liked to walk around with no clothes on and snort crack in the presence of the kids? Do I need to remind you about all this stuff? Because he's A-okay with Candace Owens. And they can sit there and talk about how things don't add up with Trump, things don't add up with Charlie Kirk. Now, if you want to think that things don't add up with Trump, and if you want to think that things don't add up with Charlie Kirk, I mean, it's your First Amendment right to have a difference of opinion with people on different things. But could you do the rest of us a favor? And I'm not telling you how to live your life. I'm just a request, a humble request. Could you do the rest of us a favor? How about coming to these conclusions without the assistance of crack addict and embezzler Hunter Biden? That's all I want. If you don't think that the guy charged with murdering Charlie Kirk murdered Charlie Kirk, okay. The prosecution will either prove Tyler Robinson killed him or they won't. If you think something's wrong with Erica Kirk, I think that's sad. I hope you never have to live through having the love of your life murdered, but okay. That's up to you. If you want to think that, as we say here in the South, bless your heart. If you actually think that somehow Butler was a hoax, somehow a sniper could be trained to wing Trump's ear instead of put a bullet through his temple and have his head explode on live TV, okay. You're crazy. Okay. But just a request. Could you please do it without Hunter Biden? That's all. Burisma. Remember Burisma? $1 million a year to be on the board of Burisma because he was Joe's son, not because he knew anything about energy. Remember? Ukraine. Yeah? Okay. All right. Candace Owens and Hunter Biden. Cut two, please.
3: They lie to us about things. They make a big deal and then they make it want to, you know, it's going to go away. They're going to keep pretending and telling us that this is a totally normal grieving widow. Okay. No one's buying that. Like that something's just not right here. Everyone can see that. This is not how you would react to your husband being shot. And this sort of just, I'm fine. And I like 2 weeks later, I fully accept the narrative. I have no interest in anything else. It's over. Let's close it. I forgive him. Let's move on.
2: All right, 7 months ago, Candace Owens said this on Twitter, or X, or whatever you want to call it now. This is what she said. I received information last night to put the final pieces together for me. I now can say with full confidence that I believe Charlie Kirk was betrayed by the leadership of Turning Point USA and some of the very people who eulogized him on stage. Yes, I will be naming names and providing evidence for my claims, and I am making a personal plea to every well-meaning person who donated to this godforsaken organization to request a refund. You were lied to and leadership knew. 7 months ago.

0: what she said. And so where is she 7 months later? She's interviewing Hunter Biden. That's just amazing. She's already interviewed the woman abuser, Andrew Tate, and now the woman abuser and the child abuser, Hunter Biden? Really? Cut three.
1: You're asking us to abandon our common sense and our humanity is what you're asking us to do. And that kind of seems like where we're at, like they're insisting on this. And I'm going, where is this going to go? Because we're not doing the thing they want us to do.
0: You're asking us to abandon our common sense to take you personally after all the lies you've told. Come on, man. For real. We got one more cut of Candace Owens, or as she said recently, Camaris Owens. She doesn't even know how to pronounce her own first name, which makes me think that's not really her name. So, Camaris Owens with Hunter Biden, cut four.
1: Like, they are just constantly giving us slop all the time. I mean, even the recent White House Correspondents' Dinner, there was so much theater to it after, so much theater. And now it's kind of, okay, Secret Service maybe shot each other and we're just going to kind of quietly move on. But Trump needs a ballroom. Like, that's a normal reaction. Hey, there's a shooting duck. Hey, well, we better get that ballroom.
2: And by the way, it's going to cost $1 billion now. And by the way, it's not from donors. And by the way, we're going to do it. Like, it's just like, it's just the constant, like, talk about gaslighting.
0: Talk about gaslighting. I mean, it's like every allegation is a confession. They're the ones gaslighting. So again, I hope you don't still take Candace seriously. If you did, up until today, she's trying to make you go away. Who's she going to interview next? Tulsi Gabbard? I'm sorry, not Tulsi Gabbard, Kamala Harris. Tulsi Gabbard wouldn't get anywhere near her. Kamala Harris, Pete Buttigieg? Really? I mean, maybe she'd interview a Diddy or Bill Cosby. You know? Who's next? It's insane. Anthony Weiner, I think, is available. What about, who is that? Who is Stormy Daniels' attorney? The guy that went to jail for a long time. Who was that guy? He used to go on CNN all the time. Maybe she could do a jailhouse interview with Michael Avenatti. Remember what Brian Stelter used to say? Well, I think you might actually run for president because you're on cable news all the time. He's in prison. For real. For quite a while. I'll betcha Candace would be happy to do an interview with Michael Avenatti. Just in case you're one of those people that has questions about Charlie Kirk, just in case you're one of those people who thinks Candace is just trying to dig to get to the truth, she's interviewing Hunter Biden. Give me a break. More coming up at the Doc Washer Show, 101.1 The Answer.

0: with SRN News. I'm Keith Peters in Washington. Tulsi Gabbard has resigned as President Trump's Director of National Intelligence, saying she needed to leave office as her husband battles cancer. She's the fourth cabinet member to depart during Trump's second term, all of them women. In her resignation letter, which she posted on social media, Gabbard says she told Trump she would leave her job on June 30th. President Trump has overseen the White House swearing in of the new Federal Reserve chair. Trump said Friday that he'd like Kevin Warsh's help in stimulating the economy, even as the president tried to emphasize that the nation's central bank would remain independent. On Wall Street, the Dow by 294 points, the NASDAQ rose 50, the S&P 500 advanced 27, oil around $96 a barrel. More details at srnnews.com.
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6: 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CNN's Scott Jennings, Mike Gallagher, Larry Elder, bringing you smart analysis, strong opinions, and the debate everyone's talking about. 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If things don't change, can you imagine America in 20 years? Scary thought, isn't it? The good news is we have the power to take our nation back. 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

0: 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So, Justice Clarence Thomas swore in the new chair of the Federal Reserve. And on the way out of the ceremony, a reporter asked Clarence Thomas, "Justice Thomas, what do you think about the swearing-in ceremony?" I love his response. "Well, he's sworn in." That's beautiful. He's a funny guy. People don't understand how funny he is. So I don't know if you heard, but Obama appointed Judge Waverly Crenshaw Jr. dismissed federal human trafficking charges against human trafficker and illegal alien gang member Kilmar Abrego Garcia, citing vindictive prosecution. So he's an activist playing a judge. I guess he still gets deported again. I don't know. Man, that's a crazy one, though. All right, let's see what else we got in the way of audio out there. Been very concerned about the Iran situation. Jim Hansen with Lawrence Jones talking about, why'd I put Iraq? I meant Iran. Jim Hansen talking with Lawrence Jones about Iran on Fox and Friends this morning.
1: I never thought in my lifetime that we would see the Gulf states standing with us. They have become one of our greatest allies with Israel. And then our partners in Europe, they've abandoned us. So we got to take this moment and we got to appreciate the president willing to put it all on the line.
2: Who would have bet a year ago that there would be a coalition of the Gulf states, Israel, and the United States united against Iran? That alone right there is a win. But I think you make a great point. Violence is necessary for deterrence or for people who need a sharpening of the mind about peaceful negotiations to go ahead and understand that that's what they'll get if they don't play straight. And they're not playing straight with President Trump. So I think the next step, whether it's strikes or whether it's something more personal, it could be painful and they should expect that.
0: Okay, that's Jim Hansen. He's the president of WorldStrat, chief strategist for Middle East Forum, and former Special Forces weapons guy. He's written a whole bunch of books, including Winning the Second Civil War. And talking about his live shot this morning with Lawrence Jones on Fox and Friends, he's out there on X, his pinned tweet. He says, "How can President Trump move Iran to the end game? Returning a few IRGC hardliners to ambient temperature might help." See, that's what Rush Limbaugh would call room temperature, but there's a, you know, you get the idea. He says, "We can't invite them to a dinner and go all Game of Thrones red wedding on them, but CIA and Mossad have a long list, have a list that is long and distinguished." Jim Hansen says they have shown they are an obstacle to peace, so removing them from the equation can help focus the minds of the remaining ones. Well, that's what we like to tell ourselves, isn't it, Boomhauer? He said, "No, thank you. You're too kind. I'll be here all week." That is all 100% legal under the laws of war, and no one should doubt the resolve and will of this president. He says the equation that matters is FA equals FO. Well, I hope so, but, you know, a lot of us are beginning to wonder. You know, a lot of us are really beginning to wonder. So we'll see what happens with that. It's very concerning, the whole Iran thing. Yeah. Okay. Let's see. What else we have here for more Yeah, more audio. Okay, I label these things in kind of a confusing manner. So let's go with Kayleigh McEnany, former White House press secretary under Trump 1. Kayleigh McEnany, question for Josh Hawley. Can we do that one?
3: A whistleblower report that Minnesota Republicans found in the state house there. And it said this 2019 whistleblower. So the year that you have Walz coming into office, the whistleblower says it's a near certainty that at least a percentage of the fraud proceeds in Minnesota goes overseas and is being siphoned off by one or more designated terrorist organizations. John Yoo has told me that could be aiding and abetting terrorism if anyone in state government was complicit in that. He says that the DOJ counterterrorism unit needs to look at this. Do you agree?
0: Okay, that's your question for U.S. Senator Josh Hawley from Missouri. Next, we have Josh Hawley answers Kayleigh.
4: A 100% I agree. And listen, those whistleblowers went to Keith Ellison's office. He's the attorney general. They went to him in Minnesota. He turned them away. I mean, the whistleblowers have said, we tried to go and warn him. Ellison had no interest. And later on, Ellison is taking thousands of dollars from these fraudsters. Here's the deal. This is a pattern. This is what the Democrats want for America. They want open borders where you let in all of these illegals with terrorist ties. They want to take your money in order to finance it. Then they want to get kickbacks, get rich off of it, and get reelected over and over again. They are willing to destroy this country in order to stay in power. That's the Democrats' plan. It's on display in Minnesota. Kayleigh, we cannot allow that to happen. You talk about a dystopian future. Again, these people need to be in prison.
0: Yeah, they do. Word them up, y'all. Now, before you say, well, nothing's going to happen, and what are you going to do about it? Well, Josh Hawley can't do anything about it. Members of Congress can't prosecute anybody. They don't indict. That's up to DOJ. They can refer them to DOJ for prosecution, like Rand Paul has referred Dr. Anthony Fauci for prosecution to DOJ several times, and still nothing's happened, but they're doing their part. Okay, Josh Hawley on Ellison and Walz, please.
4: Well, I want to see Keith Ellison and Tim Walz both held accountable for what they did here. Tim Walz covered it up. Keith Ellison took kickbacks. You mentioned Feeding Our Futures just a second ago. Let's not forget, Keith Ellison had a meeting in his office with the Feeding Our Futures fraudsters. They asked him, Kayleigh, to please, please help them get the investigators off their backs. He agreed to help them. And then just a few days later, he took thousands of dollars in campaign contributions. All of this is public. It's been reported. I confronted him about it a couple of months ago under oath. This guy ought to be in prison. Here's the thing that gets me. These guys are celebrated as stars of the Democrat Party. Keith Ellison, rising star. He's a total scam artist. He ought to be in jail.
0: Now, in the interest of full disclosure, Keith Ellison was a Muslim U.S. representative from Minnesota who decided to run for Attorney General of Minnesota. And he was replaced by Ilhan Omar. So he's the guy that had Ilhan Omar's district before she got it. And, of course, he is a scam artist. There's no question about it. Tim Walz, of course, is the governor of Minnesota, who former Obama Attorney General Eric Holder decided would be the best vice presidential running mate for Kamala Harris. So that's who those folks are. J.D. Vance out there about Tulsi Gabbard saying, Tulsi is a patriot, a great asset to the administration, and a dear friend. I'm sorry to see her go, but certainly understand the family comes first. She and her husband, Abraham, will be in my prayers as they face this next challenge together. And she has my gratitude for being a great addition to the administration, a loyal confidant. Godspeed, Tulsi. I'm just very concerned because the CIA was undercutting her. I'm very concerned that she will be replaced with someone who will not be trying to get done what she wanted to get done. Forbes magazine says Tulsi Gabbard resigns as director of national intelligence after contradicting Trump on Iran war. I'm sorry, I thought her husband had cancer. No mention of that? These people, you know, just when you think that you hate the mainstream media enough, come to find out you don't. Well, I'll say this. The great philosopher David Burge, who goes by Iowa Hawk Blog on X, said years ago, journalism is covering a story with a pillow until it stops moving. That's what journalism is. Never forget it. All right, more coming up on the Doc Washburn Show, Little Rock's premier talk station, 101.1 The Answer.
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0: 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The great Brecken Thies over at TheFederalist.com. Very short article entitled, Senators Fight Harder Against Restitution for DOJ Weaponization Than Against Weaponization Itself. Republican senators called it quits Thursday over a proposal to deliver restitution to the political victims of government weaponization, instead giving themselves paid vacation after balking at the idea that Americans deserve compensation for being targeted and mistreated by the federal government. As many as 25 Republican senators reportedly balked, it better not be one of ours, at the $1.776 billion anti-weaponization fund designed to provide a systematic process to hear and redress claims of others who suffered weaponization and lawfare during a briefing by Acting Attorney General Todd Blanche. The fund would make restitution to people like pro-life Americans targeted for praying outside abortion facilities, individuals who were unfairly or excessively prosecuted for involvement in the January 6th protests, and others targeted by the Biden administration. However, the fund is open to anyone who believes he was unfairly targeted by the government, and disbursement of monies will be decided on a case-by-case basis, according to Vice President J.D. Vance, who was asked about the fund earlier this week. Acting Attorney General Todd Blanche said of the fund in a press release, quote, "The machinery of government should never be weaponized against any American, and it is this department's intention to make right the wrongs that were previously done while ensuring this never happens again," unquote. Despite the fact that Senate Republicans approved a victim slush fund for themselves to the tune of $500,000 each after they learned the Biden administration spied on them, some senators seem to think regular Americans, who have far fewer resources and legal protections than members of Congress, should be left out to dry. Outgoing Senator Tom Tillis, Republican North Carolina, who's become a vocal critic of President Trump, said, "I think it's stupid on stilts when you," I never heard that before, "stupid on stilts, when you take money from me to give to a purpose that I vehemently disagree with, that's tyranny," unquote. Mitch McConnell, otherwise known as the Turtle, Mitch McConnell, senior senator from Kentucky, reportedly said, and I quote, "So the nation's top law enforcement official is asking for a slush fund to pay people who assault cops. Utterly stupid, morally wrong, take your pick," unquote. As Federalist CEO Sean Davis pointed out, both Tillis and McConnell voted for the senator's only victim slush fund, which wasn't available to any normal Americans whose rights have been violated. But now, Tillis is mad that actual American citizens might receive restitution. What a clown. As the senators escape Washington, D.C. until June, Majority Leader John Thune and the rest of the caucus are refusing to finish their work to pass $72 billion in funding for Immigration and Customs Enforcement, ICE, and Customs and Border Protection, CBP. That makes Trump's June 1st deadline for the funding essentially unreachable. The decision to leave town comes after legislative failures and other turmoil in the Senate, such as Thune's impotent attempt to get the Save America Act passed, and Trump's endorsements of Texas Attorney General Ken Paxton in his primary bid to unseat incumbent Senator John Cornyn, Republican of Texas, and U.S. Representative Julia Letlow, Republican Louisiana, in her bid to unseat incumbent Senator Bill Cassidy. In doing so, Trump brushed off the Senate's tradition of protecting incumbents, and the upper chamber's choice to leave the immigration bill on the table before it passed is believed by some to be retribution for not supporting the incumbents. Well, that wouldn't surprise me. An anonymous Senate Republican reportedly said, and I quote, "The uniparty GOP senators deliberately wet the bed as punishment for Trump endorsing against Cassidy and Cornyn. It's utterly embarrassing," unquote. That's Brecken Thies, White House correspondent for The Federalist. Well, I want to know who the 25 Republican senators are that don't want ordinary Americans to receive restitution for being victimized by the Biden DOJ. Let's see. The link here is to Andrew Desiderio, senior congressional reporter for Punchbowl News, covering the Senate, who says, nearly two-hour meeting with Acting Attorney General Todd Blanche, this is yesterday morning, and Senate Republicans was incredibly hostile per multiple attendees. As many as 25 Republican senators spoke, this is very rare for those meetings, all in opposition to the weaponization fund. Republicans pitched specific ideas, such as dictating how the five commissioners were chosen and not allowing people convicted of violence against cops to be eligible for a payout. I want to know, because hardly any of the January 6 people were violent against cops. I want to know which Republican senators don't want January 6 victims to be made whole financially. I want to know if Bozeman or Cotton are among that number. But how do I find out? Well, again, Sean Davis says these idiot senators did nothing to stop illegal spying and lawfare against innocent American citizens, but as soon as they learned they were spied on, they tried to create a $500,000 each victim slush fund just for themselves. Senate GOP leadership's a clown show from top to bottom. Indeed it is. Indeed it is. All right, let's see. We got time for Trump rally at Rockland Community College in New York. Can we go to cut one of that, please?
7: Terrible things are happening. However, we have to take the good with the bad. Companies are leaving. Rich people are leaving. People that pay a lot of money. All these rich companies, big, fat, beautiful companies. They have jobs and they have money and they're leaving and nobody's stopping them from leaving. New York can never, if we don't stop this, and I'm for you, and I'm helping you in Washington much more than I'm supposed to be helping you, believe me. New York can never be the same if it's losing its tax base, and the people that pay 85% of the taxes are leaving.
0: Exactly. That seems to be part of the plan. He's getting ready to say that Bruce and Mike are going to help. This was an event at Rockland Community College in Suffern, New York, Hudson Valley, at the Eugene Levy Center. Eugene Levy being the great comedic actor, but a big lib. I'm sure it's making him nutso today. Anyway, he's going to mention Mike and Bruce, U.S. Representative Mike Lawler running for re-election in his district, and Nassau County Executive Bruce Blakeman, who is running for New York governor. Cut two, please.
7: And we're taking in illegal immigrants. So they're wonderful people and all, but they're not paying any tax. They're taking your money. They're taking your money. The people that pay 85 to 90% of your taxes are leaving. And you know, when they go, they never come back. They never come back. Nobody calls them. Nobody does anything. Nobody talks to them. Nobody says, please don't leave. We'll give you a tax abatement. We'll do anything. Don't leave. But they're leaving. They're going to Florida. They're going to Tennessee. They're going to Texas. They're going to South Carolina and North Carolina. They're going all over the place, but they're leaving, and we can't let it happen. It's a great place. We can't. Bruce will stop it. Mike will stop it. They're all going to stop it.
0: Let me see if I can translate ay, ay, ay into Espanol. I think what he's saying is, ay, caramba. I remember Memorial Day weekend, so many fine people gave everything to keep us safe. God bless them. I'm Doc Washburn. See you, God willing, Tuesday at 4:06. Dave Elzik, Tuesday morning at 7:06 on 101.1, The Answer.
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16: News this hour from Town Hall. I'm Keith Peters in Washington. A march was held in Kyiv to oppose the government's bill on missing Ukrainian soldiers.
17: Hundreds of Ukrainians have marched through Kyiv demanding that the government veto a bill on missing soldiers. The protesters gathered to oppose Bill number 13646, which addresses the legal status of missing persons. Mariana Yatsilenko, who took part in the march, said families came out so the missing are not equated with the dead. Officials say more than 90,000 people are listed as missing in Ukraine's Unified Registry of Persons who disappeared under special circumstances. I'm Lawrence Brooks.
16: The Trump administration announced it is sending 5,000 more troops to Poland, a reversal of an earlier order withdrawing 5,000 troops from Europe. Swedish Foreign Minister Maria Malmer Stenergard says Europe and Sweden must be able to rely on their own military strength after the announcement.
18: Well, it is confusing, indeed, and not always easy to navigate. I guess you feel the same as I do. But we need to continue to focus on what we do and not what everyone else says. So we need to continue to invest in our own defense and our own capabilities.
16: Tulsi Gabbard has resigned as President Donald Trump's Director of National Intelligence, saying she needed to leave office as her husband battles cancer. She is the fourth cabinet member to depart during Trump's second term, all of them women. In a resignation letter which she posted on social media, Gabbard said she told Trump she would leave her job on June 30th. On Wall Street, the Dow up by 294 points, the Nasdaq rose 50, the S&P 500 advanced 27, oil around $96 a barrel. More on these stories at townhall.com.
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20: 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A former private school coach currently serving 36 years for abusing two students has his sentence extended by 26 years. Stephen William Lister's sentence extended after a third victim came forward from his time at Episcopal Collegiate. Pine Bluff School District lost $3.2 million in a cyber scam. Criminals posing as contractors working on the new high school asked for the money and received it via a wire transfer. Family Dollar will pay Arkansas $9.4 million for a rat infestation at its West Memphis distribution center in 2022. 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
21: Kyle Busch, a two-time NASCAR Cup Series champion and one of the winningest drivers in the sport's history, died Thursday at the age of 41 after being hospitalized with what his family described as a severe illness. He was preparing to compete in Sunday's Coca-Cola 600 before his hospitalization earlier this week. The Cardinals lost 6-2 to the Pirates, who took the series behind seven strong innings from Braxton Ashcraft. St. Louis was tied 1-1 early but gave up five unanswered runs, including a Brandon Lowe homer in the first inning. Ivan Herrera homered for the Cardinals, who managed just four hits in the loss. The Royals open a three-game series at home against the Mariners, who were 24-27 entering tonight. Kansas City is 20-30 overall and 13-13 at home. They've lost nine of their last 10 games. Right-hander Noah Cameron is set to get the start against Seattle's Logan Gilbert in Game 1. 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

0: SR News. I'm Keith Peters in Washington. SpaceX has launched its biggest, most powerful Starship yet. The rocket blasted off from the southern tip of Texas on Friday, carrying 20 mock Starlink satellites on a test flight extending halfway around the world. Nothing's being recovered. It's the 12th test flight of the rocket that Elon Musk is building to get people to Mars one day. Tulsi Gabbard has resigned as President Trump's Director of National Intelligence, saying she needed to leave office as her husband battles cancer. She is the fourth cabinet member to depart during Trump's second term, all of them women. In her resignation letter, which she posted on social media, Gabbard said she told Trump she would leave her job on June 30th. On Wall Street, the Dow by 294 points. More details at srnnews.com.
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6: When you talked to Jake Tapper in 2023, you said that your goal was to end street homelessness in L.A. by 2026. Mm-hmm. It's now 2026.
7: And we haven't ended it.
6: We have not ended it, and we're not close to ending it. How are you so off?
7: Well, basically, when I said that, it was at the beginning of my term. I am very committed to achieving that goal. I didn't anticipate some of the bureaucratic barriers that I would experience, but I am prepared to take those on now.
6: But you promised that it would go away 100%, and it's only gone down about 17.6%.
7: Right.
6: So why should people trust you that you're going to be able to get to the 100%?
7: Because let me just tell you, for the first time, we've had a decrease at all. There was not a decrease before at all.
8: 888-971-SAGE, 888-971-7243. I am Larry Elder. We are Salem News Channel. Hey, but there's been a decrease. It may not be getting rid of street homelessness, as I promised, but we never had a decrease at all. So grade me on the curve. Got a letter from RJ from Cleveland. Mr. Elder, a friend of mine in Sherman Oaks, along with several others, had their Spencer Pratt sign stolen by the person in the video attached. I thought you might be able to give the story some traction. Thank you in advance. He attached a video of a woman who went to a home that had a Pratt sign and took it out and then threw it in the trash. Not sure how much coverage that got. Speaking of Mr. Pratt, he explains what made him become a Republican, number 40.
6: So, well, we're about to wrap up.
9: Oh, no, we got it's a two-hour special.
6: Yeah, no, we'll do two last questions.
9: This is part one.
6: Yeah, no, two more questions. Why, to that point, though, because it will be brought up, why are you a Republican?
9: Well, you want to break some news here?
6: Sure.
9: It's in my, you know, I've told this before. This is the only time I've ever said this, so this is breaking news. Everyone's going to freak out. When I was a hated reality star,
6: yeah,
9: I got so many death threats. I had so much security and police, and what did they tell me to do? Get a gun. Mm. This is real. I know people don't like guns, but L.A. was dangerous if you're hated. So I got a gun. My wife got a gun. And then we needed CCWs. Mm. The only people that supported a CCW was the Republican. That was what I aligned with, my safety, my personal safety, my family's safety. I know people don't like guns, but when people are threatening your life and your own security is telling you you need to have home protection, train to, it's not like just I went to the, you know, go through the proper steps. That was my
6: impetus.
9: That's it.
6: Period. And that was it. And you felt like that party was more pro Second Amendment.
9: And I know that's a very hot button, but here's the thing. I'm also going to be the mayor that puts LAPD in front of every school to make schools safe from guns. Right now, we
6: have enough officers to do that.
9: They, I talked to a very knowledgeable law enforcement. All you have to do is pick one patrol unit for, and you give them a nice pin that connects to that school, and that's their street. Yeah. So they add that one. So that's already part of mine, just because obviously I know people don't like guns, and we need to make everything, especially schools, safe. But that is where I connect to, and it's, and once you feel fear and it's real, you want to protect your family.
8: The current mayor of L.A. was asked about non-citizens being able to vote. Not too surprisingly, she's okay, warm to the idea. Give it some thought. Number 43.
10: Councilmember Hugo Soto Martinez, who has endorsed you, he wants to explore ways to let non-citizens vote in city elections. I know that there are some cities that already do this, but you know, politics is all about timing. With Donald Trump in the White House, is this the right time for Los Angeles to go down this path?
11: Well, I think we need to explore it. Now, I've not seen exactly what he's calling for. I have a little familiarity of what happens in other cities. And, for example, some cities will allow people to vote in, like, city council and school board elections because they pay local taxes, but they are not necessarily undocumented. They might be here completely legally, but have not finished the citizenship process. So we'll wait and see.
8: If non-citizens were able to vote, and the majority of them would vote Republican, we wouldn't be having this conversation. Same thing with open borders. If illegal aliens coming through the southern border turn citizens, turn voter, would likely vote Republican, we wouldn't be having this conversation. It's all about Democrats changing the complexion of this country because they've lost the white vote since 1964. The way they win is by convincing, quote, people of color, close quote, that they're oppressed. And these SOBs over there, they wear the black hat and we wear the white hat. We come back. Brian Stelter, the media critic, says Stephen Colbert, who's now has signed off, became the voice of the Trump resistance. Exactly. We thought he was going to be a comedian and tell jokes. Larry Elder.
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13: 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We're 101.1 The Answer, where Little Rock comes to talk. 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
13: 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This week on Capitol Hill is the best way to get informed on everything going on with Congress. Hosted by Tony Perkins and the Speaker of the House, Mike Johnson.
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13: 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America is at a tipping point. To ensure we stay the land of the free and home of the brave, you need to be informed and engaged. That's why we're here. 101.1 The Answer, where Little Rock comes to talk. 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
18: 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El Dorados, let Larry know what's on your mind.
8: 888-971-SAGE, 888-971-7243. I am Larry Elder. We are Salem News Channel coming to you from the Relief Factor Studio. 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Stephen Colbert has now signed off lost, what, $30 million a year? But it's all about Donald Trump not being able to take a joke. Brian Stelter is the media critic on CNN, and he talks about the evolution of Stephen Colbert as a host. Listen to this, number 44.
19: It's amazing to go back down the kind of the history timeline here and think about Colbert's 11 years on The Late Show, taking over from David Letterman in 2015. We went back and looked at the first episode. You know, some of his first guests were Jeb Bush and Bernie Sanders. It was the middle of the 2016 presidential primary cycle, and here's what Colbert had to say about that.
20: As The Late Show host, I have huge responsibilities. And even though I have Jeb Bush on the show later tonight, I promise you, just like the rest of the media, I'll be covering all the presidential candidates who are Donald Trump.
19: You know, Colbert's show, that was 2015. Then in 2016, as the election was ramping up, he really struggled at first. He was on this much bigger stage, having moved over from Comedy Central. He didn't really know how to perform to the CBS audience. There was even talk about totally revamping the show. But then the 2016 election night was a turning point. His reaction to Trump's surprise victory, his appeals to the audience, you know, he became a voice of the Trump resistance, first during Trump's first term, now again in Trump 2.0.
8: Okay. He became a voice of the Trump resistance. He struggled at first, he said. So, he didn't find his footage until he became a Trump critic. And that's what made him successful, says Brian Stelter. Funny. I thought his job was to be funny and tell jokes. Number 45.
21: Do you get sensitive about the fact that people say he'll never take a serious controversy? Well, I have an answer to that. I said, now, tell me the last time that Jack Benny, Red Skelton, any comedian use his show to do serious issues. That's not what I'm there for. Can't they see that? But you're not. Why do they think that just because you have a Tonight Show that you must deal in serious issues? That's a danger. It's a real danger. Once you start that, you start to get that self-important feeling that what you say has great import. And you know, strangely enough, you could use that show as a forum. You could sway people. And I don't think you should as an entertainer.
8: You could use that forum, you could sway people, and I don't think you should do that as an entertainer. Well, that's exactly what they've done for the entirety of President Trump's career in office. Pound and pound and pound and pound. I'm not saying that they don't have a right to do that. But that's what they've done. I saw a calculation of the jokes that they told during the 2024 campaign. Hundreds of jokes against Donald Trump. Every now and then there might be a joke about Kamala Harris or about Joe Biden. Every now and then. But virtually every single joke was at the expense of Donald Trump. Speaking of Trump derangement syndrome, I give you Joy Behar, number 38.
22: Mark Cuban, I've always liked him, but this is a mistake. And once Trump puts his name on prescriptions, we're all going to die. Okay?
23: Yeah.
8: Once Trump puts his name on prescriptions, we're all going to die. There was a hearing. Brandon Gill from Texas, we've interviewed him a few times. Sharp young man. He was questioning a witness, President and Chief Executive Officer of the National Council of Nonprofits. Number 32.
24: Are you a racist?
25: With all due respect, sir, I'm here to talk about the essential work that nonprofits do.
24: Excuse me, that's a very simple question. Yes or no question. Are you a racist?
25: I'm not a racist.
24: You're not a racist. Particularly interesting because according to one of your affiliate charities, under your nonprofit umbrella, denial of racism constitutes covert white supremacy. Are you a covert white supremacist?
25: Sir, I'm here to talk about the essential work that nonprofits
24: do. Are you a covert white supremacist?
25: Can I talk about the work that nonprofits do?
24: No, I'm asking you if you're a covert white supremacist, which according to one of your own organizations, again, denial of racism constitutes covert white supremacy. Would you like to answer the question?
25: I don't know what the question is.
24: So you refuse to answer whether you are a covert white supremacist.
25: I am here to talk about the essential work that nonprofits do. If you'd like to ask me a question,
24: I am utterly dumbfounded. You are on record right now, and you will not say that you are not a covert white supremacist?
25: I don't have a definition in front of me. I haven't looked at the definition. I'm not going to answer a question about my personal views. I'm here to talk about the work of nonprofit organizations.
24: I want to give you one more chance to do this. Are you a covert white supremacist?
25: Why are we so off track from the
24: topic? I'm asking you a very straightforward question.
25: I've heard your question. Thank you, sir.
24: And you're not going to answer whether you are a covert white supremacist.
25: I would like to answer questions about the work
24: this is,
25: of nonprofit organizations.
24: Painful.
25: Thank you.
24: That is really, really astounding. I can answer very directly that I am not a covert white supremacist, and I imagine all of my colleagues can as well. I think you ought to reevaluate what you're doing in the nonprofit sector if you can't answer that in a straightforward way. That is astounding.
8: One of the affiliates she's associated with, if you deny that you're a racist, it means you're a covert white supremacist. Goodness. Ilhan Omar, not real happy about those calling for her deportation for marrying her brother. Number 36.
0: Yeah, that this is just a made-up lie, because you do not investigate someone for 10 years and not come up with anything.
1: So then why do you think it's still being talked about?
0: Because these people are disgusting. They believe in weird, creepy things, mm-hmm. and that's why they want to believe in this weird...
1: And
0: that's all I will say.
1: No, definitely. Why do you think, I guess, that you're being targeted then?
0: It's because they're racist. They're xenophobic. I just happen to be Muslim. Mm-hmm. And you're allowed to continue from there.
1: But, okay. Oh, okay. Understood.
0: Yeah, I mean, they're just disgusting, bigoted people. And that's, okay. That's all I got to say.
1: All right. Thank you.
8: We come back. Chair of the Oversight Committee says she is going to be investigated. Now, ever been in a bad relationship? You know the kind, it just wears you down, you settle in, even though deep down you know this isn't how it's supposed to be. 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
23: 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We've tried selective elimination of their most outrageous military leaders that have fingerprints on attacking and killing Americans, like Soleimani. We've done that under Bush, Obama, Trump won, even modestly under Biden. We've attempted sanctions, and none of that has compelled them to stop their nuclear program. Again, as I say, President Trump is like, I want to clean out the barn of these persistent current challenges that America faces to our national security around the world. And our national security is our trade relations, bilateral economic relations, the safety of our Americans that are traveling as tourists, of our military deployed abroad. And I want to get our allies to do more, whether it's in Europe or in the Gulf state, to defend the region in the Persian Gulf and be the first line of defense. 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